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9: Oh, yes, it is. What is up, my friends? Welcome into it. It's another weekend edition of your Voice of Reason. Hey, it's great to have you. It's been a wild week, man. There has been a lot that has happened. Another wild primary on Tuesday. We've had news out of the Trump administration. Apparently, we're about to get an Iranian deal sometime this weekend. Headline from Donald Trump himself saying that they're going to sign on the dotted line tomorrow on Sunday. That is interesting. We will break that all down for you and a heck of a lot more throughout the program today. I have missed you. It has been a while, and it's so great to have you. As usual, broadcasting out of the heart of the nation in Wichita, Kansas, on our flagship here at the Hoosier Media Network studios. But we are all over the country, man.
10: We'll do it live.
9: There's so many great stations. And by the way, our great producer down in Dallas. Dave, what's going on, my friend? Great to have you. As usual, we have our executive producer, Trumpy Bear, seeing me in studio, and of course, my intern, Cornelius, the green-headed alien that is behind me that is observing the operational days of humanity. And, Dave, did you know we have a brand new affiliate this weekend?
11: The Hoosier Nation Update.
9: That's right. Hoosier Nation Update, my friends. What is up? We are breaking into new markets all over the country in Albuquerque, New Mexico. What is up, my friends? AM 1600 KIVA, the Rock of Talk. Yes. Massive station down there, the Rock of Talk on AM 1600 KIVA. We are live down there every single weekend now. We love you guys to death. Welcome aboard. Welcome to the Hoosier Holic family. You know, Dave, we're just growing like a Kansas weed all over the
12: place.
9: That
12: is awesome.
9: That is awesome. And it's really cool. So welcome aboard. We are super excited to be down in New Mexico. We are super excited to be down in Albuquerque. And I cannot wait to have you guys on board now as part of the Hoosier Holic family, which is going to be really awesome. If you want more information, if you are new to the program, you can find our website at HoosierReason.com, HOOSERReason.com. 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Sign up for the newsletter. That is the newsletter. It comes out the first Monday of every month. It is totally free. We just send you with news of the show and new partners and new affiliates and the blog with the show and so much more. So check all that out. Also, if you want the social media, same handle at Hoosier Reason on any of your favorite social media sites. And if you want the podcast of the show afterwards, if you miss anything, you can type in the full name of the show on any of your favorite podcasting sites, which is The Voice of Reason with Andy Hoosier. All right, we have a lot to get to this weekend. Dr. Dahlia will be on the show at the bottom of the hour. Host of the Dr. Dahlia show, drdahlia.com, is her website. We're going to talk a little bit of MAHA. We're going to talk about healthcare reform. Can we actually get rid of Obamacare? Can we get rid of the and push back on Big Pharma? And what can we do about moving forward with taking your health into your own hands? I'd say that is some good news. So we'll talk about that in just a little bit. I've been dying to talk about this issue. Dave, I have been so excited. This came out on Friday as we wrapped up the week. And unfortunately, as we have Tulsi Gabbard on the way out the door, which I am devastated about. She has been a rising star on the conservative movement, which is strange because she was, when she was a congresswoman down in Hawaii, she was a big Democrat. In fact, I'm probably still disagree with her on some issues. She was a somewhat socialist. She believed in universal basic income. She believed in a universal healthcare system. She believed in some things that as conservatives that we vehemently disagree with. Here's the kicker. And this is the beauty of what we're seeing in politics right now with a bigger umbrella of the Republican Party is that we can find where we have common ground and figure out a way to work together. And shockingly, that's the way politics is supposed to be. I know that we don't do that much anymore, but that's the way things are supposed to be done. So well done on that one. Because we actually like to find common ground on issues. And Tulsi Gabbard left the Democrat Party. She was angry about the industrial military complex. She did not want long-term wars, and she wanted to find a way to actually advocate for things she agreed with. And guess what? The Trump administration gave that to her, and that's why he put her as the Department of National Intelligence. Unfortunately, she's on the way out. Now, there has been some conspiracy and speculation on why she's been on the way out, but she is leaving at the end of the month. But that doesn't go without the major bombshells that we are seeing with her right now, and that's where we want to start this weekend.
8: It's your week in review.
9: She made about a 3-minute video. We'll cover as much of this as we can and released a document. It is not a difficult document to read. And I'll share the link for you to where you can find it. It's literally 4 pages. It is a PDF file that you can download. But she had some breaking news. And I want to preface this by going back to, I don't know, about the 2020 pandemic, the COVID-19 pandemic, and the conversations we were having with science himself, Dr. Anthony Fauci, when he was testifying in front of Congress for the past few years, 2020, 2021, 2022, before he got the auto pen immunity from the Biden administration to say that we can't come after him for the crimes against humanity that, in my humble opinion, he committed and probably needs to serve justice for. Nonetheless, during some of those hearings, he had openly said multiple different times that there was no way, shape, or form that the United States had been violating laws of advocating for gain-of-function technology, of funding biolabs. All of this was nonsense. It was hooey, because if we were doing that, then that would explain the Wuhan lab, the China lab, which we would use to get banned on social media before, and apparently still now. I posted the clip of Tulsi Gabbard on my TikTok account today, and that one broke community guidelines. So now I'm in suspension on TikTok after trying to make a video, which I barely use TikTok, but apparently I need to do more of that, which we're trying to do. So you can find us on there at Hoosier Reason. But nonetheless, this is what she had to say with the breaking news on Friday with releasing the announcement of the United States funding more than 120 biolabs in 30 different nations.
4: After months of searching through intelligence community holdings and files, today I'm releasing new evidence of longstanding U.S. government funding of more than 120 biolabs in over 30 countries. Now, these biolabs include labs in places like Ukraine, which could be at risk
9: of
4: compromise.
9: Hold on. Whoa, wait. Hold on. Wait a second. We're going to go back for that in just a minute. Dave, did you just hear that one? Many of these biolabs in the 30 different countries, 120 of them total that we have been funding or have funded or are funding currently right now, some of them in Ukraine. Now, I seem to remember, again, put on the tinfoil hat for just a moment, I seem to remember when the Ukrainian conflict first started back in the day under the Biden administration that we were following where these strikes were happening, where the conflict was, where the targeted attacks were from Russia with their invasion into Ukraine. And it was labeled as a conspiracy theory that we had biolabs in that region and that that's what was being targeted because much of the conflict in action was happening around said biolabs. And what was the official statement from the United States government? And it then at that time, Jen Psaki, a.k.a. Circleback Psaki from Joe Biden. No, no. That is Russian misinformation. That is Russian propaganda. We don't have biolabs. We're not funding biolabs. We're definitely not doing gain of function whatsoever. These aren't the droids you're looking for. That being said, now this is from the actual Director of National Intelligence.
4: After months of searching through intelligence community holdings and files, today I'm releasing new evidence of longstanding U.S. government funding of more than 120 biolabs in over 30 countries. Now, these biolabs include labs in places like Ukraine, which could be at risk of compromise due to the ongoing Russia-Ukraine war. In fact, the intelligence community had previously warned that a U.S.-funded biolab in Ukraine likely housed dangerous pathogens and remained vulnerable to longstanding threats of Russian attack, seizure, or damage. Now, until now, evidence regarding the full existence and funding of these laboratories had been knowingly withheld from you, the American people. Many of these U.S. government-funded biolabs are currently or have previously engaged in research using hazardous and highly contagious pathogens, and in some cases included dangerous gain-of-function research with very little visibility or oversight.
9: All right, so that was the announcement from Tulsi Gabbard herself. I love this. I mean, this is like the mic drop bombshell moment before you walk out of office. This is what she's been working on under the Trump administration. Now, if you've noticed, she's been relatively quiet for the past year of this administration. She's been keeping her head down. She's been doing her job. She did not criticize the conflict in Iran, whether you like the nation, the conflict in Iran, whether you don't like the conflict in Iran, and is one who has not wanted long-term conflict and came on board with the Republican Party because of the whole warmonger mindset of the other side of the aisle. She's been very quiet on some of this. And now the rumors have floated out there that the reason she's being pushed out is because of some relation to Iran, but she's the Department of National Intelligence. She's the one providing the intel to Marco Rubio and Donald Trump and J.D. Vance and everybody else that says, and Pete Hegseth, that says, hey, this is the intel we're getting. These are the threats. You guys make the assessment on what we have to do about that. So now that she's on the inside and sees the threats, she's probably been like, meh, this kind of needs to happen. But this is a bombshell moment. The lies. Now, shocker, breaking news on a weekend here is that the government lies to us. I know, right? Dave, is that shocking breaking news here? I don't know that necessarily is, but it should be a reminder for us of how badly they lie and how bold-faced they lie. It goes back to, if you go all the way back to like Bill Clinton, when he had a sex scandal in the White House, and he was like, well, that depends on what the definition of is. Remember that whole thing? If you go back to Dr. Fauci and Rand Paul during some of these Senate hearings, this one was back in 2021, they were debating on what gain of function actually is.
10: Knowing that it is a crime to lie to Congress, do you wish to retract your statement of May 11th where you claimed that the NIH never funded gain of function research in Wuhan?
12: Senator Paul, I have never lied before the Congress, and I do not retract that statement. This paper that you are referring to was judged by qualified staff up and down the chain as not being gain of function.
10: You take an animal virus and you increase its transmissibility to humans,
12: right?
10: You're saying that's not gain of function?
12: Yeah, that is correct. And Senator Paul, you do not know what you are talking about.
9: Those are fun back in the day. My senator here in Kansas, Senator Roger Marshall, was a rock star on those as well. Rand Paul, he's been a... I love Rand Paul. I wish he was more effective with what he does with being a no vote on everything, but that's another conversation for another time. That's where we were at that time. We were breaking down the meaning of what gain of function is. Now, for the layman like you and I, the average American podunk farmer and truck driver and person who just goes to work on a regular basis, the non-elites that Democrats and progressives look down on because of their elitisms, they say you guys don't know what gain of function is. I would assume that gain of function would be something as you have a virus, let's experiment with it to find out how it gets stronger. So that way we know how it works, and now it's stronger. Like Dr. Rand Paul said, that you have a disease that affects animals, you manipulate it, and now it can affect humans. That would be gain of function. Dr. Fauci at that time, no, that's not the definition of gain of function. You don't know what you're talking about. We're not doing any type of gain of function. We don't even fund any biolabs back in the day. But now we find out that's not true. In fact, we're doing it to more than 120 of them around the world. And the truth always comes out in the end.
4: Now, President Trump clearly understands the serious threat dangerous gain of function research poses to the American people. And this is why he took decisive action over a year ago. On May 25th, 2025, he signed an executive order to end federal funding of gain-of-function research around the world.
9: Now, that's still, okay, it went on for about another minute and a half there. We're still fighting this. And for those that are angry with the war in Iran and the high gas prices and some inflation and things that are going on, and Donald Trump promised the golden age right now with like an immediate response, that instant gratification, just remember, we have an entire deep state that we're trying to fight right now. We have an entire bureaucratic administrative state that is fighting against everything that we try to do. And these exposings that we're seeing with Tulsi Gabbard and with RFK Jr. and with Kash Patel and with everything that they're doing behind the scenes that we don't hear about –

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6: Yeah, just welcome back into it here, your weekend edition of the Voice of Reason, rolling right along, 24 minutes past the hour. By the way, as we wrap up this conversation about biolabs, and now that the information's coming out, look, half the battle is knowing, right? Then we can do something about it. We know they've lied. In my personal belief, Dr. Anthony Fauci needs to be brought up on crimes against humanity. The things that he lied about all throughout the pandemic. And then beyond that, and all the information about the secrets they've been keeping and the NIH and different doctors that have been getting back end deals because of patents for different pharmaceuticals.

0: and getting kickbacks and all this. Absolute garbage. That's not the way a health system's supposed to roll. But that being said, regardless, while we're exposing more biolabs around the world, there's been biolabs here in the United States as well. Do you remember the island? I cannot remember the island off of New York that we used to have through the NIH, and they were immune to actually having like health screenings and having audits to make sure things were running right, because it was the government and they were doing their thing. And they had to close it down because of how bad it was run. How terrible it was run and how people were getting sick and things were leaking off into the water and drifting on shore for the New York people to see. It was a very crazy biolab run by the CDC and the NIH. Well, apparently that's moved from a very populated area like New York on the island out here to Kansas, where I'm flagshipped out of. Our own U.S. Senator Jerry Moran in the state of Kansas was, and this happened just a couple months ago, championed the moving and securing of funding for $1.25 billion for the National Bio and Agro Defense Facility, along with the Biomanufacturing Training and Education Initiatives that's going to be held at Kansas State University in Manhattan, Kansas. So one Manhattan to another, the Little Apple is what we call it here in Kansas, where I'm flagshipped out of, that we're going to have a level 4 bio lab that's supposed to try and find diseases and viruses for animals and for crops for farmers across the Mid-America region. They're going to be now doing biolab stuff, supposedly, and I say in air quotes, non-gain-of-function activity that they're going to be doing at a level 4 biolab at Kansas State University, right in the middle of the country, right in the middle of our food supply, right in the middle of where we're all supposed to grow crops and raise cattle. Nothing's going to go wrong there, right? Not whatsoever. Absolute insanity. Hey, I want to tell you about my friends over at Americans for Prosperity. As you know, we wrapped up a Reconciliation Bill 2.0 on Wednesday night, Thursday, when Congress officially voted to fund DHS and ICE and Border Patrol until the end of the Trump administration. Now we're gearing up for Reconciliation Bill 3.0. That means trying to focus on the affordability agenda. And America's largest grassroots organization of our friends with Americans for Prosperity is working with everyday Americans, you and I, to make sure that is priority number one, the affordability agenda. 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And let's put pressure on our elected officials to make sure they're focused on what needs to be done this year and bring in the golden age of America with our friends over at Americans for Prosperity. Speaking of prosperity, by the way, big news going into the weekend as well. Elon Musk officially hitting his value at $1 trillion. Now that is, right? Now, while the other side's angry, this gives them fuel to, we need to tax the rich and look how broken the system is, which is what we've heard from Elizabeth Warren and Hakeem Jeffries and Alexandria Ocasio-Cortez and what's his name now? The new guy up there, Plattner, that's up in Maine, and all these other socials that are out there. Zora Mamdani, he posted one as well. They're very angry because apparently we're not allowed to be successful. They don't like success, so therefore they're going to attack it any way they can. I say well done, right? Because guess what? Just by someone having more wealth than you is not the end of the world.
1: We're all gonna die because of you!
0: Even though that's what they try to say, that just proves in the 250th birthday of the nation, the American dream is still alive. That anybody can succeed. And until you've done culture shifting businesses like SpaceX and Neuralink and PayPal and everything else, then Tesla and everything else that Elon Musk has done, then you too can be worth $1 trillion. But he's done a lot of things, so kudos on him, and the American dream's alive and well, and free market capitalism, baby. Lots more coming up.
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4: President Trump is announcing an agreement with Iran is now complete. Pakistan Prime Minister Shahbaz Sharif said the two sides are expected to meet for a signing ceremony on Friday in Switzerland. In a post on Truth Social, President Trump said, "I hereby fully authorize the toll-free opening of the Strait of Hormuz and simultaneously authorize the immediate removal of the United States naval blockade." Stormy weather could impact the UFC's Freedom 250 at the White House. In a post on X, the Weather Channel said, "A chance of thunderstorms, heavy downpours, and wind gusts are threatening to delay the outdoor fights." It's Flag Day, and the U.S. Army is celebrating its 251st birthday. Army installations across the United States and around the world are hosting events to mark the anniversary of its founding as the Continental Army on June 14, 1775. The central theme for this year is "This We Will Defend," honoring the Army's role in protecting the nation. I'm Rob Martier.
5: Your Denver area forecast is Sunday evening. Cloudy skies with some lingering shower and thunderstorm activity. Low temperatures in the lower 50s. Then for Monday, early sunshine with a 20% chance for showers and isolated thunderstorms. High temperatures in the upper 70s with clear skies expected Monday night. Lows down to 55. For Tuesday, warming up into the upper 80s with wall-to-wall sunshine. Clear Tuesday night with lows in the lower 60s. Wednesday, probably the hottest day of the week. We'll see sunny, dry conditions, highs close to 100 degrees. I'm meteorologist Patrice Sutter.
6: Current temperature,
7: 68 degrees.
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0: Yes, indeed. What's up? Welcome back into it. Great to have you here for your weekend edition of the Voice of Reason. As you know, here on the program, we love to talk about the MAHA movement, making America healthy again, focusing on the health reforms that we're seeing in the nation. Are we moving in the right direction? Could we see some healthcare reform policy-wise, maybe getting rid of Obamacare? That and so much more. That's why I figured we had to have the next guest on the program as we go to our...
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0: That's right. 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On the line with us, happy to have on the program, she is host of the Dr. Dahlia radio show. She's a physician, professor, author, and more. Dahlia's on with us. Dahlia, how are you, my friend?
17: Great. Thanks for having me.
0: Oh, yeah. It's great to have you on. First off, it was great to meet you at the Talkers Convention a week or so ago out in Long Island, New York. That was fantastic. I've listened to your program for a long time, and to meet you in person was really exciting and an honor. So it was really nice to meet you.
17: I'm a big fan of yours.
0: Yeah. Well, thank you. I appreciate that. I love the fact that when you talk about, you know, normal doctor shows, you talk about actual medical issues and different medical advice. You talk a lot of policy and you talk about how it blends into politics, because nowadays, especially with RFK Jr., the change in health policy coming from the federal level, there's a big transition going on right now, isn't there, of how we actually handle health policy in the country?
17: Exactly. And also some things that have been long, long, long overdue. I mean, we have for years been concerned about why our food is brighter than food in the UK and why, or in the EU, and, you know, why we're allowing, you know, vaccines to be fast tracked when, you know, we need to go through the proper processes for medications, and why all of a sudden during the Biden administration, when we were asking about natural immunity and looking at pros and cons and benefits and risks of pharmaceuticals, why all of a sudden that went out the wayside. And so to see RFK Jr. and his team actually go back to the way medicine is supposed to be done is really refreshing.
0: Yeah, it's really exciting. Why do you think it took us so long to do so? And why do you think as a consumer, why we allowed this to go along as far as we have, like you said, with food being brighter and the dyes that we have in there and certain chemicals, when fast food joints get in trouble for a percentage of their food not being actual food because we're putting so much other garbage in there that no other nation on the face of the earth allows. And we see the health issues. We have massive obesity problems. We're number one for heart disease around the world compared to other nations. Why have we allowed this to go along for so long?
17: It's big food, big pharma, the lobbyists. They have too much power. And, you know, we should be eating naturally. We shouldn't be drinking soda pop with our meals. We should be drinking water or milk. These companies have a lot of money and they donate, and they're so entrenched in our politics that, you know, it really takes somebody to kind of buck the system. And so I'm really grateful for RFK Jr. and what he's doing.
0: Yeah, the demonization that we're hearing about this, RFK Jr., of course, being an anti-vax conspiracy theorist and all these other, you know, derogatory terms are trying to label him as, is that why we're seeing this campaign and propaganda against him? Because it's so unprofitable for these companies that have based their system off of what they've been doing to do this major change. Is that why we're seeing this campaign against him right now?
17: I think that's definitely a part of it. Also, everybody, you know, wants to hate somebody. And so they will label somebody or demonize them. And so RFK Jr., what can they call him? Well, are they trying to call him racist? Are they trying to call him misogynist? It's easy for them to call him an anti-vaxxer. And, you know, when it comes to vaccines, you know how many vaccines we have trialed, like the ones that were quadrivalent with varicella and the MMR, and we said, nope, that might not work. We always have to, you know, evolve, and we always have to, you know, hypothesize, and we have to go, well, this might be a better way to do things. And all of a sudden, RFK does it, and he's an anti-vaxxer all of a sudden. And it really hurts the movement for those of us that want healthy, robust vaccination protocols, but don't overdo it because of America overdoing things like they always do.
0: Yeah, we always take it to another level. We vaccinate more than any other nation right now, and we have changed some of that schedule. The new childhood vaccine schedule has been released by the federal government, of course, getting a lot of backlash from that. Dahlia, where's the line here between we need vaccines, we don't want any vaccines at all, but we're labeled as anti-vaxxers, compared to like states of Florida right now, where Dr. Lodapo down there is the health general for Florida, has said that now all vaccines are going to be optional because you should have the choice to be able to choose what to put in your body or not. Is that the right way to go, or is there a line somewhere in the middle?
17: Exactly. So it depends on the disease. Polio, I never want to see polio coming back. And we have been fantastic about how we have fought polio. Tetanus killed one of my family members, so I get the tetanus shot. I don't mess around. I do believe the flu vaccine and the COVID vaccine did help stave off and does help stave off hospitalizations. However, does every six-month-old need it? RFK Jr. is correct. Every healthy six-month-old does not need the COVID vaccine. And so I think what it should be is up to the family and their doctor. I don't think the government should decide. The government cannot be objective. They're too subjective at this point, and they're too marred with politics. I think it really should be the family's pediatrician, family physician, nurse practitioner, the family, and them coming up collectively. Now, can we possibly have a resurgence of polio if people don't get vaccinated? Yes. But again, that's part of the education process. And we lost a lot of trust with the COVID vaccine mandate under the Biden administration. And I knew that would cause parents to say, to heck with this, I'm pulling my kid out of school, I'm not vaccinating. We do need to have basic vaccines to prevent some of these really, really bad diseases from coming back. But also have to look at how we approach tuberculosis. We're seeing tuberculosis rise because of the migrants coming in and because of the increase in population. Yet we don't vaccinate for tuberculosis. Why not? It's expensive and the efficacy is not as strong as other vaccines. So if we're already collectively, you know, picking and choosing vaccines and making decisions, then, you know, we should be able to use that same logic for other vaccines too. But unfortunately, when it comes to measles, it's one side versus the other. And so I think I agree with you. There should be a in the middle. But until we get politics out of it, it's going to be a long time coming.
0: Yeah, well, and you hit on it, which is where I wanted to go, is you're right. I mean, it needs to come down to the educated decision between the families and the doctors to decide what's going to be best for them. Do I need to get an Ebola shot? Probably not. I don't think I'm going to be going to Africa anytime soon, so I don't know that that needs to be mandated on me. You know, at the same time, we do need other ones so that way those diseases don't spread. But you teased it as we don't trust the system any longer. What we just went through with the COVID pandemic was traumatizing for a lot. We got lied to a lot through Dr. Anthony Fauci. And I hope that some of these individuals are held accountable at some point for what they did to us by changing narrative and lying to us boldly right to our face. How do we build trust again in these institutions after going through something like that? What do we do?
17: In addition, I mean, look at what happened with Joe Biden. How does the medical team for the commander in chief miss stage 4 prostate cancer or miss cognitive decline? We have people now going, wait a second, I thought the prostate guidelines say we have to wait or we don't do it over a certain age, but I don't want to have stage 4 cancer like Biden. So we need to get politics out of it. And that's really difficult. But we also have to have, like President Trump has been getting regular medical exams. What is the media doing? Rather than saying, okay, we learned our lesson from Joe Biden, instead, they're criticizing him for going to the doctor and getting specialists.
0: Yeah.
17: So I think what we need to do is maybe have more physicians, medical professionals, dentists, chiropractors, nurses, pharmacists, physical therapists in politics. Because they could maybe bring some reason when you have non-medical professionals who make health policy.
0: That would be really nice. Yeah, it's going to take some time to kind of rebuild that one back up. Last question on this before we move on. But Big Pharma and the power control that they have on this entire industry, all the way from the training of the establishment system with new doctors coming into the system to advertisements that we're seeing on TV, Big Pharma essentially dominates the entire industry as a whole. The push to try and ban pharmaceutical advertisements to the consumer, is that going to change anything? Or what are steps that we can take to begin to push back on this monopoly that this industry has over the entire industry as a whole?
17: Yeah, well, I could speak for a lot of Americans. I cannot stand pharmaceutical ads where you see two people for Cialis in a bathtub in the forest, or you're sitting there hearing, you know, 2 minutes of side effects. However, as a physician, It did help when a patient came to me saying, look, I don't usually go to the doctor, but this commercial told me I might want to take a look at my acid reflux. And then I end up finding that they were actually going to be making precancerous cells in the esophagus. So there's some benefit to getting people engaged and then actually going and seeing a medical provider to talk to them about their chronic heartburn. By the way, erectile dysfunction could be a sign of heart disease. So I'm very grateful to Pfizer and Viagra because I think they saved a lot of lives getting men into the doctor's office because men wanted erectile dysfunction medication, and I was able to stop and find that they had cardiac issues because if you have bad blood flow below the belt, you could have poor blood flow above the belt. So there's a use, but the problem is the profits are ridiculous, and every company does need to make a profit because it's expensive to make a drug.
0: Sure.
17: But to sell Ozempic for $1,300 to $1,500 a month when it only costs $5.40 to make, there's got to be a change.
0: Yeah. Well, and I think that comes back down to the fact that there's too much government involved, right? In a pure capitalist free market society, if it's too expensive, we're not going to buy it. And if there's competition with multiple people in the market giving some type of product or a service, then we're going to find the cheapest one. That's the way the free market works. The government involvement in this industry, I think, is where we've gone astray, isn't it?
17: Absolutely. Absolutely. And, you know, we've let it happen. With the pharmaceutical company, they're the dominant ones, but you don't have a lot of representatives for chiropractors or for alternative medicine. And the generic companies, you know, what's been hurting a lot of the natural and alternative medicines is you have these studies where we look at some of the products over the counter that don't have the right milligrams, that don't have, and so we don't oversee things that I think we really need to incorporate into medicine, but then we also have a free-for-all on the pharmaceutical side. I'm really grateful to a lot of pharmaceutical companies because they've saved lives with heart disease and cancer, and we need them, but I think it's gotten to the point now where, thank God, Trump is starting to negotiate prices and get them more reasonable so we don't have patients, you know, losing their house just to be able to survive a heart attack.
0: Yeah, that is so wild. Dahlia, hang on the line. We got to take a hard break here. It's Dr. Dahlia at drdahlia.com. Back after this.
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0: 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Hey, it's Andy Hoosier. And as you know, on this show, it's all about the American spirit. 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
0: Yeah, welcome back to it. We got a few minutes left here, so we're wrapping things up for this hour of the program for your weekend edition of The Voice of Reason. 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You can sign up for our Hoosierholic newsletter, become the latest Hoosierholic, and get all the information, our links to our social media with the same handle at HoosierReason. And if you want the podcast of this show or any others we do throughout the week, you can find us on any of your favorite podcasting websites by just going to The Voice of Reason with Andy Hoosier, subscribing to it, and we appreciate you very, very much. We are having a great conversation with Dr. Dahlia, drdahlia.com. She's a radio host, physician, professor, author, and more, as we talk about the healthcare industry, which you mentioned something in the last break, Dahlia, about the holistic and alternative side of things. And as you know, we've talked about it off the air a little bit, my wife being a master herbalist and a quote-unquote holistic healer. Is there a rising interest and a growing interest in that industry as a whole to either get away from the mainstream medicine or do a hybridization between Eastern and Western medicine? I mean, is that a growing trend right now?
17: Exactly. The one conversation that we really lost during the whole COVID pandemic is, how do we make ourselves healthier, have more robust natural immunity? I was in practice with a homeopath and an acupuncturist, as well as my husband, who's a chiropractor. Even though I do traditional MD medicine, I had a practice that incorporated all of that, such that, I learned a lot about homeopathy. I learned a lot about acupuncture, and I learned a lot about how, you know, for centuries we've been able to treat patients, and that was way before penicillin, and that was way before the statins. So I think we do need to increase our education, teach medical students more about it. However, things will not change if we don't have the protections from a legal standpoint. If an MD or DO suggest something that is herbal or alternative, and there is, or somebody claims that there was a bad outcome, there's no protections and that doctor can lose their license. We have got to work on the legal aspect, such that, look what happened with the COVID vaccine. With the COVID vaccine, doctors are like, wait a second, it's new, it hasn't been tested, but we were told by the government you won't be sued. So then doctors are like, fine, everybody go and get your COVID vaccine. We need to have some sort of protections. Otherwise, people will not, and doctors will not encourage or embrace complementary medicine.
0: Yeah, no, that's a great point. That's a whole nother conversation talking about the legal side of it, because there has been, again, talking about the powers at bay, government, big pharma, whoever it is, they have not liked the herbal side because they can't make as much money. And therefore, they've gone to the extent of demonizing as much of that as they can to get it out of the system, which has been crazy. Dahlia, we got a few minutes left here. I got to ask you about some of the trends, because as we are taking health into our own hands, there's apparently trends from the younger generation, trends we're seeing on social media. As a millennial, I have to apologize for the different Tide Pod challenges and other things that my generation started online back in the day. Now we have what's called maxing. The Gen Zers are taking things to a whole nother level. We call it obsession. They're apparently calling it maxing, to just completely devote themselves to jump in headfirst as far as they can with certain trends, including what's called looks maxing, that's gone as far as even breaking your cheekbones with hammers to try and have the perfect look, or tan maxing to try and get as bronze as possible. Are we crossing a line from a fun trend on social media to being a bit dangerous?
17: Absolutely. It's very, very dangerous. But you touched upon this. What you highlighted is exactly the problem. It's the psychology. Now, I have Gen Z kids. I love the Gen Z generation. I think they're very, very smart, and I think they're very, very innovative. But the Gen Zs don't do what me as a Gen X or millennials or even baby boomers did with the slow and steady wins the race. They jump in. They were taught that your job isn't going to last 25 years. You need to grab it. You need to get the likes. You need to become an influencer, and you need to move fast. So when it comes to health, when it comes to tanning, when it comes to having your hair a certain color, when it comes to getting something done, they do jump all in. And so rather than the slow and steady and think it through, and there's no patience. Yeah. And so not to mention, they don't have to wait for a letter in the mail. They get the text. They don't have to wait to cook their food. It's fast food. So we have a generation of individuals who do jump in that are very more impulsive. And unfortunately, that could be dangerous from a health trend standpoint.
0: That's crazy. Instant gratification. I think that's what social media has led to us now, with the instantaneous, like you said, the text message, the social media. You don't have to wait in the mail any longer or go get some. You can just do it right there. Boom. And it's done. And you can order something on Amazon and have it overnight. It's a very strange world that we live in. Mm-hmm. Dr. Dahlia, find her online, drdahlia.com. Go check out all the great content that she has. It's great to talk to you, my friend. I love it. We got to do it again soon.
17: Can't wait. Thank you so much, Andy. Thank you.
0: Yeah, you bet. Dr. Dahlia, again, online at drdahlia.com. You can find her radio show, her podcast. You can find her books and everything else that she's been doing. And we appreciate her time very much as well. I love the healthcare conversation, the MAHA movement. We're moving in the right direction, and I cannot wait to see what happens thereafter. But we are out of time, my friends. We'll be back at it again before you know it. As usual, be your own voice of reason. It's time for you to speak up, speak out, speak loud, speak proud, speak the truth, and always speak some reason. It's the voice of reason. I'm Andy Hoosier. We'll see you on the radio soon. Bye. Hey, it's Andy Hoosier. You know, when I get off the air every day, the battle for me against limited government, censorship, and even unfactual content is far from over. That's why now I'm so happy to say that the Hoosier Media Network is giving you more opportunity to catch the Voice of Reason along with other great shows and podcasts. 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
19: President Trump is announcing an agreement with Iran is now complete. In a post on Truth Social, Trump said he was authorizing the immediate removal of the U.S. naval blockade and that the Strait of Hormuz will now open. The president stated, "This great deal will bring peace and security to the whole region. Many presidents have tried to make peace with Iran, and all have failed before me." Trump added the leaders of the region for the first time found a president who can help them achieve real peace. Pakistan Prime Minister Shahbaz Sharif said the two sides are expected to meet for a signing ceremony on Friday in Switzerland. Details of the agreement have not been released, but the deal includes the end of military operations in Lebanon, according to Sharif. Kentucky Senator Mitch McConnell has been hospitalized. A statement from McConnell's office says he was admitted this morning and is receiving excellent care. The reason for his hospitalization or his current condition is still unknown. The 84-year-old Republican has represented Kentucky in the U.S. Senate since 1984 and served as majority leader from 2015 to 2021. Some new details about the death. The former San Francisco 49er All-Pro linebacker Alden Smith, who died Saturday at the age of 36. Here's Jason Nathanson.
23: The San Francisco Chronicle reports that Alden Smith and his friend Amir Shirazi showed up at a charity in San Jose that feeds the homeless, donated 10 pizzas, then Smith died in Shirazi's car a little later. Shirazi says he doesn't know why Smith died, but believes it was natural causes. Smith holds the record for most sacks in a season by a 49er, and off the field he was arrested several times on domestic violence and DUI charges.
19: Denny Hamlin is on fire. The driver of the number 11 car took home the checkered flag in the Great American Getaway 400 from Pocono Raceway. Hamlin held off Tyler Reddick for his third NASCAR Cup Series victory in a row. William Byron, John Nemechek, and Kyle Larson rounded out the top five finishers. The field heads to Naval Base Coronado in San Diego next Sunday for the Anduril 250. I'm Rob Martier.
5: Your Denver area forecast is Sunday evening. Cloudy skies with some lingering shower and thunderstorm activity. Low temperatures in the lower 50s. Then for Monday, early sunshine with a 20% chance for showers and isolated thunderstorms. High temperatures in the upper 70s with clear skies expected Monday night. Lows down to 55. For Tuesday, warming up into the upper 80s with wall-to-wall sunshine. Clear Tuesday night with lows in the lower 60s. Wednesday, probably the hottest day of the week. We'll see sunny, dry conditions, highs close to 100 degrees. I'm meteorologist Patrice Sutter.
24: Current temperature,
7: 68 degrees.
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0: Yeah, buddy, that's right. Welcome into it. Great to have you here. It is another weekend edition of the Voice of Reason. I'm Andy Hoosier. Great to have you as usual. Man, what a week it has been, and what a weekend that we are setting ourselves up for. I cannot wait. There is plenty to talk about and to get to. We're going to have some fun this hour. I know that you are on your weekend traveling about doing your thing, as you always do, so we're going to entertain you here for the next hour. As usual, again, want to welcome into a brand new affiliate on the program, AM 1600 KIVA, Albuquerque, New Mexico. New Mexico, you guys got some work to do. We played a few weeks ago, I want to say, there was a clip of your New Mexico governor where she was in a backroom deal meeting, I don't know, campaign event, whatever it was, that openly just said, hey, if you're male, we don't want you. We don't need you. And yeah. If you are the pink-haired or the pink-hat, purple-haired woman, the feminist that's out there in New Mexico, she was just advocating if you show up to vote, men just don't need to turn out. So you can see how well that's working out in New Mexico. Well done, but great to have you at the Rock of Talk, AM 1600 KIVA in Albuquerque, New Mexico. We appreciate you guys. Bottom of the hour, we're going to have some fun this hour. Derek Warfel, he is the author of the new book, UFOs and God. We're going to break down the UFO, the disclosure thing, and what could it really be. Now, I want to preface that by saying that I don't know that I necessarily agree with his conclusion on what this stuff is and how to put it into perspective, especially from a spiritual level. If you are religious in some fashion, you can be, can't be, it doesn't really matter. I'm not going to impose anything onto you. You can believe whatever you want to. That's the beauty of this nation, that there are a lot of different interpretations of what these things or stuff could be as we get more information. That being said, there's been a new document dump, which we'll get to in just a bit as well. Dave, our great producer down in Dallas, what's up, my friend? We have my executive producer, Trumpy Bear, sitting in the corner in the studio with me here as well. And, of course, our green-headed alien Cornelius, who's going to give us the insight on the ET scoop a little bit later as we do our thing.
1: We'll do it live!
0: Every single day here on the program. That being said, I am super excited. We have a new movie that came out on Friday, and we have UFC Freedom 250, baby. Now, for those that may be new to the program, I am a massive fan of the UFC. There's a few reasons. It is unlike anything else to where it is the true testament, one of the last few sports being a true testament to yourself. You can be any style of martial arts, boxing, wrestling, karate, taekwondo, jiu-jitsu, whatever it may be. You can be a master in all of those, and you can test yourself against different types of styles. That you have the complete freedom of speech. Dana White, and the head of the UFC, even though he's kind of sold it off, but he still kind of is the face for it, that he has done a remarkable job of allowing them just to be themselves and do whatever kind of shtick that they want to do. And I applaud that. Because he's allowed and defended that freedom of speech, no matter how crazy some comments get. And believe me, there are many fighters out there that have a lot of crazy comments that they do. That being said, Freedom 250 happening on Sunday, Donald Trump's official birthday. So by the way, happy birthday, President Donald Trump. That's awesome. We can celebrate that one now that he's turning, is he turning 80? I don't know if he's turning 79, 80. He's right around that level. So that will be interesting to see how I know that they're going after him for his mental state, but I don't see that. I see his press conferences there where he still wings it for a complete hour and just goes off the cuff. I give him mad props for that. Not many people can do that. Radio hosts, we like to talk. We can figure out how to talk for an hour. With the president of the United States, most politicians, they have to have things scripted out, which is why, you know, Democrats especially, man, they get their talking points from the DNC and is regurgitated bullet point by bullet point. Kind of pathetic if you're going to be a public leader. Nonetheless, UFC Freedom 250 now officially on the White House lawn, even after the attempted lawsuit to try and stop it, which begs the question, even if you don't care for the UFC, if you think it's just stroking the ego of Donald Trump to have something like that on the White House lawn, why do you care? Just don't attend. Why do you have to file a lawsuit? The Democrats, unfortunately, which really break my heart, because with the 250th birthday of the nation, I was hoping for a bit more unity. And to be honest, we really haven't seen a lot of unity during this whole 250 celebration this year because Democrats have opted out of all of it. We've had liberal country artists and different musicians backing out of the concerts. We have people filing lawsuits to try and stop these celebrations. I don't get it. I mean, we really do have a true indication of anti-Americanism to where you are not proud of your country whatsoever. And even waving a flag nowadays is supposed to be somewhat controversial. For example, and I want to go back to Elon Musk for just a moment with his announcement of the being a true trillionaire, the first one in humanity, where that should be an indication of the pride of America. The American dream is alive. While we look at the history of this country, the opportunity that it's given people, and the equal opportunity, not the equal outcome. Everybody's got an opportunity to succeed. It's whether you take advantage of that, you carpe diem, or you don't. We talk about on this show carpe dienisms every single day on this program and trying to cram all that in and take advantage of the opportunity that's given to us. Democrats don't do that. In fact, I will love to correct this statement if I'm wrong. You can email me at HoosierReason.com. I am desperate to hear of a time when Democrats have actually celebrated a time when someone did a rags to riches type of story. Dave, jump on here for a moment, and maybe you can think of any offhand. I can't. Anybody who has said, I'm going to be a success story, I grew up in a poor family, I grew up in a family with some drug use or a broken family or the parents were gone, and I'm going to work my way up and become a success story in society and become a head of a business or be a multimillionaire or something. Do you know any time Democrats have actually celebrated one of those stories? I can't. I can't think of any. And I've been trying to rack my brain. Even Dr. Ben Carson, if you don't know who Dr. Ben Carson is, one of the great neurosurgeons of our time, worked under the Trump administration the last time, ran for president back in the day, and he talks about his story where his family was broken, he didn't have anything, and now look at that, he's one of the highest paid neurosurgeons in the country. That's a success story. What do they say? He's a doctor, he's a, you know, an Uncle Tom. Why? Because Democrats like the social programs. And if you succeed on your own, then they realize that their social programs aren't needed because the social program may keep you at a certain level, but that's the glass ceiling and you're never getting above that whatsoever. Elizabeth Warren came out against Elon Musk after the announcement of him being a trillionaire and said this.
1: Elon Musk is officially the world's first trillionaire. Think about that. We're living at a time when more and more people are just hanging on by their fingernails to survive in this economy. And Elon Musk has more money and more wealth than anyone in human history. I want to be clear. This is not just some fluke. It is a feature of a rigged economy.
0: It's not a fluke, and it's not a rigged economy. It's the opportunity for people to succeed. Do you know that just under SpaceX alone, there have been 5,000 people that have become millionaires by working for SpaceX? What does that mean? That means they grew their own piece of the pie of the economy. They used a talent. They were seen with that talent through the company of SpaceX under Elon Musk. And we have created 5,000 millionaires that were not previously millionaires working their tails off with SpaceX and Elon Musk to become a millionaire in this nation. That, my friends, is what the American dream is all about. And I say, well done. Well done. And that's why I like the UFC, because UFC, going back to that one for a moment, that's where we've seen that as well. Dana White has taken this entire new perspective of mixed martial arts and with contact sports to an entirely different level. And we're seeing that showcased on the White House lawn. Headline from Drudge Report this weekend shows that the president's gladiator delusion, where he's focusing on violence as that takes the stage in Washington, D.C. I know. Yeah, they hate it. You know what? You can't handle the alpha male isms. You can't handle the masculinity. It's totally okay. That's why people are flocking to Graham Plattner in Maine. We saw this radical socialist win the Democrat nomination for the Maine Senate race. And overwhelmingly, by the way, if you didn't pay attention to the election results on Tuesday, he won with over 70% of the vote. A radical socialist who is a renowned Nazi, an actual tattoo of a Nazi, actually won the nomination for the Democrats in Maine. Why? Because he's Mr. Grizzly Man. He's big. He's buff. Even though he's got a history of being a, well, Nazi, and he's a womanizer, and he's done horrible things in the past. He's just like, yeah, I'm going to do this. And he's, Democrats have a daddy issue. And we talked about it on the weekday show. It's true. Democrats have a daddy issue. They don't like men. They try to attack men, but yet they want the security of a man. That's why they want the security of the nanny state of a government taking care of them. They want the social programs. They want the safety net. They want to be taken care of because the world is a very scary place. And if the government takes the majority of that fear off of their hands, they can live their life. They can do whatever they want to do. And they don't have to worry about an issue because the government is there. And it's very appealing to them. And that's why they flock to someone like Graham Plattner, which hopefully is going to be a complete disaster for the Democrat Party, but it really shows where their mindset is right now. So I can't wait, man. It's going to be fun. If you want to see real masculinity, it's going to be the UFC Freedom 250. Just by the way, I'm going to do my picks and then we'll move on, but I'm a big fan. So if you watch UFC, you can follow it. Justin Gaethje, I'm a huge fan, dude. He better win that main card. That is going to be epic. Alex Pereira is going to be amazing as well. I want to see him win. If he wins this title for the third time, he will be one of the all-time best in the UFC. Sean O'Malley, better rock it with his fight against Zahabi, I believe his name is. Josh Hogan and Derek Lewis. That's a great fight. I cannot wait to say I like them both. I don't really care who's going to win on that one. Michael Chandler and Mauricio, I am open. I like Michael Chandler. At the same time, Mauricio is kind of a bad dude. So looking forward to seeing those fights across the board. Freedom 250 is going to be on Sunday evening. Paramount Plus, give them a shout out. You can go and follow that and watch the fight for free. And I cannot wait, man, to watch this happen. Dana White says it will happen regardless of rain or not. Things are happening, man.
2: It's your week in review.
0: All right, we got a few minutes here. Let's shift gears real quick to the issue of Iran. We have had the stock market in a bit of a frenzy this week. The stock market plunged about 1,000 points when we started the conflict again. Donald Trump said we're on the brink of a new deal. It shot back up 1,000 points. We're sitting between $80 to $90 a barrel for oil. Gas prices slowly trickling down, but the uncertainty is there. And I don't want to beat the dead horse here, but according to President Trump, and I want to read his Truth Social post that happened early on Saturday morning, saying that we are officially going to apparently get a signing of on the dotted line by Iranian leaders on Sunday. We'll see if that happens. If so, that would be a really great way to celebrate the UFC Freedom 250 fight. If not, then, well, it's just Iran doing Iran things. You got to remember, they've gone down this road for a long time. We start the conflict and bomb their stuff. And they say, all right, we're ready to talk. And then they drag out the talks. They taunt us. They continue to shoot missiles into Israel. They do whatever they want to do. And then as we retaliate, they're like, all right, we're ready to talk. And then they just rinse and repeat. So I don't trust them. And I wish we would just go in and just eliminate the entire regime and just be done with it because, you know, that's the only way we're going to get out of this thing. But we'll see. This is a Truth post from Donald Trump. Barack Hussein Obama's deal with Iran was an easy, beautiful, and smooth road to a nuclear weapon, which Iran would have had 6 years ago and would have used long before now. My agreement with Iran is the exact opposite. A wall to no nuclear weapon. In fact, they no longer want a nuclear weapon, nor will they have one either through purchase, development, or any other form of procurement. The deal is scheduled to be signed tomorrow, that being on Sunday. And immediately after it's signed, the Hormuz Strait is open to all, in all capitals. Our relationship with Iran is much different and better than that of previous administrations that they had. Unlike Obama's hundreds of billions of dollars in payments to them, including $1.7 billion in the green cold cash, no money will exchange hands. At the appropriate time, when all is calm, we will go in and get the nuclear dust buried deep under the powerful sunken granite mountains, thanks to our beautiful B-2 bombers and their brilliant pilots, and downblend and destroy. Whether Iran

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5: 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She is the herbalist. She is the quote-unquote holistic healer, and she has a lot of great products. 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I honestly don't remember the last time I was super sick, because we just use our own products until she was encouraged to take them public and do her thing. She has a product, Buzz Off. We are in summertime now, and that means that the flies and the ticks and the mosquitoes are all spreading diseases, doing their thing, and you need to repel them and do it in a way that does not create cancer with DEET in it. It's all natural. It's like a whole bunch of essential oils, and who knows what else that she puts in that. It's a roller, and you apply it as needed while you're outside, and it's super cheap. 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And you know what? The ticks that are on the rise right now, and who the heck wants to get bitten by a tick and then not be able to eat red meat? That's kind of

0: weird to me. I don't like that at all. So don't do that one. Make sure to
1: say what?
0: I know, right? 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If you live in the outdoors throughout the summer, go camping, whatever you do, keep those mosquitoes and the flies and the ticks and all the rodents and everything else away from you with Buzz Off and Hoosier Health. All right, Dave, jump on here for just a moment. Have you seen round number 3 of disclosure documents being released from the Department of War? Have you had a chance to read through these yet?
2: No, I have not seen those.
0: Ooh, it's some good stuff in there.
2: Yeah, I got to check this out.
0: There's some new video. There's some new photos. They've now shifted to the release of what they're showing as orbs. And for those that don't follow this, orbs, like literally just light either in the sky or near you, just orbs, red orbs, yellow orbs. They released them late on Friday night, just a massive round 3 of the dumps, which I find really ironic because Friday was also the same day as the release of the new movie Disclosure Day, the new Steven Spielberg movie. Now, Dave, again, are you planning on watching that movie?
2: Yes, I want to see that.
0: Yeah, it's going to be good. According to Steven Spielberg, he says this movie is going to be more fact than fiction. He says that it's going to be what society will look like when extraterrestrials finally reveal themselves to humanity and how we respond to it. Now, of course, there's a lot of panic. And according to some alleged faith leaders and religious leaders, they say that they've seen some of these videos that have not been released by government yet and that will, quote, challenge people's faith. We've talked about on the program. I completely disagree. I don't believe it's going to challenge people's faith, because if you have faith, then no matter what comes out, you know, it's not going to change anything. It may change how you perceive it or a better understanding of what's going on, but I don't think it's going to challenge people's faith to some degree. But the hysteria is already beginning. And I want to preface you, because we're going to have a guest on at the bottom of the hour, right around the corner, Derek Warfel, author of the book, author of UFOs in God. It's his new book. And I think we're probably going to have a bit differing opinion on our perspective and breakdown and understanding of what these things may be. But there's a lot of fear mongering going on, and I do not want to focus on the fear mongering. There are priests that are out now that say this new Disclosure Day movie from Steven Spielberg is cursed and that they need to do an exorcism on the movie because of how they try to portray ETs in the movie. Now, I have not seen it yet. I'm going to see it this coming week sometime, but they say the movie's cursed. At the same time, the fear mongering is still out there saying that all, whatever these may be, extraterrestrials are demonic. And I vehemently disagree with that. I believe some could, but I don't believe that all of them are, just because we don't understand it. That being said, I think our guest may have a little bit different perspective on that, which is what we'll break down and talk about when we come back around the corner with Derek Warfel. But it's interesting. It comes out the same time the movie is, but you can go to war.gov/UFO and you can find the latest dump of documents, photos, videos, and more on the disclosure. One step closer, baby. And I can't wait to see more of it. Lots more coming up on the program. Stay here.
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1: President Trump is announcing an agreement with Iran is now complete. In a post on Truth Social, Trump said he was authorizing the immediate removal of the U.S. naval blockade and that the Strait of Hormuz will now open. Pakistan Prime Minister Shehbaz Sharif said the two sides are expected to meet for a signing ceremony on Friday in Switzerland. Details of the agreement have not been released, but the deal includes the end of military operations in Lebanon, according to Sharif. Kentucky Senator Mitch McConnell has been hospitalized. A statement from McConnell's office says he was admitted this morning and is receiving excellent care. The reason for his hospitalization or his current condition is still unknown. Denny Hamlin is on fire. The driver of the number 11 car took home the checkered flag in the Great American Getaway 400 from Pocono Raceway. Hamlin held off Tyler Reddick for his third NASCAR Cup Series victory in a row. William Byron, John Nemechek, and Kyle Larson rounded out the top five finishers. I'm Rob Martier.
6: Your Denver area forecast is Sunday evening. Cloudy skies with some lingering shower and thunderstorm activity. Low temperatures in the lower 50s. Then for Monday, early sunshine with a 20% chance for showers and isolated thunderstorms. High temperatures in the upper 70s with clear skies expected Monday night. Lows down to 55. For Tuesday, warming up into the upper 80s with wall-to-wall sunshine. Clear Tuesday night with lows in the lower 60s. Wednesday, probably the hottest day of the week, we'll see sunny, dry conditions, highs close to 100 degrees. I'm meteorologist Patrice Sutter.
7: Current temperature,
8: 68 degrees.
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0: Welcome back into it. Great to have you along for the ride today for the Voice of Reason. Really excited to have our next guest on the program. As you know, I am absolutely fascinated by this next conversation that we're going to have on the program because we like to go into our what?
15: Yeah.
19: Weird news of the day.
0: That's right. And as you know, this weekend is officially the release of the Disclosure Day movie, the newest one from Steven Spielberg, where he's openly said too that there's probably more fact than fiction in this movie. I am set to watch it next weekend. I cannot wait. But because of that, we had to have our next guest on the program as we go to our...
19: Let's go to the Red State Spirits hotline.
0: That's right. Our friends over at redstatespirits.com. Go and check him out. He is the author of the upcoming new book, UFOs and God. Really happy to have on the program, Mr. Derek Warfel. Derek, how are you, my friend?
20: I'm doing fine. And if you want to pre-order the book, you can get it at Barnes & Noble, 350 pages.
0: I love it. I can't wait to read this one. It is such a fascinating topic. We probably dive a bit deeper into this topic and segment more than other shows out there because I've always been fascinated by this. And I got to admit, between the disclosure that we're starting to see from the government releasing more information about technology, we have a quote-unquote CIA whistleblower saying that we have biologics of entities that have been cruising around in these ships. Are we finally starting to get some information that's been kept from humanity for a very long time, do you think?
20: Oh, yeah, absolutely. I mean, basically... Yeah, there's more than enough evidence to see that the government's covered this up. And you know, we interviewed a political scientist who talked about why. It's called the noble lie. The noble lie. That literally the government knows something, but if they release it, it could cause chaos. And so it's best just to deny it and cover it up. Basically, because political scientists... politicians and academics have said for years the whole idea of a god is completely a myth. But, you know, people and religions have created it because it keeps order in society. In other words, since the police can't watch everybody all the time, you have to have an inside policeman in their conscience that keeps them from doing wrong. Of course, that doesn't discount the possibility that there actually is a god, but you know, it's easier for them to believe that. And so they believe if you basically show that there's questions about who God is, that society's going to collapse.
0: Right.
20: And so we've got to deny it. We've got to oppose it. And, Project Blue Book was started to kind of quell people. Look, there's not much going on here. And Project Blue Book found there was a lot going on. And then they basically hired somebody to prove that nothing was happening, and they shut the whole project down.
0: Yeah.
20: They've been doing this for years.
0: Yeah, it's been wild to watch how the government plays this out. Before we get into what they actually are and what's really happening here, you mentioned, you know, the organized religion, trying to keep a conscience for society, to keep some moral barriers in society in some fashion here. But the secrets that they try to keep, and nothing against my Catholic friends, but the Vatican, they keep so many secrets in there. You know, miles and miles and miles of the Vatican Library that's down there that no one's allowed to see, and different artifacts, and even rumors of them knowing about certain entities that are out there that they've kept from us. Government that say that they're worried about the collapsing of people's belief in their faith because of this type of information getting out there. Why would we see a collapse in society if we just realize that there's either a spiritual or a physical entity that's out there somewhere else? Why would that be such a shock to culture, do you think?
20: I think people would say, well, you know, if there's these other beings out there, what does that do to what the Bible says about Jesus? Is he the savior of planets and other worlds? Why didn't God tell us about this? You know, why is there, let me put it this way. There's, just hold on. I got to get rid of somebody here. These beings, you know, these crafts just run circles around our best fighter jets.
0: Mm.
20: You know, I mean, they just do. And I mean, they can go, they've been clocked at anywhere between 40,000 and 200,000 miles an hour. That's starting at Mach 50. That's
0: right.
20: 50 times the speed of sound. The fastest fighter jets we have are Mach 3, or the experimental ones are Mach 5.
0: Sure.
20: I mean, they can drop from 20,000 feet to sea level in 0.7 seconds, which is about 20,000 miles an hour. Stop on a dime. We can't do that. Yeah. We don't have anything that can do it. Chinese don't have it. The Russians don't have it. I mean, So the point is, why are we listening to some old, dusty evangelist 2,000 years ago, you know, who says, this is the Bible, this is what the truth is? You know, these beings are current. They're contemporary. Yeah. They must know more about why we're here and how this whole thing started than, you know, this Jesus guy, you know. And I think that's what they're afraid of, is that literally, and I've heard people who literally committed suicide because they thought it completely destroyed their faith.
0: And that's so wild to me, because, you know, obviously, you know, we have our faith and I have my Christian beliefs as well. At the same time, you know, if you read the Bible, and I guess everybody interprets the Bible a little bit differently, you know, if you replace it, for me, rereading the Bible and replacing any time it talks about an angel and you replace it with extraterrestrial, if you want to put it in that terms with our description of it, of what trying to yeah. understand what's going on today, it makes a lot of sense. You read the book of Ezekiel and it literally talks about a chariot of fire descending from the heavens yeah. and God descending from yeah. this thing. I mean, it sounds like, at least to me in my interpretation, that we've had this go on for a very long time. Probably some are good, yeah. probably some are bad, but what we call angels back in the day were probably these beings that have been visiting us for a very long time, and we just didn't know how to describe it.
20: Well, there's, you know, the good angels. The Bible says that, who knows, you may have been visited by angels unaware. That literally, the good angels, the holy angels, can appear just like us, manifest in 3D time and space, exactly like us, and we don't even recognize it.
0: Sure.
20: Okay? Now, the fallen angels may have lost some of that ability. They probably can do it as well. The Apostle Paul says that fallen angels and even Satan can manifest as an angel of light, so they can deceive us. And so, you know, yeah, absolutely, that there are, you know, and the holy angels, I mean, I spent a whole time in the chapter in the book, because I have to explain who holy angels are first, so you can then comparison who the fallen angels might be. But there's stories, like there's a lady who was stuck on a remote road on a cold night. She was going to freeze there. She couldn't get her car started. And, you know, all of a sudden this young guy walks up to the car and says, can I help you out? And she says, yeah, it won't start. And she pops the hood. The guy goes under the hood, fiddles with some wires. The car starts and she looks around and he's gone. Hmm. And all of a sudden it occurs to her, my gosh, this guy wasn't wearing a jacket. You know, it's like, and now he's gone.
0: Yeah.
20: I mean, you know, holy angels don't stay around to take a bow. The sure. fallen angels do. And I mean, they're very powerful, very strong beings, very wise. I mean, anything we can create, if we can create spacecraft, they can create spacecraft. If we can create robots, they can create robots. You know, I mean, the bottom line is, and like you said, the chariots mentioned in the Bible, chariots of fire. I mean, yeah, I mean, how did they describe a UFO, you know, 3,000 years ago? You know, I think that, I think that basically, because I remember I've got to a point in my life in the 1990s where I really didn't have a good answer for this.
0: Mm-hmm.
20: And I thought, well, how does this fit with my faith?
0: Yeah.
20: And then I picked up this book by John Ankerberg, and I thought, of course, this is the entire supernatural angelic realm. And
0: that makes so much sense. It makes so much sense. And now with the government beginning to, I mean, we just saw a press conference this week. We had Congresswoman Anna Polina Luna, Tim Burchett. We had a couple of the CIA whistleblowers there that have admitted that we have these quote unquote biologics. And the story was released a week or so ago about how we know of at least, quote, apparently, supposedly, five different types of entities, where many of them, like you said, they look like us, they're around us, they're walking amongst us all the time, we don't even know it, like these Nordics that are like these 7 foot tall, like Viking looking guys that are, you know, blonde hair, yeah. blue eyes and pale skin. I mean, it sounds like this has been going on for a while and we're just kind of oblivious to it because they're mingling amongst us.
20: Well, you see it in every culture and every society, there's a belief in supernatural beings.
0: Yeah.
20: You know, I think I mentioned one time, I mean, you look at ancient Near Eastern gods, the Ashtaroth, you look at the ancient Egyptian gods, you look at the Arabic jinn, which are very dark stories. They're not like friendly genies. You look at the Greek and Roman gods. You know, obviously mythology developed around that. That's probably fictional, but there were probably something that, I mean, because this, the Greek and Romans were very intelligent society.
0: Yes.
20: Something must have happened to stare that off. And you look at even older England with fairies and leprechauns and things like that. You know, there were probably spiritual beings that set that off. And you look at this one guy who's exploring UFOs, okay, a guy called Stephen Greer, who basically was a former ER doctor and got really involved.
0: Yes.
20: And he said, you know, we need to contact these beings. And so he actually leads expeditions of people out to hilltops. And
0: yeah, I have his app. I believe it's like a C5 contact. I have his app. It's really fascinating how he goes about this.
20: Yeah, and he basically, and you know how he tries to contact them? Transcendental meditation.
0: Right.
20: Transcendental meditation is an offshoot of a Hindu religion. And I mean, they say it's a technology. It's not. I could go through that. And basically, they're contacting. They're sitting there. They're meditating. They're, you know, using TM. And you know what you see when they took videos of this? You see little dots of light circling around these people. Okay. Orbs of light is what the modern UFO movement calls them. Essentially, they're calling demons to themselves. I mean, this is absurd.
0: Yeah, it's an interesting perspective for sure. And Stephen Greer, like I said, I have his app, the CE5 Contacts, showing kind of how they do their process. And it's a really wild, fascinating process to kind of witness and see. Haven't done it myself, but I do have the app to study it for sure. Derek, hang on the line. We got to take a break here. We got lots more to get to right around the corner for The Voice of Reason on your weekend edition.
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0: 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Hey, it's Andy Hoosier. 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
0: All right, welcome back into it. We got a few minutes left. We're wrapping things up for this hour of the program for your weekend edition. Again, if you want to find more information, you are more than welcome to do so on our website, HoosierReason.com, H-O-O-S-E-R, Reason.com. 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We appreciate that. Also, our social media with the same handle, at Hoosier Reason. And if you want the podcast of the show on this show and anything else that we do throughout the week, you can find it by just typing in the full name of the show, which is The Voice of Reason with Andy Hoosier. We're having an interesting conversation with Derek Warfel. He's got his new book coming out in August, UFOs in God. And I thought it was perfect this weekend because we have the Disclosure Day movie that's been released by Steven Spielberg. And he said in an interview that he thought it was more fact than fiction. What would society look like if we actually admit the existence of extraterrestrials? And are they there? And what the heck are they? That's what we're trying to break down right now. And again, there's a lot of different ideas. There's a lot of different theories on there. There's a lot of different ways that you can interpret this biblically on angels, fallen angels, good, bad. I mean, the technology's there that we have no understanding of. They can travel underwater with no resistance, no friction at all. They can travel all over the place. But we're also hearing the word interdimensional from even elected officials by traveling through dimensions, which would lead to a spiritual aspect to this of what we've tried to understand and break down in society and as humanity for thousands of years. Derek, let's go into, for the last couple of minutes that we have here, I got to pick your brain. Right now, we're seeing this Disclosure movie. We're having the government start to push back on intelligence agencies that have been keeping this from us for a very long time. We have the churches that I believe, at least the Vatican Church, that, I mean, our entire Bible was based on their writing of it, what was allowed in, what was allowed out, the rewritings of many things. So are we getting the full story, the full perspective from them after they released what the Bible is today with many books that were left out and beyond, and all the secrets that they've kept because of, again, this fear that humanity wouldn't be able to accept this after it happened for thousands of years? Are you optimistic? Do you think that we're actually going to see a full-on disclosure by government under the Trump administration, who's not beholden to anybody now, that can just say he's going to do it, and with the interest that's there? Do you think that we're actually going to see a full-on disclosure here?
20: I think we're already seeing it. I mean, it's kind of leaking out. There's a segment within the government that doesn't want to leak out because they think society will collapse. Mm-hmm. And I think it's within the intelligence community and other things that they basically don't believe. They think if you take away the concept of a God, there's a creator God, and you leave it with these beings who are saying, well, and their teaching is there is no personal God. That's what their teaching is. And if there's no personal God, there's no sin, because you can't sin against God. And if there's no sin, there's no judgment day. If there's no judgment day, it takes the lid off whatever people can do when they feel like doing, you know? So yeah, so I think basically there's a segment within the government that feels if you somehow, undermine religion, that, you know, Katie bar the door, all 80s is going to break loose. But I think that, you know, people who are Christians know that there's so much evidence for Jesus Christ. If you've studied apologetics, there's so much evidence for people's lives being changed that they're not going to fall for this thing that these beings are our creators, which is what they claim. They claim they see the DNA here on earth. I mean, that's how ridiculous this is. I think the Christians, you know, they know whom they have believed it, and they have that experience, and they're not going to be thrown off by this, you know? So I don't know. Does that answer your question?
0: Yeah. I mean, it's a fascinating topic, and there are a lot of different theories and ideas out there. We've always tried to strive for going back to the origins of what the heck happened all the way back then. And maybe we're starting to see this full circle. We're starting to see everything come to light, which is, I think, good for society. And we've been sheltered for a long time. My opinion is we've been sheltered by government, by religious organizations for a long time, trying to protect us and keep the blinders on. And now the truth is coming out, and we're going to be able to make a decision on what the heck's going on around us there for sure. Derek Warfield, UFOs and God, we appreciate the time, my friend. The book's coming out soon. We got to get you back on as it goes along. We appreciate it.
20: Please bring me back, and also I could even get the directors on for you.
0: That would be exciting. I would love to do that. Derek, we appreciate the time, my friend, and good luck with the book that coming out in August. Again, you can find it UFOs, that's plural, UFOsandGodBook.com, and find all that information. Look, you can take away what you want with it. You can believe it however you want, interpret things the way that you want to. There are many different theories and ideas out there, but cultures, one thing is for sure, the cultures and religious belief have said that there is something else going on out there for a very long time, since the beginning of time, but we need to decipher what is right, what is wrong, what is good, what is bad, and that spiritual battle rages on as it always has. So here we are, stuck in the middle, trying to figure it out on our own, which I find kind of an exciting time for humanity, for sure. But we'll continue that on later. We are out of time. We'll be back at it before you know it. It is The Voice of Reason. I am Andy Hoosier. Be your own voice of reason, and we'll see you back on the radio soon. Bye. Hey, it's Andy Hoosier. You know, when I get off the air every day, the battle for me against limited government, censorship, and even unfactual content is far from over. That's why now I'm so happy to say that the Hoosier Media Network is giving you more opportunity to catch The Voice of Reason, along with other great shows and podcasts. 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
8: President Trump is announcing an agreement with Iran is now complete. In a post on Truth Social, Trump said he was authorizing the immediate removal of the U.S. naval blockade and that the Strait of Hormuz will now open. Pakistan Prime Minister Shahbaz Sharif said the two sides are expected to meet for a signing ceremony on Friday in Switzerland. Details of the agreement have not been released, but the deal includes the end of military operations in Lebanon, according to Sharif. Kentucky Senator Mitch McConnell has been hospitalized. A statement from McConnell's office says he was admitted this morning and is receiving excellent care. The reason for his hospitalization or his current condition is still unknown. Denny Hamlin is on fire. The driver of the number 11 car took home the checkered flag in the Great American Getaway 400 from Pocono Raceway. Hamlin held off Tyler Reddick for his third NASCAR Cup Series victory in a row. William Byron, John Nemechek, and Kyle Larson rounded out the top five finishers. I'm Rob Martier.
9: The Denver area forecast on this Sunday, a cool one is expected with cloudy skies, chance for showers, high temperatures reaching 70 degrees, lingering showers tonight with lows in the lower 50s. And for Monday, early sunshine with a 20% chance for showers and possible thunderstorms, daytime highs in the upper 70s, with overnight lows Monday night down to 55. We get a big heat wave starting on Tuesday with high temperatures near 90, lows in the lower 60s, upper 90s for Wednesday and possibly Thursday. I'm meteorologist Patrice Sutter.
11: Current temperature,
13: 66 degrees.
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16: 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Low talker Ilhan Omar comes after Jerry Seinfeld.
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16: Welcome to Secular. We've made it to a Friday, folks. Here we are. Let's open up those phone lines if you can. I'm going to wait. There they go. They're open now. 1-800-684-3110. So I want to hear from you today because, look, we made it here to Friday. It's a big weekend. It's the UFC. Well, is on the lawn of the White House.
27: It's an abomination, I've heard.
16: How dare you?
27: I can't believe it.
16: You know, I don't get into a lot of online discourse with people. I don't like it. I think arguing with someone on Facebook is you never win. You go back and forth. But I won.
27: So you are the first one.
16: This guy, a good friend, you know, a friend of the family for years, he went on a rant about how the UFC was like a modern day blood sport. And how, you know, how dare the president on the Lord's Day spend his time on his birthday, so I think, believe, watching the modern day equivalent of the Christians versus the Lions and the Gladiators. And I said, you know what? Say what you want about Republicans. This is my line. My line is defending my precious combat sports. And he even put out, he's like, I want to reiterate, $60 million is being spent by the federal government. And I said, not so fast, sir.
27: Logan coming with facts.
16: I said, go read the article you posted first, sir. And it said, $60 million be spent, all of which will be incurred by the UFC. The only thing American people will be paying for is the normal security costs that happen in these kind of things, like, I don't know, the Christmas tree lighting or this. And he had issued a correction. I won a Facebook argument.
27: That is really one of the first times that's ever happened. I got to applaud you, Logan. Everyone should applaud Logan on Friday and call in to applaud him. 1-800-684-3110.
16: I like that. I put a meme or a gif of Alex Pereira Chama going, victory. And I was like,
27: I won.
16: To
27: explain that for 90% of the people.
16: That's not true. We got some fighters. Look, it looks amazing. I can't wait to watch it this weekend. I'm having people over.
27: That's why people are tuning in right now.
16: My son said that we have to be very selective on who gets invited because he's not going to spend the time explaining who these people are.
27: I like that.
16: He said, I want to be focused on the fights.
27: Your son is you.
16: Yeah, he's like, I don't want to be sitting there talking to people. They're talking during the fights. No, we have to focus. That being said, we're also, I don't know how I got on that rant. I do, though. Look, it's Friday. Okay. Phone lines are open for you. 1-800-684-3110. We are also talking about a response that Ilhan Omar had specifically to Jerry Seinfeld, who was cornered leaving the Knicks game after the big historic win, the best basketball game I've probably ever watched in my life, as the Knicks won their first game at home in the final, first game in the finals, at home. You gotta listen to what happened on the streets first. Let's play Jerry Seinfeld and then we'll let you know what happened there.
3: 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What up? 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Can we get a free Palestine? 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
7: It doesn't exist.
16: It doesn't exist. Then later on, that influencer is like, "Look, we got him. We got a quote. We got him to say something." It's like, look, this dude has been the most consistent of anyone with Jerry Seinfeld. Very loud, outspoken. Someone that was there, by the way, when the attacks were happening, because he was visiting. There's pictures of him in the bunkers, meeting with people. Has been very active in his support of Israel. What? How did this guy even get up to Jerry Seinfeld? That's something that I think needs to be discussed. It's crazy. He on the streets of New York. Good for Jerry for being a man of the people, but it's kind of wild. Well, guess who decided to respond? Ilhan Omar was positioned saying, hey, what do you think about this with Jerry Seinfeld? When we get back, we'll play what she had to say. Nothing that's going to surprise you too much, but I love that right now we're building beef between, really, an American treasure, an icon, Jerry Seinfeld. You know, I think probably the number one most successful television figure
27: ever.
16: Not just in our lifetime, but in all. Phone lines are open for you. 1-800-684-3110. It's Friday. We're having a little bit more fun here. We're monitoring some other news as well. Let me know what you think. Let me know what you think about the UFC event, by the way, happening this weekend. Let's chat about that as well. I think this is another cool moment in American history. If they want to leave up that structure, Will, like President Trump said, like the Eiffel Tower.
27: You're for it.
16: 100%. 100%. Can't wait to get in on the video game. Play it. Next week. Be right back.
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16: 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It's that simple. Welcome back to Secular. Let's see. Yeah, some phone lines are still open. 1-800-684-3110. I'd love
27: George
16: to hear from
27: you. George is calling online, too. Do you think it is George Costanza?
16: Yeah. No. oh, man. Maybe. We'll see. From California, so I don't think.
27: That would be great.
16: Yeah.
27: That would be the top five moments of this broadcast. If
16: a fictional character. Well, you think it's... Yeah,
27: actually, if any of the cast were to call in.
16: Yeah, well, if anyone's listening, it's anyway, we'll take like real low, like you don't have to be cast. You can be like not even recurring.
27: Right.
16: Were you once, I probably know a few people that have made like a
27: you're at least
16: guest spot.
27: A couple degrees away.
16: Like they did one scene. I probably know some of those people. That there are a lot of Seinfeld one-offs. You know. All right. With that, we're continuing to have this conversation. Look, with Jerry Seinfeld, he was approached after the Knicks' historic win in the NBA Finals outside of Madison Square Garden, was walking down the street. Immediately following, and someone approaches him. Now, this is not uncommon. Jerry Seinfeld has been heckled over the last couple of years at his shows. People yell things out. We had it happen actually at a show. I went to go see him, I guess probably almost 2 years ago now here in Nashville. Someone yelled something out, and then the crowd overwhelmingly turned on the person in the audience, and that person was removed. Usually, it's about his support of Israel. Again, his show doesn't even address it. It's not like you sit there and Jerry Seinfeld then goes on a rant about Israel. But when he's been approached about it, he's had conversations in interviews and such about how he feels about really not the Israeli government, but the Israeli people and the Jewish people in general. So it's not uncommon for him to get heckled right now or to have people who are approaching him. So he usually, though, because, look, you're talking about someone who is, I would say, one of the more untouchable celebrities in terms of you. There's nothing you could do to his career at this point to hurt it. He is financially, I think, doing fine, still touring the country because he loves it, giving money, because of, you know, just generic support of the Jewish people. So I want to play first, and we played this last segment. This is just so you have a setup. This is what happened on the streets of New York following that Knicks game just the other night.
3: What up, Seinfeld? What up? Can we get a free Palestine? Can we get a free Palestine? Come on, give us one free Palestine.
2: It doesn't exist.
16: It doesn't exist. It laughs it off and moves on. People start cheering. Look, everyone was in a celebratory mood. And of course, someone had to come in and try to get a gotcha moment from Jerry Seinfeld. Someone who doesn't seem to care. But who did we approach? Of course, then we got to get a response. We got to get a reacts to video, Will.
27: Yeah, that's how the internet works.
16: People wanted Ilhan Omar reacts to Jerry Seinfeld.
27: That's right, and here's what we've got. So this is from TMZ. Remember, TMZ now has this D.C. office because I think that D.C. has become very circus-like, that it's the perfect place for TMZ to go. And speaking of circus, send in the clowns for all the clown-ishness that we're having today. But here's what we've got. This is a TMZ reporter going up to Ilhan Omar, squad member, and here's what she had to say about Jerry Seinfeld.
4: Jerry Seinfeld has said again last night, Palestine doesn't exist. Do you think that's dangerous rhetoric for someone with such a big platform?
7: I mean, Jerry Seinfeld has been really prolific human being and an example when it comes to talking about the reality of the genocide that Israel has carried out. And I think when people prioritize their own people in the interest of harming others, it's very dangerous. And I don't even think of him as like just a celebrity and someone who has a platform in that danger, but it is dangerous just as a human being to talk the way that he does. It's very disgusting, it's very disturbing, and it's very genocidal language that he uses.
27: Logan, I don't think she knows who Jerry Seinfeld is.
16: Okay, so she says he's not a celebrity.
27: She says, I don't even think of him as a celebrity or someone with a platform.
16: Like, doesn't just think he's dangerous human. Enough.
27: It's, yeah, right. Like, it's as if someone said, did you see what Jerry Seinfeld said? And she's like, who? And then reads it and is like, oh, that's awful. I'm going to respond to this. But I think we should play this because I think this goes also more to what she doesn't know who he is. Let's go ahead and play bite three from Ilhan Omar, where she continues with more questions with this reporter. Let's hear what she had to say.
4: Do you think like people hear words he says and like they kind of, you know, get into their own brains as well? Like, do you think it has an impact, someone of his stature saying such things?
7: It does, because it carries weight. So many people are able to see it and hear it. And I'm assuming he is of Jewish heritage.
4: Yeah, I think so. I believe so.
7: And for him knowing that his people suffered the Holocaust and experienced what genocide looks like, for him now to recognize the genocidal language that he's using to wipe out a whole group of people is very disturbing, and people need to recognize that.
27: Logan, back there even, okay, Jerry Seinfeld may be one of the most famous Jewish comedians, like, has brought in a lot of Jewish culture to be household culture in America.
16: I would say top five, maybe number one, most famous comedian.
27: Right, yes.
16: Walking the planet. I mean, maybe you could say right now you have a Rogan or you have a Dave Chappelle, those guys who currently.
27: Right.
16: But we're talking about long-term history. Jerry Seinfeld, top five at least. And yeah.
27: It's not a secret either that Jerry Seinfeld is Jewish. Like, that's a part of his whole bit.
16: Yeah.
27: And the fact that she says, I'm assuming he's of Jewish heritage, I think it goes further to, she doesn't know who he is.
16: Well, I think beyond that, you have Jerry Seinfeld, like you said, I think it was very interesting. And Seinfeld actually did this in a way that I think the Jewish community has always really appreciated, which is the actual show, Seinfeld, that was on NBC for so many years, been reruns for decades, was probably the most Jewish television show without really ever addressing it.
27: Right.
16: It was Jewish culture being brought to, like you said, into the mainstream and being a way for it to become acceptable to even embrace Jewish culture, whether that was stealing a babka, whatever it may be, that would probably not have made its way into the middle of the country. And Jewish culture was really planted into our entire zeitgeist because of something like Seinfeld. And you had even characters that were even not Jewish. Technically, George is Costanza. I don't think that, but then eventually the character did essentially become Jewish.
27: Right.
16: These characters meant a lot to the Jewish people. And then on the other hand, you have the actual guy. You have the comedian, that person, by the way, who is also a father and a husband. His wife has been one of the, this is why he's a target. His wife, not only him, Jerry, he's obviously been fairly vocal, I would say, about his support of Israel. His wife is one of the leading activists. She's one of the leading Zionists, I would say, in the sort of celebrity culture of Israel. And this is happening, by the way, to other people. Look what happened with Gwyneth Paltrow. Gwyneth Paltrow releases a video promoting a condominium, pretty much a two tower units that are being built, New York style apartments that are going to be built in Herzliya in Israel. And look, she's not stupid. She's a very smart woman. She knew by doing this ad campaign, she was going to be bringing on a lot of people who are going to be very upset. So I'm very proud of some of these celebrities. We talk a lot of bad about celebrities. We don't necessarily, but a lot of, you said the conservative talking figureheads. There are some that make strategic moves that mean more and actually say more than making a political statement. I think someone like a Gwyneth Paltrow or a Jerry Seinfeld, again, people that don't need the money, taking the money even and becoming a spokesperson for Israel at this point, this is not, you know, some of the, maybe the ones that they were joking around about, this is not the Milli Vanillis.
27: Right.
16: Getting the money to go support, you know, and don't care, they'll just take a booking comes. These are A, you know, the top of the A-list.
27: Well, it's, I saw a clip or an interview with Jerry Seinfeld talking about the, that he was offered $100 million to do another season and turned it down.
16: Yeah, it was 10 million an episode.
27: He had the ability to say, you know what, I don't need another $100 million. Like, that's the level of A-list celebrity we're talking about here. But even this entire back and forth almost feels like a bit from Seinfeld, mm-hmm. where the individual here, a member of Congress, has no clue who Jerry Seinfeld is. And it's like, I'm assuming he's Jewish. Not that there's anything wrong with that. It feels, the whole thing feels like a Seinfeld bit. But yet here we are in reality with Ilhan Omar saying that he's a horrible person.
16: Yeah, I thought she said prolific and she said horrific. Right. Which, I mean,
27: prolific again, would be, I mean, he's done a lot.
16: I mean, probably, the Bee movie.
27: Right. Hilarious.
16: The Pop-Tart movie. My kids love that Pop-Tart movie. Last night actually had us go see Jerry Seinfeld after the Pop-Tart movie. Unfrosted. This is ridiculous, but it was fun. Phone lines are open for you. 1-800-684-3110. We are having a little bit more fun here on a Friday. But look, it's the real challenges of the world that we live in right now. It's, you know, we can glaze over it a little bit because it is humorous in nature. But in reality, we're dealing with a lot. Phone lines again are open. Let's take some calls when we get back. 1-800-684-3110. As Will said, send in those clowns. We'll be right back.
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5: I'm a big supporter of Israel, but I see a little bit of hypocrisy, and maybe you guys could straighten me out. The Palestinians, are they a Semitic people? What do we do with them?
6: Yeah, I mean, we can easily have that conversation. And look, it's not one that you tread into lightly, I will say that. And look, people's support of Israel, I can understand, specifically if you're just getting attuned to the situations in the Middle East over the last 3 years, where you can be very confused. And look, even someone who spent a lot of time in the Middle East, spent a lot of time in Israel, have had to make sure I stay brushed up on my history. Our team actually put together a video shortly after October 7th, because I think there was that conversation of who are the Palestinian people? What is their background? How did they end up where they are? Did the Jewish people have a right to be there in the first place? You know, those are the big questions that were asked. That, look, I think historically now we should be saying Israel was founded, you know, the modern state of Israel was founded in the 40s, in 1948. We should at that point say, you know, whether you agree with the fact that they were put there in the first place, generations have passed now, and this is where we are. You could start, you know, really wheeling that back to almost any country that wasn't, even America at that point. Like, how far back are we going to go? But the Palestinian people will actually have a very interesting background. The Israeli community will say it's really an amalgamation of a lot of Arabs that are in that area. People of, whether that is, you know, from Persia, whether it's from all these different areas.
7: And mostly Jordan and Syria, yeah, because of the proximity to it. And really,
6: it's all right there.
7: The entire area was called the Transjordan area for a while. And then it was, Palestine was given under the British mandate as kind of a nickname, but it was never a place, and the Palestinian was never a distinct people group, separate from those that are in the neighborhood, for lack of a better term. And there's this video we have that Logan referenced. The title on YouTube is Everything You Need to Know About the History of Palestine and Israel. But the piece itself, we refer to as The Myth of Palestine. It's very well put together, researched. I remember the painstaking amount of edits and things that we went
6: redrafts
7: to ensure it wasn't just like every sentence we analyzed to make sure that when we put this out, it was something we were confident that if people consumed this 7-minute video, they would be able to speak with authority and with researched historical fact when talking about this. So I know they're going to put it in the chat. We may play it later in the broadcast because we're having similar questions come in. But George was asking, are they a Semitic people? Are they, what do you do with this thought of the Palestinian people when you have people say, like Jerry Seinfeld, Palestine doesn't exist? And I think that is what this piece really does. It breaks down the history of it and really the position of the ACLJ and is the true position of reality.
6: Yeah, it's more just the historical
7: when you
6: facts.
7: Look at what this entire fight that you see in public now about, you know, from the river to the sea, Palestine must be free is what they try to say, which is saying wipe out the entire state of Israel. This really goes and shows the history of it.
6: Yeah, I think it's worth watching, George, but look, it's a big question. And I'm not going to also pretend that, you know, that there aren't people on each side who get a little dehumanizing when we're talking about human life. There are incredible people in these areas. There is incredible things that are happening. They have been under a stranglehold of bad, bad leadership. Israel has tried to work with what you consider, I guess, the PLO or all the different iterations of Palestinian leadership over the years to try to come to these solutions. Often it can't get there. Often, 100% of the time it can't get there because the wants of the leadership is much different. The goals are much different. You go to Israel, it's a very Western society. It's still rooted in

0: Judaism, but it is a Western secular country. Women have full rights. People have pretty much the same amount of rights as you'd expect here in America. There are differences, of course. Politically, it's very split. There's a lot of more what you'd consider, if we were to import it, conservative and liberals that are there. But you go one step outside of Israel, all of a sudden, women have very little rights. All of a sudden, you know, you do not want to be a member of a different sexual orientation or anything like that. There are things that happen to these people that are really disturbing. And it is being controlled. And that narrative somehow is winning. I don't get that, but I do understand the sensitivity to it. And I also never want to devalue human life. And hopefully in that video presentation we have, you can have a history lesson that then can inform what we do in the future. Not dislike the fact that I think even those who complain, well, Israel shouldn't be in the first place. Yeah, but it's there. These people are there too. So we have to come up with answers that work for everybody.
1: Well, and here's to that point as well, Logan. When you look at even the politics of Israel in itself and people that don't like Benjamin Netanyahu, I do think it would genuinely shock people because of what they hear about, you know, that it's an apartheid state, that it's, you know, that they are keeping the Arabs with no rights in Palestine and the Palestinians and all of the rhetoric you hear, that there are 10% of the Knesset, which is like their parliament, their the equivalent of their Congress.
0: Their government, yeah.
1: Right. 10% are what the world would call Palestinians, are Israeli Arabs. So what kind of apartheid state lets the people that they are taking their human rights away have political parties and be a part of the government? Yeah. That is where these myths and these lies that you hear on TV and on social media need to be put to rest, because that's not an apartheid state if you're giving them representation in your government.
0: I am going to be very interested to see when the next time there's a general election in Israel or whatever it may be, and there's a new prime minister, and that prime minister is very liberal, and that prime minister is the opposite of Benjamin Netanyahu. Do all of a sudden people become pro-Israel? I don't think so. Because we know it's deeper rooted than that. It doesn't actually have to do with the government. You wouldn't be approaching Jerry Seinfeld on the streets and then having to get somebody else responding to Jerry Seinfeld on the street, someone who's not an Israeli. Because we know where the roots are. Phone lines are open for you. We got a second half hour of this show coming up. We are monitoring a lot of what's happening around the world. We're going to talk about a little bit more of that, what's happening with the Iranian war, when we get back in just a moment on Seculo. Don't go anywhere. 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
4: President Trump is announcing an agreement with Iran is now complete. In a post on Truth Social, Trump said he was authorizing the immediate removal of the U.S. naval blockade and that the Strait of Hormuz will now open. Pakistan Prime Minister Shahbaz Sharif said the two sides are expected to meet for a signing ceremony on Friday in Switzerland. Reports state that Iran's Supreme National Security Council confirmed today that Tehran and Washington had finalized a memorandum of understanding to end the war after months of negotiations. A dozen people are dead after a plane crashed in Missouri this morning. Local media is reporting the plane was carrying a group of skydivers and everyone on board was killed. The cause of the crash remains unknown. Bud Cauley has captured his first career tour victory after finishing atop the leaderboard at the RBC Canadian Open from TPC Toronto. Cauley won the tournament by two strokes with a score of 17 under par. Matt Fitzpatrick finished in second place at 15 under. I'm Rob Martier.
5: The Denver area forecast on this Sunday, a cool one is expected with cloudy skies, chance for showers, high temperatures reaching 70 degrees, lingering showers tonight with lows in the lower 50s. And for Monday, early sunshine with a 20% chance for showers and possible thunderstorms, daytime highs in the upper 70s, with overnight lows Monday night down to 55. We get a big heat wave starting on Tuesday with high temperatures near 90, lows in the lower 60s, upper 90s for Wednesday and possibly Thursday. I'm meteorologist Patrice Sutter.
6: Current temperature,
7: 66 degrees.
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6: 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The following pre-recorded program is sponsored by the Salem Radio Network. The following program is pre-recorded. Opinions expressed may not reflect those of Salem Media of Colorado or its sponsors. 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
9: Welcome to Life in Colorado. I'm your host, Jim Nichols. Thanks for listening. Thanks for being here. Today, we're going to talk about mental health and wellness, and who do you call when you need some support? You're having a tough time. Life has kicked you down, and you just need someone to listen. The answer, 988 Colorado. Never heard of it? Well, I'm new to this program as well, so I've invited a rep from 988 Colorado to join us on the show and educate us, let us know, get some understanding of what they actually do for the community. And joining us now is Chloe Rico. She's the marketing and outreach specialist at 988 Colorado. Chloe, welcome to the show.
10: Thank you very much. Happy to be here.
9: Yes, thank you for being here. So first of all, let's go ahead and tell us about yourself, some of your background, and how you got to do what you do with 988 Colorado.
10: Yes, thank you. Well, I have been here almost 4 years. I was starting with youth mental health and crisis services when we previously had cholera crisis services here in the state. And I have now transferred over to the 988 Cholera Mental Health Line and really believe that all people should have access to both physical and mental health care, and prioritizing having someone to talk to. So I'm here with a lot of passion to do really meaningful work and to connect our community to the care that they deserve.
9: Did you have previous background experience before you started with the youth program?
10: I did not. I have done a lot of youth programming, was doing that internationally and here in the state, and just really feel connected to taking care of our folks and making sure that and building community across the state.
9: Very cool. Very cool. So for the listeners who do not know or maybe have never heard about this or hearing about it for the first time, what is 988 and how does it serve the people here in Colorado?
10: Yeah, well, 988 is Colorado's mental health line. Anyone dealing with emotional distress, mental health concerns, substance use concerns can call, text, or live chat 24/7, free and confidential support across the state, as well as nationally. It is free and confidential and available in all 64 counties. What this support line really does is allows our community to be connected to care and to be really connected to someone to listen to them, to support them, and to connect them to local resources. So it's a really wonderful program. We have consolidated as of July 1st of 2025 from Colorado Crisis Services. So 988 Colorado came together under one service. So now there's really one easy to remember 3-digit number to get immediate support in our state.
9: Yeah. So it's like dialing 911, but 988. How is it different from calling 911? When should somebody choose one over the other?
10: That is a great question and one we talk about very often because they are very similar numbers. What I try to do is think of it in the way of 911 is for physical emergencies that need someone really on the scene fast. And 988 is really for mental health, emotional, or substance use support and kind of that immediate need, but really being able to connect wherever you are. So because we have call, text, and live chat, you are able to do that from the comfort of your own space, from your office, from your school, but really being able to have 3 really easy digit numbers to remember, but to really be built for different situations.
9: So, okay, that's awesome. What kind of crisis does 988 support? Does it have to be like a life and death emergency? Like, I'm ready to, you know, be done. Or can somebody just call and be like, hey, I have some issues right now. I just need to talk.
10: Absolutely. So really what we want people to hear today and throughout forever, is that crisis is really self-defined. And so what we want to do, and that's why we are called the Mental Health Line at the national level, they are the Suicide and Crisis Lifeline. And what we really understood from the people of Colorado after a year and a half of research is really that crisis is self-defined. And a lot of people were externalizing those that, you know, in the suicide prevention space that might be having suicidal ideations to really contact ahead of those moments. And to really provide that support where people can not have, don't necessarily have to be at rock bottom to reach out. And we actually really promote them reaching out before, especially a lot of folks say that, you know, they can be a burden to their families, to their communities, because they've talked about something many times. They don't have the professional support. So really making sure that people know that they can reach out for several concerns. And right now, the top five concerns that people do reach out that really helps relieve folks of understanding and building trust in the service are depression, anxiety, social stress, social pressures, suicidal ideation, and substance use. So really being able to know that the service can support across varying needs, and that we really encourage people to reach out when they need that support, whenever that may be.
9: It's definitely important to talk to somebody if you're going through something, whether it's drugs or if your family members are going through drug abuse, alcohol abuse, just having that mental state that you just, you know, is definitely good practice to talk to somebody. So when we do call in to or text 988, what happens on the other end? Who picks up and what can the callers expect?
10: Great. Yes. Good question. What's really important to share today is that a real person answers every time. We have a staff of trained specialists across the state, really working to understand local communities and local resources, to work very closely with us. And so a real person will respond, call, text, live chat every single time, especially in the space of AI. And our internet and accessibility, it's really important that we can address that 988 Colorado responds with a person every time. When you reach out, you will be asked several questions just to make sure that we can address you the way that you would like to be addressed, and to really take the time to understand kind of where you're coming from. We do a risk assessment to make sure that your safety is not a concern, to make sure that we can direct appropriate care to the health seeker. And then following those conversations and making sure that we have that information, then the conversation starts and we make sure that you have the support you need. You have a space to be listened to. And then at the end, you can be connected to local resources as well as schedule a follow-up. So that would be one of our trained specialists reaching back out to just make sure that that help seeker and community member has the support that they need following the conversation with our team.
9: So the person who's calling in, when there's a follow-up, is it usually the same person that calls back and follows up with them?
10: Yeah, it depends on staffing for that day. But if that is requested, you are able to share that request. And then as long as, you know, our team is available, making sure that that person can connect.
9: So if there's like a personal connection with the person on the other end of the line, the person who's listening, could a caller request that specific person?
10: Yes. And if that's not the case, we do. Yes. And we do have documentation of every help seeker to make sure that if someone does reach back out or there's some helpful continuity of care, we want to make sure that we can provide that, especially when people are seeking support and are distressed. We want to make sure that we are not adding to that distress.
9: Very cool. Yes, definitely. So how does the local connection with all the crisis centers around the state, how does the local connection improve support that callers receive?
10: It makes a real difference, and we hear it in community all the time. Really being able to also on our side, as I am also leading a lot of our community engagement and outreach, it's really important that people feel like the service contact center and service both feel localized, and that you feel like you are connected to local resources, that you feel like you can be understood from the challenges that you might be facing or the concerns that you're bringing to the space, and really making sure that we are building that up and checking in on our local resources, making sure that we feel like they are vetted and trusted community resources, so that when someone does go visit one of our local providers or gets connected to a local resource, that we can trust that they are going to have a similar experience. And so that's something we're really working at not only on the 988 Colorado side, but we also work under the Colorado Behavioral Health Administration. So making sure that that care coordination is really solidified, and that people know next steps, they know what that care might look like, and they have resources beyond just 988 available to them across their community.
9: Yes, absolutely. The website is 988 Colorado. My guest is Chloe Rico. She's the marketing and outreach specialist at 988 Colorado. So if someone needs more than just a conversation, like in-person help, how does 988 coordinate with Colorado's mobile crisis teams?
10: So we have mobile crisis available. That the front door to access mobile crisis is through calling 988 Colorado. That's the best way to get connected to mobile crisis support. In addition to mobile crisis teams, which are providers across the state that we work with very closely, there also are walk-in centers across the state. Many of them are local providers in their own regions, and so we work with them to provide in-person care. And they've been really wonderful partners for us to have, especially when people do prefer either a blend or one or the other, but to really have that walk-in center support and to be able to visit somewhere nearby where they may live or work.
9: Right, exactly. There's a center here in Aurora, Wheat Ridge, Denver, Littleton, down into Colorado Springs, Pueblo. So they're all over the state. You just got to go to 988 Colorado, and all the locations are right there. That's pretty cool that somebody can just walk in to a place and get the service that they need at that time. With the follow-up support, after that initial call, what does that look like for Coloradans?
10: After that initial call, many people, about, I would say, over 80%, feel like they have received the support that they need in that moment, and are satisfied with what that support looks like. So a lot of people ask us, hey, do people reach back out? Yes, of course, we are always available for that support if and when people need it, in addition to their first outreach, or, you know, whenever they do outreach, if they need more support that same week, a month later, a year later, but really making sure that we are that support for folks. And the local resources piece of it is so important, because a lot of people do feel satisfied with their interaction, but there are folks that are looking for additional services. And so really making sure that we can connect them to more ongoing support, whether that's in person, virtual, whatever that looks like. We just really want to ensure that people do not, that they do have that care, and that we do not become, we are not therapists. And so making sure that we are that immediate attention and support service, but we can, you know, making sure that people get connected to the resources beyond that, depending on what they want. We also, under the Behavioral Health Administration, have the Colorado LIFS program. So that's connectivity to local providers across the state that do provide that more longer term care as well. And so really working within our own networks, working across state agencies, community partners, providers, to really ensure that our community has that immediate support and can be supported in that way, and then has connectivity and care coordination across the state for whatever their needs may be, for themselves or for a family member or a loved one.
9: Yes, definitely. So let's talk about youth. Being a teenager is very tough. Even back when I was growing up, it was tough. But we didn't have the support. I mean, we had support from family and friends and church, but we didn't have 988 Colorado back then. How is 988 working with youth and families, especially given the rising mental health needs among young people?
10: Yeah, well, I think one of the pieces, and this is something I'm very passionate about too, is really ensuring that families and youth have the connectivity to resources. I always say at the table that I wish I would have had these resources available, especially because, you know, the beautiful thing about 988 is that you can reach out not only at any time, but also with any, you know, three different modalities, including walk-in centers. So four. So what we do, 988 is available to everyone, regardless of age. So I just want to share that. And what our team does, especially the outreach team and the team I lead, is really goes into communities and makes sure that not only are we talking to youth and schools, because those are such a central piece, but faith-based organizations, faith-based centers, nonprofits that are youth serving. We do a grantee program every year, so really addressing the concerns. We just launched our youth mental health program. So we have a dedicated page on the 988 Colorado website that is dedicated for youth. It was informed by youth across the state. So really making sure that we're not only making assumptions about general audience, but really making sure that the service is supporting youth, and we're seeing a lot of good engagement. We also have school legislation that requires us to put 988 Colorado and Safe to Tell on all Colorado school IDs across the state. And that requires us also to inform all schools of that legislation, but also of the resource. So we send school toolkits to every school every single year. We're about to go on a roadshow, which we can talk about in a little bit. But really having community conversations in schools and within communities, but also making sure that parents and caregivers aren't missed in that conversation, as well as school staff, because they are the ones, you know, ultimately we want to build trust with our, you know, our all of our communities, and to really make sure that youth have those, you know, connection points, and to have that support when they need it.
9: Yes.
10: And that they know that it is available.
9: Very cool. Well, since you mentioned the community roadshows, let's go ahead and discuss that. What's going on with those?
10: Yeah, so what we are doing is we have identified the counties across the state that have the highest behavioral health risk data, but then also the counties that are underutilizing 988 presently. And so really starting with that data to inform where we are going. We are going to be several weeks from now until August in community. Our first stop is Crowley and Otero counties. And so really just coming to the community to really listen to how people are living and working within their regions, what support and well-being look like in their communities, how we can support, making sure that we're also addressing the barriers to access. A lot of these communities are rural and frontier communities, and so making sure that they don't feel that 988 is not for them, and making sure that that is the wonderful thing about the service. And so really what we're going to do is spend 4 or 5 days within each of the communities and really get to know the schools, the rec centers, the libraries, the colleges and universities if they have them, the faith organizations, the nonprofits, really connecting with the community to understand how we can better not only market, but also provide service across the state and really understand where those gaps and opportunities exist, and to come back to our team and be able to really take that information and make the service and marketing more resonate better with our communities across the state.
9: Yes, definitely. Got to get it out there. Get the word out that it exists. We're
10: absolutely
9: here. Yes, I'm on the phone with I keep wanting to call you Cleo. Chloe Rico, the marketing and outreach specialist at 988 Colorado. Go to 988colorado.com if you're looking for more information about it. Let's talk about some myths and misunderstandings about 988. Is there anything that you want to clear up for listeners that might have some of these misconceptions?
10: Yeah, I think the two biggest ones that I would like to that we haven't addressed yet. A lot of people say they don't want to be a burden and they don't know if their situation is serious enough to reach out. And we really want to share that there is no threshold you have to meet. No one is evaluating yes or no. And right now we have a good amount of capacity on our trained specialist side, on the contact center side, to be able to meet the needs of our communities. And so we really want to share that, you know, that is not something that we hope will create a barrier for people to reach out. And then the other one is fear of police showing up, and really just understanding too and wanting to share the data that relates to this. We do a lot of work with 988 and 911 to really create synergy and collaboration. We have a dedicated staff member to really work on that. And in Colorado, less than 1% of 988 contacts do involve emergency services. And that is truly only when there is imminent life-threatening risk with no other safe option. And in order for that to happen, the help seeker does need to disclose their location. And so we really just want to continue to build that trust and confidence in the service, that it is truly private and confidential, and that we can support folks. And, you know, the police showing up is a very valid concern for many folks. And so just making sure that we are supporting it with data related to our state's service.
9: Yeah, so if it's not a bad emergency, it's going to stay confidential and the police aren't going to show up. Like 1%, that's not that bad. That's pretty good. So you protect the caller's privacy. What other things should people know about the confidentiality?
10: Yeah, I think especially because we do work within the national network at the state level, you are in control of what you share. And we try to make sure that people know this. We, as I mentioned earlier, we do ask for identifying information as in name, pronouns, what you're obviously reaching out about. But if you want to not share that information, you can decline it. It really is just for our trained specialists to know how to address you and to make sure that they have the information that might be necessary. But just want everyone to know that all contacts are confidential. And any information you do say stays within our 988 team, unless you do ask for any kind of support, or are in imminent risk of danger. Not to, only to yourself, but to someone else. And then that is where we do need to involve support. So yeah, so just want to make sure that people do know that. And, you know, we do document so that we can better address this, you know, needs of our community. But just want to continue to remind people, that we are confidential. And this is a safe space to share, how you are, and how you're doing and anything that might be coming up for you.
9: Awesome. Awesome. So, trends and needs, what kind of trends and needs are you seeing in Colorado when it comes to mental health and crisis support?
10: I would say, and this hopefully helps whoever's listening, awareness is still very much growing. I go to events across the state very often. We were just at 3 events last week. And it's many people are still encountering 988 Colorado for the first time, and just 988 in general. People are still so associating when it first was at the national level. It was, to a lot of people, very, very much for emergencies and suicidal ideation.
9: Right.
10: And a lot of people were externalizing what that support looks like and what that experience might be. And so really making sure that we continue to address that awareness. We do an awareness survey every year. And so we were at 5% the first year, we moved to 9%, and we're getting our results back in May. So we hopefully are just continuing to increase that, showing up in communities that we may not have been in, but really starting to continue to address the barriers. Privacy and confidentiality are still top concerns. And people really want to know what to experience. And we've had people, and if anyone's listening today and you wonder what the experience is like, you are always welcome to reach out and to test it. We have a lot of people do that in schools. It really helps build that confidence and trust in the service, just to know, like, if I do need it at some point, what does it feel like? What does it look like? What am I going to hear? And it's really helped a lot of our communities, and really appreciate those folks that are doing that. And you can disclose that too.
9: Right.
10: And I think really building up the trust, building that through people, not programs. That's why the roadshow is so important. And continuing to just get in communities and really have these conversations and understand that, you know, there is a lot of stigma. There are a lot of barriers already that we might not even know about. So really, you know, making sure that we are seeing and identifying those opportunities and gaps, and addressing them as best as we can.
9: Very cool. Yes, definitely. So if somebody's listening right now and they are touched by our conversation and they would like to support 988 Colorado, or maybe be one of the trained specialists at 988 Colorado, how would they go about that?
10: That is a great question. The best way to go about that is to reach out to us on our contact us form on the 988colorado.com website. That's the best opportunity. It comes to our team and then we delegate to the right appropriate team member. But we love having those conversations. We love connecting. If there's any community partners out there and you have events coming up, we love to be around. We love to be in person. We can send materials. So really just making sure that we are working together to connect people to the care that 988 offers.
9: Okay, cool. So if you want to go check it out, go to 988colorado.com. So if somebody texts in and they're Spanish speaking or another language other than English, or maybe somebody that is hard of hearing or deaf, how do you help them? Is there bilingual?
10: Yes. So we have, there is a specialized Spanish support through 988. 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If you're texting in Spanish, you type ayuda and you'll be connected to a Spanish speaking specialist. 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
9: Okay.
10: We have over 240 languages available through Language Line Solutions. 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And then for those who are deaf or hard of hearing, we do have support, and that would be through the website, and it connects you through the voice call if you would like to, or the live chat also has options. So making sure that those modalities and connectivity are not missed on our on all communities.
9: Absolutely. That's great. So for the listeners, if you want them to remember one thing about 988 Colorado after our conversation today, what would it be?
10: I would say the most important from my perspective is you do not need to be in crisis to call, whatever that looks like for you. 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Whatever you are going through, we want to listen. 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
9: Very cool. And that's awesome because we all need a little bit of help sometimes.
10: Absolutely.
9: And now
10: getting
9: we know where to go.
10: Is human.
9: Exactly.
10: Yes.
9: Exactly. It's been on the phone with Chloe Rico, the marketing and outreach specialist at 988 Colorado. 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
10: Thank you so much. 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
9: Absolutely. 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This has been Life in Colorado. I'm your host, Jim Nichols. 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
22: New York City will honor the Knicks, the new NBA champions, with a ticker tape parade. Sarah Lee Kessler reports.
23: Mayor Mamdani made that announcement after the comeback Knicks shot past the Spurs 94-90 in Game 5 of the NBA Finals. The historic ticker tape parade will be on Thursday in the Canyon of Heroes. The mayor says the city has waited for this moment for 53 years through near misses and heartbreak and never stopped believing.
24: When we tried, they got fried. Knicks in 5!
23: Mamdani will also present keys to the city to the Knicks. City Hall and municipal buildings will be illuminated in blue and orange lights Thursday night. I'm Sarah Lee Kessler.
22: Coming up in the business week ahead, the focus will be on the Federal Reserve's upcoming interest rate decision. The Federal Open Market Committee opens a two-day policy meeting on Tuesday with the announcement on rates coming Wednesday. It will be the first meeting with new Fed Chairman Kevin Warsh at the helm after he replaced Jerome Powell. Warsh is scheduled to hold a press conference following the interest rate decision. Some new details about the death of former San Francisco 49er All-Pro linebacker Alden Smith, who died Saturday at the age of 36. Here's Jason Nathanson.
0: The San Francisco Chronicle reports that Alden Smith and his friend Amir Shirazi showed up at a charity in San Jose that feeds the homeless, donated 10 pizzas, then Smith died in Shirazi's car a little later. Shirazi says he doesn't know why Smith died, but believes it was natural causes. Smith holds the record for most sacks in a season by a 49er, and off the field, he was arrested several times on domestic violence and DUI charges. He last played for Dallas in 2020. I'm Jason Nathanson.
22: The U.S. Army is celebrating its 251st birthday on this Flag Day. Senior Army officials took part in a wreath-laying ceremony at Arlington National Cemetery this morning. Army installations across the United States and around the world are hosting events to mark the anniversary of its founding as the Continental Army on June 14th, 1775. I'm Rob Martier.
5: Your Denver area forecast is Sunday evening. Cloudy skies with some lingering shower and thunderstorm activity. Low temperatures in the lower 50s. Then for Monday, early sunshine with a 20% chance for showers and isolated thunderstorms. High temperatures in the upper 70s with clear skies expected Monday night. Lows down to 55. For Tuesday, warming up into the upper 80s with wall-to-wall sunshine. Clear Tuesday night with lows in the lower 60s. Wednesday, probably the hottest day of the week, we'll see sunny, dry conditions, highs close to 100 degrees. I'm meteorologist Patrice Sutter.
1: Current temperature,
7: 63 degrees.
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1: And off we go with another jam-packed 120-minute broadcast extravaganza. There's a reason that this program is the best weekend broadcast in the nation. Welcome aboard America's number one travel radio show, everyone. It is just after 10 a.m. Eastern Time. It is Saturday, June 13th, 2026. And from coast to coast, border to border, and around the world, untuned, when we say everything and anything in the world of travel is coming at you, well, we mean it.
2: We certainly do. Yeah, I'm so chuckling because you're rolling there. But
1: we are powered. We got the espresso going.
2: I made it just in time.
1: You did. Well,
2: I slid in here at 10:05.
1: So exactly right. Yeah, exactly. It was like, you know,
2: I did.
1: Good morning, Mary. How are you?
2: I'm fine now. Thank you. Good morning. Good morning to all our listeners. It's great to be here.
1: It is.
2: Yeah,
1: you're
2: happy to be here.
1: You're in that go New York, go New York, go.
2: I am. Yeah, thinking about that game.
1: Yes, we'll see tonight. So, Rudy, listen, I guess all the talk of Mary and me over in Italy a few weeks ago clearly enticed you. How are things from that beautiful and delicious country?
3: Well, it's fine, but I think both you and I have avoided a little bit of travel news early here. Strikes. On Friday the 19th, Italian general strike, expect widespread disruption of national rail network and most local regional bus and train lines. Then on the 26th is a 24-hour Italian national ground handler strike at airports, and all airports will be affected. So don't check bags or schedule connectivity via Rome or Milan on June 26th.
1: So Rudy, what we found, what I love about Italy is when Mary and I were there, we were subject to a strike, and then we looked at our train was considered essential. So the reality is, folks, if you are traveling there, and if you call ahead and you look into this, if your train or bus or any type of entity is running during rush hour, how they define
2: rush
1: hour.
2: Or if it starts at rush hour.
1: If it starts during rush hour, correct.
2: Yeah, even if it comes to
1: you
2: at noon.
1: It's considered essential.
2: Yeah.
1: It's very confusing.
2: It is very confusing.
1: But anyway, Italy, just go enjoy it anyway, and we'll see about that. But, Bobby.
3: You're saying don't count on it if it's rush hour.
1: But the Knicks Spurs, you know, the other night, unbelievable game to watch, clearly. One more reason why we love sports. Do you think the Knicks, do they win the NBA championship tonight down there in San Antonio, or should we plan for Game 6 here in New York on Monday?
4: I bet they get it done tonight. San Antonio's just a young, dumb basketball team. They'll be better in the future, but right now they don't have the experience.
1: You can see it. There's no question.
2: All right. You know. Bobby, I like your confidence in the Knicks.
1: And I would say this. I would just say, you know, again, as exhilarating and as wonderful as the game was, unless it'll be happy to see the Knicks since 1973 win the championship. Some of the people in New York, they need to go back to school for manners and just how to operate in society, because it's embarrassing. I mean, you know.
2: Yeah, this is happening too much. It's happening in cities all over. Even when they win, I don't get it. Yeah, destroying lights and taking lights down and ridiculous.
1: Beating taxis with belts.
2: Smashing windshields in taxis.
1: And by the way, before they even really win.
2: And this is after a win.
1: Yeah, exactly.
2: I don't get it.
1: Anyway, it's embarrassing.
2: Yeah, it is.
1: All right. Well, you know, we announced last week on the show, speaking of New York, that Mary and I and RJ were going to be broadcasting this show live on July 4th from the Intrepid. That will certainly be surrounded by about 15,000 military folks, so I'm not expecting we're going to have any problems there. But, you know, that famous American warship, it's docked on Pier 82 on the west side of New York City, and coming up for America's 250 and the Sail Forth 250 celebrations that will be happening, America's number one travel radio show. Well, we're going to come to you live from the deck of the Intrepid. We're going to do our part to celebrate the greatest nation on Earth. Now, our team is currently working on all the technical needs this show requires for live remotes. The Intrepid team, they're working hard right now to give us all the necessary setup and accommodations that we need. They understand the size and scope of this show and want to make sure that everything is delivered to us. But to all of our listeners here in New York City who hear the show on AM 970 WNYM radio, or those of you that also hear on other affiliates that we have in Connecticut, parts of New York State, and New Jersey, well, we invite you to come join us live on July 4th from 10 a.m. to 12 noon Eastern Time on the deck of the Intrepid. Be part there on the Intrepid of this special broadcast that we're doing. You may even get to be on air as RJ is going to be doing some interviewing of folks that day, and, you know, we'll all celebrate America's 250 in a big way.
2: Yeah, he's going to walk around the ship. So this broadcast will be live on July 4th. It's going to be a little different from our Let's Go America tour, since everything is going to be happening directly in front of us right there on the Hudson River and really throughout the day right around the Intrepid. We're going to do the show similar to how NBC does the Macy's Thanksgiving Day Parade. So we are going to have guests join us, and we're going to weave them throughout the broadcast as it's unfolding. But we're going to share with you all the real-time play-by-play of what's happening. So the ships that are coming by as we see them, the aircraft flying overhead, and as Robert said, RJ will be on set talking to people there for the show. It's going to be a special show as we celebrate America's 250th.
1: It is. Now,
2: Looking forward to it.
1: He's here today. He's getting ready for the open road coming up. But well, let's talk travel polls right now as we thank all of you who voted in the latest polls. New travel polls just went up on the show website at rmworldtravel.com. Here are the results of what just finished up. The first question that we asked was, should United Airlines pursue acquiring JetBlue Airways? 60% of you said yes, 40% of you said no. So we'll see how, I guess that's, you know, I'd like to, JetBlue's got some challenges. We like JetBlue. We'd like to see them stay as an independent. I just don't know long term if they're going to be able to, but we shall see. So
2: yeah,
1: question
2: something
1: two.
2: To watch. All right, question two. Should the U.S. add a $250 bill back into our currency options? 90% of you say yes, 10% of you no.
1: Well, listen, I said last week, I'm all over this. I'd like the $250, I'd like the $500, I'd like the $1,000 bill.
2: Why do you want those big bills?
1: Listen, when we travel all the time, carrying all these hundreds, it's a challenge. It just is. Now, I understand, you know, because it is for, you know, when we go to the bank and so forth, when I have to carry money and so forth that's out there, having $800 or $900, I'd be much rather to have a $500 and some other bills out there.
2: Yeah, I don't know. I don't agree with
1: and
2: that.
1: And the argument on this is, well, you know, and I know, Rudy, you brought it up last week, drug dealers and this and that, but why should the vast majority of us have to live at a disadvantage because of some bad apples that are clearly in the minority?
3: We don't need big bills. I travel all through Europe, and, you know, if I have $50 in cash to tip housekeepers, I'm fine. Nobody needs cash anymore.
2: I don't like big bills. Yeah. I would not feel comfortable.
3: And who's going to change a $500 bill? You know,
2: when so many people.
1: You go into a bank. Go to the hotel front desk.
3: What do you need that much cash for? That much cash for anymore? You can use your phone, your credit card on your phone.
1: I don't like to do that.
2: Yeah, I have Apple Pay.
1: All right, we are going to move to our travel news roundtable. I'm all for the 90%, by the way, on that. So, listen, if folks out there, if we listen to the mainstream media outlets, you'd think that the country is in, you know, it's not prospering. But and many travel outlets have been negative as well, suggesting Canadians aren't traveling to the U.S. So that's false. We just found out that the last 2 months the numbers are up significantly year over year. And remember all the people that are saying, well, hotels were in for lean times in 2026? Well, not so. You know, as it turns out, Q1 is far better than expected. Industry leader out there, CoStar Group, just said that they've had to adjust. We're now up at least 2.8% for 2026. They are adjusting higher. We saw another group out there, SiteMinder, say September reservations that they're looking at are up almost 12% year over year. Room nights are up 11.5%. Marriott just announced their 10,000th property they just opened. So all good news in the hospitality sector of travel, which we are happy to see and will continue to report on positively here on this show. So when we return from this first sponsor break of the day, folks, how are the airlines doing? J.D. Power's Mike Taylor's here. He's going to weigh in with specifics.
0: As we take a brief sponsors break, now's a good time to check us out on Facebook, Instagram, X, or LinkedIn at RM World Travel. We're coming right back.
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1: Well, back from that quick break, we are, folks. I can see our first guest of the day is already holding for us. Airlines and the aviation sector of travel is the direction that we're headed for this B block, and we're sponsored by Regent Seven Seas Cruises.
2: Father's Day is next weekend, and we're offering an opportunity that's going to be a Father's Day gift you're going to talk about for a long time. Whether it's this October in the Southern Med or in July of 2027, that's going to be in the Baltic and North Seas. 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
1: You know, we only announced the 2027 itinerary, I mean, Mary, about a month ago or so, yeah. I guess it is. It's already nearly 80% sold out. The cruise this October, it's also nearly sold out. So many of the places that were going, their bucket list. The Regent team, they're going to deliver some of the best fun and entertainment you'll find in the cruise sector of travel, plus great food at around 10 different restaurants. 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You'll see a banner for each cruise on the homepage. 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It's a great Father's Day gift.
2: All right, now we're headed to our show hotline for the first time today. Waiting for us is show friend and Senior Managing Director of Travel and Hospitality with J.D. Power, and that would be Mike Taylor. We're going to discuss their 2026 North America Airline Satisfaction Study.
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7: It's good to be back.
1: Always good having you, Mike, on the program. You know, we just finished a travel poll on our show website. We were discussing that last segment, and the question listeners voted in is whether should United Airlines pursue acquiring JetBlue Airways? 60% said yes. You know, you know as well as we do, there was a lot of chatter weeks ago about the prospect of United Airlines buying American Airlines. Certainly Scott Kirby would like to see that happen. You never say never in business, but it's such a tall order, so many regulatory hurdles. It would surprise me if it, no pun intended, ever takes off. But JetBlue, on the other hand, I think is a more reasonable target. The two airlines already share a limited alliance. Any thoughts on a possible tie-up between United and JetBlue?
7: Yeah, I think that, of course, the antitrust people would have a big problem with it. And, you know, JetBlue comes in and out of these merger acquisition type conversations all the time, just because of the network they have that's a slightly different and attractive to these other airlines. So that's, you know, that's the reason why. It's basically to get the coverage that the particular airline wants with some cost savings. We are not that seeing that. This doesn't sound very sexy, but that's what's driving this whole thing. I'm really doubtful that it'll happen simply because I think, you know, the antitrust division of the, you know, the FTC is going to say absolutely not, can't do it. Mm-hmm. So, you know, JetBlue is so big these days that mm-hmm. I just don't think they can be swallowed by anybody at all. That's just my take on it.
2: So, Mike, let's talk the 2026 North America Airline Satisfaction Study. It's out. We look forward to looking at it every year. We know you and the team at J.D. Power put a lot of energy and effort into building it out. And

0: aircraft travel experiences that you can get. I mean, the big example is JetBlue's Mint product, which people do really, really like. And believe it or not, even though they're paying thousands of dollars for a ticket to get JetBlue Mint service, usually, you know, from the East Coast to the West Coast and vice versa, they still think it's a good value for the money. And I'm like, wow, I wish I had that kind of income to think that, you know, a $3,000 or $4,000 ticket is a good value for the money. But yeah, people really do like it. It's getting closer to that private aircraft experience that that they're, you know, the airlines find they make a tremendous amount of money on.
1: So yeah, let's talk a little, go in this direction. You know, I noticed that the airline that Mary and I fly the most, American Airlines, it did not do particularly well in this year's satisfaction study. Now, I can't say that I'm surprised, as the airline isn't what it used to be when Doug Parker or even Tom Horton were running it in recent years. During our trip back from Italy a few weeks ago, Mary and I were talking to an American Airlines flight attendant. He shared with us how morale amongst the employees, he says, is low. He actually brought up to us that he had hoped United would have bought American. He thought it made a lot of sense. But, you know, living here in the New York City area, we use JFK, LaGuardia, White Plains. I know you're in the area as well, so you do probably the same thing. But other than Delta Airlines, American's our main option. We really stick with American because of the elite loyalty status that we have with them. That's the reason. But what are some of your thoughts on what American needs to do to start topping other airlines in the J.D. Power study?
0: Well, American actually does need to do a little bit more on those upper-class cabins. They're a little bit behind the curve. United and JetBlue and Delta are kind of like a half a step to a full step ahead of them. And they're a little bit on the slow side. And they also, the biggest problem that American has, as you kind of mentioned, is morale really creeps into the cabin. And, you know, the reason why Southwest Airlines does so well in our study year in, year out is because their people give the, they communicate, through their attitude that they want to be flying with you and that they're happy you're flying in, their airline. American, personnel doesn't do that quite as well.
2: Mm-hmm.
0: And, you know, just as a background, Delta had that problem many years ago. And has spent tens of millions of dollars getting their people to treat humans like humans, which is basically what the whole program's been about. And that has really helped them cement themselves at the top of our rankings. Just those people skills that they've taught their in-cabin crew.
2: Yeah, we've watched that decline over the years, Robert. It's really a shame.
1: They're more focused on their phones sometimes than they're on their passengers.
2: So, Mike, last week on the show, we talked about the management changes happening at Southwest Airlines. And in many ways, before our eyes, they are literally becoming a bit more of a conventional airline these days. They're now looking to add international routes. That's going to take them beyond their strictly Boeing 737 fleet. Talk with us about Southwest and how they performed in the 2026 study and any expectations for them moving forward.
0: Yeah. So one of the, over the years we've learned the one thing that affects satisfaction the most is introducing a fee. And for example, JetBlue used to win its category, I think, for a dozen years straight. And then they introduced a bag fee. And then Southwest started winning. And now Southwest has introduced a bag fee and every other fee and all those, having a class of cabin and assigned seating. And, you know, they're just now squeaking by Delta. So they have taken a big hit. They used to be up by double digits, 20, 25-point lead on a 1,000-point scale. That's down to 3 points now in their category. But on the other hand, their balance sheet looks much better because, you know, introducing a fee, believe it or not, even though people don't like it and they think that you're really kind of nickel and diming them, it makes your bottom line look a lot more, they have a lot more black ink down there. So they're basically trading satisfaction for revenue there. And it's going to be a tough year. I do think, as I said before earlier, their people skills are so good that I believe that they can weather the storm. You know, whether Delta goes past them in the economy section or economy part of our survey, I wouldn't bet against it. Yeah. For this coming year, for 2020.
1: Well, Delta, listen, they've got their act together. Yeah, and United's done a nice job, too. Listen, Scott Kirby there, he has brought that airline. He's there. They're definitely, there's good mojo with them. But I'll ask you this question. You know, the demise of Spirit Airlines and Allegiant stepping up to buy Sun Country Airlines, I think both Allegiant and David Neeleman's Breeze Airways, they're in for a good run. I'm bullish, frankly, on both of those airlines. An airline, though, that we don't spend a lot of time talking about on this program, probably should, but we don't, and they've grown nicely and did well overall in the J.D. Power survey, it's Alaska Airlines. So give us some thoughts and insights on Alaska Airlines.
0: Well, Alaska also has the same, you know, strengths that we see in Delta that we were just talking about. They have really good people skills. Now, they are kind of in an expansion mode. that, you know, when they were doing really well in their study, they were just along, you know, spread out basis.

0: especially on the West Coast. And now they're trying to gobble up more markets, or at least get more market share and take it away from other airlines. So that's a challenge. But they do have still strong people skills. They've done a little bit different on the operational side. They used to have just one type of aircraft, Boeing 737s. Then they bought another airline where they have some Airbus now. And so they're kind of open to doing different kinds of aircraft, which makes the operational side of things much more difficult.
1: Yeah.
0: But they are trying to reach different markets, which is why they bought these aircraft. And so I see some challenges, even though they have a very strong management team over there, and they've got the right ideas, and they've got the right people. So, yeah, they can make a comeback. They used to win our study quite often until they really started trying to grow a little bit faster. So they had some growing pains for a while.
1: Well, and that airline,
0: the low runner, right?
1: Yeah, that airline, obviously, they're still integrating Hawaiian Airlines that they've bought. So, Mike, listen, yeah. Always nice connecting with you. Really appreciate that. Hope you have a great weekend. Safe travels, and we'll talk soon, okay?
0: All right. Thank you very much.
2: Take care. Thank you, Mike.
0: Thanks, guys. Right, bye.
1: All right. Well, there is Mike Taylor, folks. J.D. Power 2026 North America Airline Satisfaction Study. Always brings it. He really does. So as we prepare for some quick sponsor messages, RJ is quickly coming. He's here in the studio for the latest Open Road in about 10 minutes. Beaches, baseball, and golf are all ahead today. But next, Rudy's going to look into the hotel sector of travel. Stay with us, folks.
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4: President Trump is announcing an agreement with Iran is now complete. In a post on Truth Social, Trump said he was authorizing the immediate removal of the U.S. naval blockade and that the Strait of Hormuz will now open. According to reports, Iran's Supreme National Security Council confirmed today that Tehran and Washington had finalized a memorandum of understanding to end the war after months of negotiations. Millions across the Northeast are set to get hit with a round of severe weather. Parts of Georgia, Philadelphia, New York, and Washington, D.C. could all be impacted by damaging wind and possible hail through this evening. Tornadoes remain possible. This comes after severe weather conditions slammed the Northeast and Mid-Atlantic region this past week. Steven Spielberg's new sci-fi alien film, Disclosure Day, is drawing major crowds at the box office. It's projected to bring in $44 million in its opening weekend after grossing around $19 million on Friday, including Thursday previews. I'm Rob Martier.
5: Your Denver area forecast is Sunday evening. Cloudy skies with some lingering shower and thunderstorm activity. Low temperatures in the lower 50s. Then for Monday, early sunshine with a 20% chance for showers and isolated thunderstorms. High temperatures in the upper 70s with clear skies expected Monday night. Lows down to 55. For Tuesday, warming up into the upper 80s with wall-to-wall sunshine. Clear Tuesday night with lows in the lower 60s. Wednesday, probably the hottest day of the week. We'll see sunny, dry conditions, highs close to 100 degrees. I'm meteorologist Patrice Sutter.
6: Current temperature,
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1: 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Well, in a recent article in the Wall Street Journal, Spencer Jacob, writer of the paper's daily investing outlook called Markets AM, takes a look at what hotels in the U.S. are telling us about the American economy. Spencer, welcome to the show. There have been multiple news stories that tell the tale of how sharply foreign travel to the U.S. from Asia and Europe, and especially Canada, has fallen this year. But it's not all bad news, is it?
2: It's not all bad news. I mean, the good thing is that there's been an upturn recently, you know, if you compare things year on year, but not necessarily for a great reason, because it was at the beginning of 2025 that you had the big DOGE government cutbacks and a kind of a fallback in government travel. You had a fallback in foreigners from some countries just wanting to visit the U.S. Because there were, you know, horror stories of people being detained or bothered at the border. So right now we're seeing a year-on-year lift, but it might just be a kind of a base effect kind of thing.
1: Well, I was really interested in the part of your column that touched on, well, the effect of the World Cup, that just started. That's obviously going to happen in the locales where the games are going on. But the rush to build data centers is impacting lodging revenue. Are these executives coming in or temporary workers?
2: Yeah, that's very interesting. If you look at, low-end lodging generally is not doing well. And, you know, you've heard of the K-shaped economy, or, you know, or most people have probably heard of it. And that's really where the wealthier clientele are doing well, and hotels frequented by them are doing well, and the hotels frequented by people with more modest means are not. Within that more modest sector, though, there are pockets of strength, and there are unusual places like northern Louisiana, and that happens to be an area where there's lots of data center constructions. It's engineers, construction workers, people, you know, coming in for weeks at a time to spec out these data centers and stuff. And so that's interesting, but, you know, that's also showed up in all kinds of other economic data, where data center construction is really one of the few pockets of economic strength in the U.S.
1: Did you detect? I know high-end hotels. A high-end hotel can cost $500, $600, $700 a night. Did you find that overall rates have been going up, nightly rates have been going up?
2: Rates have been going up because there's inflation and people need to cover costs, but revenue per available room is climbing the fastest at those upper-end properties. So luxury and upper upscale, those hotels are doing pretty well, but everyone below them, and really kind of in lockstep, like every category lower that you move, it's almost perfectly predictable that they're doing more poorly. So economy and mid-scale hotels are doing much less well in terms of their growth in occupancy and their growth in revenue per available room, because that's the segment of the population likely to stay with those hotels that are either not taking trips or cutting back and not spending as much. So they're more price sensitive. Whereas people who have stock portfolios and stock markets at a record, people who own their own homes, they feel much more comfortable splashing out on a hotel room.
1: Two related questions to wind things up. Did that surprise you, number one? And if it did or didn't, is there anything else that surprised you when you looked at the numbers?
2: Well, it didn't surprise me because we keep on hearing it, but I think hotels are interesting because it's one of the clearest readings of that. You know, you look at something like sales at Walmart. Sales at Walmart are doing okay. Walmart is a kind of a solidly middle class to even lower middle class kind of shopping experience. But they have won a lot of business from people who were kind of trading down, who were, let's say, maybe even upper middle class. And so it's much more muddy when you look at something like retail or if you look at clothing brands. Hotels are much sort of much cleaner reading in terms of the economic pressures or being faced by or not being faced by certain segments of the population. So, yeah, that's not surprising, but interesting. And it persists. It's getting wider.
1: Any idea about people taking longer or shorter vacations? Very briefly.
2: There's not an indication that people are taking longer or shorter vacations, but there is evidence of who is taking vacation and who isn't. And it's wealthier people are taking their vacations. Poor people are maybe staying with relatives, not going as far away, not going away for as long. I think that's clear in the numbers.
1: Very interesting. Spencer Jacob writes the Wall Street Journal's Daily Investing Outlook column called Markets AM. Now you can go to WSJ.com or search for Spencer Jacob, whose last name is spelled J-A-K-A-B, or you can search for Markets AM and find some of his writing there. Spencer, thanks so much for joining us.
2: Thank you.
1: And we'll be right back.
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1: 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I'm RJ Curry. 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Now, we've been talking a lot on this show about America 250, the big national celebration of our country's 250th birthday this year. And while there's no shortage of ways to mark that occasion, I want to talk about one that I think is genuinely perfect for a travel show because it involves getting in your car and driving across the country on one of the most storied roads ever paved. That would be Route 66, the Mother Road. 2,448 miles of American highway running from Chicago all the way to Santa Monica through 8 states. It goes all the way through America's heartland. And this year, right alongside America's 250th, Route 66 turns 100. So my guest today is one of the people who's been working for years to make sure this centennial is done right. Bill Thomas is the chair of the Route 66 Road Ahead Partnership and a commissioner on the U.S. Route 66 Centennial Commission. Bill, welcome to The Open Road and happy birthday to Route 66.
2: Hey, thanks for having me today, RJ.
1: Absolutely. Now, Bill, before we get into everything happening this year, I mean, just set the table for us a little. When people think Route 66, they think nostalgia, neon signs, big American road trip. But what does this road actually mean in real terms to the country?
2: This road is probably the most famous highway in the nation's history. It may be the most famous road across the planet. I'll let others decide that. But it is so much more than Mustangs driving down it, Corvettes driving down it. It has played a major role in American history, starting all the way back in terms of it being a major way of connecting small towns to larger markets, then the Great Migration that happened during the Dust Bowl. You know what? It even helped us win the war in the Pacific because it was the main route that men and materials were sent out to fight that part of the war.
1: Absolutely.
2: After the war, it became the path for the Great American Two-Week Road Trip, which is how I was first introduced to it back when I was 8 years old.
1: Right.
2: and then it became rediscovered after the interstate highway systems bypassed us. But now it's really experiencing a renaissance, and once again, people are traveling and enjoying it.
1: Absolutely. Now, what does it feel? I mean, how does it feel to have America's 250th birthday and essentially the centennial of Route 66 happening in the same year? It's pretty amazing. How do you feel about that?
2: I feel great. Yeah, I guess there is something else going on this year besides the centennial. Yeah, we got that big 250th. But it's so appropriate because we are such a major part of America's history, especially its transportation history during the 20th and now into the 21st century.
1: Absolutely. Now, for somebody who, they maybe, like you said, they can't make it to the caravan that's going on this year, but they want to do their own Route 66 road trip. Maybe they've got a week, maybe 10 days. What's your honest advice this year? Where do they start? And is there one stretch of road you say is absolutely non-negotiable?
2: Oh, I'm too politically sensitive to call out one particular road or stretch of it because it is so different traveling it when you start in the Midwest and then head out west. By the time you get to past all of the prairies and the cornfields here in Illinois and then reach Oklahoma, it just changes completely and it becomes wide open spaces and the mountains and the vistas that you've seen in movies. So it's good anywhere you want to hop onto it, from Chicago to Santa Monica or Santa Monica headed off to the big city of Chicago.
1: Now, so if somebody's listening right now, they're intrigued, they want to get involved, whether that's following the caravan that's going on right now as this is on the air, planning a trip, or just supporting preservation efforts, where do they start? Where would you point those listeners?
2: I would strongly recommend they take a look at the official Route 66 Centennial website, which is www.route66centennial.org, and the word route is all spelled out. They're going to find out all of the information they need about all the events, the projects, programs that are being celebrated in order to honor this historic milestone.
1: Amazing. All right, Bill, I mean, this has been fantastic. Two big birthdays in 1 year, one more important to you than the other. Of course, 100 years of Route 66, hard to think of a better reason to get out there and drive. Caravan Life Map, full schedule, everything around the centennial, like you said, is at Route66Centennial.org. Bill Thomas, thanks so much for being with us today.
2: It's been my pleasure, and safe travels to everybody traveling the road.
1: Thanks so much. All right, folks, well, there you have it. If you can get out to Route 66 for the 100th anniversary, make sure you make it happen. So up next, we're headed to Alaska, where baseball season is alive and well in the 49th state. We're bringing you the inside scoop on the Midnight Baseball League. That sounds interesting. But don't go anywhere. Lots more to come here on RM World Travel. I'm RJ Carey. This is The Open Road. Drive on, America.
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9: The iconic and historic amateur baseball game that's been taking place in Fairbanks, Alaska since 1906 is one of the more unique sporting events in the world. As you may know, Alaska gets about 22 hours of functional daylight in the summer, making the midnight sun game a bucket list event for many baseball fans for a good reason. Here to share more about the game on the show hotline is John Lorkey, the general manager of the historic Alaska Gold Panners.
8: Well, John, listen, I was just at Yankee Stadium last Sunday for a nice win against the Boston Red Sox, but the rivalry that you have going on up there in Alaska might be a lot more passion behind it for sure. 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
10: Be great to be with you guys. Appreciate it.
8: Well, thank you so much. So, listen, I can vividly remember teeing off to play golf in Iceland at 12:30 a.m. in the morning. For our listeners who are tuning in from places, you know, where the sun sets maybe around 8 or 9 o'clock, I want you to paint a picture for us. Give folks a breakdown of what time the first pitch is there in Alaska, and how would you describe this midnight sun game that's ahead?
10: Well, it's a game just like no other. It's been the tradition of it. This will be the 121st year that it's played. And we don't need lights when we play in the evening here, so we're going to start the game at 10 p.m. on June 19th, and we'll be playing for 3 hours, and we don't need the artificial lights. We've got the sun up all summer.
9: I just absolutely love this. I will get there someday, John, I promise. I've got to see this game. So from everything I've read about it, it's packed each year, and it's, you know, as I mentioned, it's been going on since 1906, so really traditional. I've heard the crowd breaks out into song, singing the Alaska flag song. Give us an idea of the atmosphere.
10: Well, it's a town of about 100,000 people, but this game is just brings people from all over the country. It's definitely a baseball bucket list item, and you're right. We do stop the game at an inning break as close to midnight as we can get it, and the Sweet Adelines come out near home plate and sing the Alaska flag song, and much of the crowd joins in with them. It's unique things, but it's a great, great tradition that's been going on up here a long time.
8: All right, so since you are the general manager of the Alaska Gold Panthers, which, by the way, is such a great name for a team in Alaska, you've been hosting, it really is, I mean, you've been hosting this game for so many years now. I'd appreciate you talking also about maybe the players who are playing in the game, and maybe here in the lower 48 and also in Hawaii where the show's being heard, give, you know, folks an idea of some of the major leaguers in the alumni category from past years.
10: Oh, wow. Yeah, our organization has honestly put over 200 players into the major leagues. Jason Giambi, Barry Bonds, wow, so many. Terry Francona. There's just a lot of them, you know, both Brad and Bob Boone, Dave Kingman, Tom Seaver, Dave Winfield. I mean, it's just an amazing, amazing list, and it still continues to happen. We have 6 in the major leagues right now, including Alex Bessia with the Dodgers. So it's quite a tradition up here.
8: Yeah, he may not have played for the Alaska Gold Panthers, but I think Aaron Judge played in the Alaska League up there as well.
10: He did. So. He played down in Anchorage.
8: Yeah, yep. Another one. It's so great. I mean, the connection there between 200 players, Mary, and now, obviously, yeah. Major League Baseball.
9: So, John, Robert and I have spent a good amount of time in Alaska on various travels, but we do need to get to Fairbanks. That's one city we have yet to get to. But from conversations that we've had back and forth with locals in other parts of this state, we do understand, at least from hearing their stories, how important the sun is to the community after long Alaskan winters. So, you know, is this really about baseball, or is this about celebrating the sun, or a little bit of both?
10: It's all the above. It's this year was really a brutal winter. We've gotten milder over the years, but this last one just turned back the clock. It was a extended period of time at 45, 50 below. And the ice fog then kind of sits in the town of Fairbanks, and it just wouldn't go away. What we were dealing with in March was just like what we ought to deal with in February, and the same thing with April. Everything was a month late coming out of it, getting into the spring, and it was just rough. We had a lot of snow, and it kind of...
8: You're going to celebrate...
10: You had to get through it. Yeah.
8: You're going to celebrate extra hard this year. All right, yeah. So the game is coming up this Friday, June 19th. That's when the summer solstice begins, obviously. You just said no stadium lights are used for the game. I love it. Is there any way for people in the lower 48 or in Hawaii to watch the game, John?
10: Yes, we broadcast our games on YouTube. So, yeah, if you just go to YouTube and look up Alaska Gold Panners, Gold Panners is all one word, you'll be able to find us and you'll be able to watch the game stream live.
8: I think that's great.
10: So
8: that's
10: you got to be up at 2 a.m. You got to stay up a little bit.
8: It's a once-a-year thing. That's exactly right. Liz, really appreciate it, John. I hope you have a great upcoming Midnight Sun baseball game this Friday. We know it's early for you joining us in Alaska there today, so thanks very much. Have a great one.
10: Oh, that's great. I really appreciate you guys reaching out, so I really enjoyed talking to you.
9: Likewise.
8: Take care, John.
9: Thank you so much.
10: Okay, take care of yourself.
9: Enjoy the weekend.
8: Bye. All right, well, that is a great game. We got to
9: catch
8: that on YouTube. Our folks in Hawaii, they can watch
9: live.
8: They
9: sure can.
8: Sure. All right, that wraps Hour 1 this week. Hour 2 is about 7 minutes away. We've got an important story, folks, that we're going to be bringing you to start next hour. I don't want you to miss it. 50% of the show is still to come. Keep those radios locked in. We'll be back with you after this top of the hour break. You can always stay connected anytime, anywhere, or through the live stream at rmworldtravel.com.
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12: President Trump is announcing an agreement with Iran is now complete. In a post on Truth Social, Trump said he was authorizing the immediate removal of the U.S. naval blockade and that the Strait of Hormuz will now open. Pakistan Prime Minister Shahbaz Sharif said the two sides are expected to meet for a signing ceremony on Friday in Switzerland. According to Sharif, details of the agreement have not been released, but the deal includes the end of military operations in Lebanon. A dozen people are dead after a plane carrying skydivers crashed in Missouri. According to the Missouri State Highway Patrol, the aircraft went down shortly before 11:30 a.m. near the Butler Memorial Airport. That's about 60 miles south of Kansas City. Airport officials said the plane apparently lost power and the pilot may have attempted to land on a nearby highway when it crashed, killing everyone on board. The NTSB and FAA are investigating. President Trump is selecting James McDonald to serve as the next U.S. attorney for the Southern District of New York. Lisa Salvati reports.
13: In a Truth Social post, Trump says he believes McDonald can deliver strong results in the new role. McDonald is a former Manhattan prosecutor and would replace Jay Clayton after Clayton was nominated to become Director of National Intelligence. McDonald previously worked on Trump's legal team appealing his New York hush money conviction. The White House has not said whether McDonald will be formally nominated for Senate confirmation or serve in an acting capacity. In New York, I'm Lisa Salvati.
12: Porsche has reimagined Disney and Pixar's Toy Story characters into luxury vehicles. The automaker unveiled three one-of-one Porsche 911 models inspired by Woody, Buzz Lightyear, and Jessie. They will be sold as part of a charitable program. The Carolina Hurricanes are Stanley Cup champions. The Hurricanes defeated the Vegas Golden Knights 3-0, taking the series in six games. Carolina last won the Cup in 2006 in a thrilling seven-game series over the Oilers. I'm Rob Martier.
14: Your Denver area forecast is Sunday evening. Cloudy skies with some lingering shower and thunderstorm activity. Low temperatures in the lower 50s. Then for Monday, early sunshine with a 20% chance for showers and isolated thunderstorms. High temperatures in the upper 70s with clear skies expected Monday night, lows down to 55. For Tuesday, warming up into the upper 80s with wall-to-wall sunshine. Clear Tuesday night with lows in the lower 60s. Wednesday, probably the hottest day of the week, we'll see sunny, dry conditions, highs close to 100 degrees. I'm meteorologist Patrice Sutter.
15: Current temperature?
16: 61 degrees.
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1: Hour two of America's number one travel radio show, everyone. It is just past 11 a.m. Eastern time. It is Saturday, June 13th, 2026. Last hour in the B block, you heard us discussing the aviation sector of travel with J.D. Power's Mike Taylor. We're going to begin these next 60 minutes of the show also talking about aviation, but from the perspective that should get all of your attention and make you want to immediately mobilize to thwart what could be ahead, as it involves, you know, extreme government overreach and something none of us voted for.
2: Yeah, lots to unpack here. All right, we're headed back to the show hotline for this important discussion as we begin hour two. Holding for us is Brenda Schaefer. She's a senior fellow at the Atlantic Council's Global Energy Center and part of the team at the U.S. Naval Postgraduate School's Energy Academic Group.
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3: Great to speak with you.
1: Well, great to have you aboard with us this morning. So I want to set this up for our listeners tuned in around the country. We found it alarming. It's one of the reasons we wanted to have you on the program today. I'm sure if this audience makes their voices heard, we can play a big part in ensuring this matter, frankly, never, you know, impacts American flyers. We want to thank you, you know, for what you recently shared in the Wall Street Journal, Brenda. To summarize it, essentially, under the guise of fighting climate change, the International Civil Aviation Organization, which is a non-elected United Nations agency, it's set to require in 2027 all airlines to report their greenhouse gas emissions for international flights and buy carbon credits to offset these emissions, right? So as you correctly pointed out, these mandatory expenses, they're going to only increase flight costs. Not a single American voted for this UN agency. And the last time that I checked, the UN has no authority to regulate or dictate to U.S. airlines. So I'll let you take it from there and share with everyone why this is such a big deal, and really it has to be stopped.
3: Right. So I think the first thing, we have to stop it in principle, regardless of your take on climate change. An unelected agency like the United Nations should not be taxing free people. You know, we are, American Revolution started with no taxation without representation. And this is an incredible, you know, example of complete, as you said, you know, I wish it was even government of overreach, because it's not even government. It's unelected institutions. And they're trying to do it to shipping as well. The Trump administration was able to delay a vote on a shipping tax that was supposed to kick in and would also add about 2 to 3%, literally to global inflation. A tax now on aviation. So basically it's unelected institutions, you know, trying to benefit economically and also to control our activity.
2: Yeah, so excellent points in terms of the fact that this is unelected. It's not even just government overreach. And I've seen even some scientists. So, again, regardless of how we all feel about climate change, there are actually scientists out there that are upset from a carbon footprint standpoint, because offsetting buying credits is not necessarily, it's almost a lazy way out, and maybe the airlines can operate business as usual and just have to do this. I mean, well, is it really going to make an impact on emissions?
1: And aviation only accounts for about 2.5% of the global greenhouse emissions.
3: Right. So even if you eliminated all emissions from civilian aviation or aviation in general, it wouldn't have any meaningful impact on what are the mainstream assessments on climate change. So, you know, why would you, I mean, I think there's something, why would you start with two really essential sectors, shipping and aviation, when there's like sectors that are, you know, have much more emissions. Here it's a really good cash cow for the United Nations. Mm-hmm. Again, it's controlling, companies have to report all their activities. They have to, you know, they sort of become under the control or at least a lot of influence of these UN agencies. And this, you know, helps to, their larger goal of global governance, you know, the Trump administration has been very clear that it doesn't want the UN dictating a lot of policy spheres. It doesn't want the United States paying, in as much to the United Nations. And this is like a workaround of the UN. They start taxing us through our aviation and our shipping. Like, so what we won't agree as a government, they start, you know, taxing individual Americans instead.
1: So let's talk about that, Brenda, because, you know, clearly, you know, I'm not sure that these global agencies, you know, in the bubble that they live in, they've gotten the message that we do have a president that puts America first. You know, clearly the International Civil Aviation Organization hasn't. But looking a little further, we just talked about how the Trump administration has reduced our presence at the UN and other world organizations. So how do you see them stopping this? And any thoughts on what other countries are maybe saying about it? Like, I'll throw out China and India. They can't be for this either.
3: Right. Well, it is amazing how many countries have voted in favor of both the shipping taxes and the aviation taxes. And until the Trump administration sort of came in like a disruptor and was able to table a vote, not cancel, but, you know, to delay the implementation of the shipping tax, that would have knocked in, you know, this year. And for, you know, for your audience, that would have also affected cruise ships, yachts, you know, it would affect, you know, all sorts of shipping. And for the aviation tax, so far, the administration hasn't formally, you know, taken a stand on this. This was decided, I believe in 2023, and this year, airlines are supposed to get used to start reporting their emissions and buying carbon offsets. And 2027, January 1st, it's supposed to really, you know, just really kick in. And it's really something that Americans shouldn't agree to. You know, like I said, regardless of what your view is on climate, this is not the way.
1: Yeah,
3: and certainly we shouldn't allow the precedent of unelected institutions taxing us.
1: Any quick question for Brenda? Because then I have one other thing. We got about a minute and a half left.
4: I just had a question about the global shipping tax. Is it the same thing having to do with carbon offset?
3: Well, it's similar. It's actually a bit more diabolical because, let's say the carbon offsets in theory, the UN agency doesn't make direct money off it. It gets paid for running it, but it doesn't make off of each credit. But with the International Maritime Organization's plan, or maybe I could use the word plot, since there really are not available low carbon fuels, simply the tax money would go to the International Maritime Organization and the UN. And so they directly, you know, they actually benefit the more emissions, actually, you know, the more money they make. They would rack it out.
1: So Brenda, really quick on this.
3: $13 billion.
1: I need about a 20 second answer on this. You know, how can our show fans and followers around the country help stop this?
3: Well, I mean, definitely to write to Secretary of Transportation, I should understand, has been a guest on your show. Mm-hmm. Write to your senators, congressmen, write to the president. I'm sure, actually, for Trump, you know, I think for President Trump that this is, you know, exactly the type of issue, you know, like he did it with the Maritime Association attempted tax. I don't think this is something the administration has an interest in. But it's amazing how even journalists, you know, nobody thinks there's some problem with
1: no, listen, I, Brenda,
3: without representation.
1: We agree with you on that. We have to go to a break. But, Brenda, thank you for bringing this to everyone's attention.
3: We can't have
1: the United Nations taxing Americans. Have a great weekend. Thank you very much.
3: Thank you so much. Thank you.
1: Thank you. Folks, when we return in 180 seconds from that sponsor's break, well, we're going to go 180. We're going to aim for a hole-in-one with golf and the personal connection.
0: As we take a brief sponsor's break, now's a good time to check us out on Facebook, Instagram, X, or LinkedIn at RM World Travel. We're coming right back.
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2: Okay, with Father's Day coming next weekend, last hour, Robert and I shared a gift opportunity to come cruise with us, be it this October in the Southern Med or in July of 2027 in the Baltic and North Sea, as part of our partnership with Region 7 Seas. 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And another way for Dad or all the men tuned in out there to celebrate Father's Day is to get out on the golf course or pick up some new golf gear. Travel and golf marry well, and joining us on the show hotline to talk all things golf is Tom Coyne. 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
8: Thanks so much for having me. 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
1: Yeah, Mary and I were talking before you joined us. I've got to buy a new putter. My son broke the putter that I've had for years while he was on a golf course recently. 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You gave yourself a different kind of gift that involves golf. 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One of them is in the Monticello, New York area. That's AM 1240, AM 1270, FM 92.5, and 94.9 WVOS radio. They're known as the voice of Sullivan County and the Catskills. And I mention that because although you've played on more than 1,000 different courses worldwide, you bought the Sullivan County Golf Club and have given, really, the course new life. So there could be folks hearing us right now driving to or from the golf course. Tom, talk about what attracted you to buying your own course.
8: That would be wonderful. I hope some people are on their way to Liberty, New York, to Sullivan County Golf Club, or on their way home from having a great day there. So, yeah, it was a gift to myself. It was sort of an accident, to be honest. I was, you know, I got a DM on social media from a greenskeeper who said there's, you know, this this 100-year-old nine-hole golf course that means so much to this community, and it's probably going to be sold for land, and would I be willing to write something about it, or did I know anyone who could invest, or did I know anyone in the business who could help? And so I went up to look at it. I mean, honestly, I live in Philadelphia. I didn't know anything about the Catskills. I'd watched Dirty Dancing plenty of times because my older sister never stopped watching it. But that's all I knew. And so I found my way up to Liberty, New York, and found a place in March that was covered in snow with a shuttered clubhouse, and it sort of did look like it was probably on its last legs. But I connected with the greenskeeper, Sean Smith. And so it wasn't so much I think I want to buy or operate this place. It was really a matter of meeting Sean and saying, like, I want to go on an adventure with this guy. Mm-hmm. I'm in the golf adventure business.

0: sons have played on many courses during our travels. I never play when we travel. Now, here's the thing. Something about golf that I think makes it so unique from other sports that people can also play at home and when they travel is that every course is different. They all come with different challenges. Unless it's your home course that you know well, you're going to be challenged and maybe a little uncomfortable playing a round of golf on a different course. You've, as Robert said, you've played at more than 1,000 courses around the world. What do you love about traveling and getting the opportunity to play on so many different courses?
1: Honestly, I mean, it's a great question, and it's really wonderful to see these different settings, right? These different places in the world and how different golf looks in Ireland and Scotland than it looks in California or in Arizona or Texas. You know, that's very interesting, but honestly, it's about the people, right? It's the people that you get to meet and the friendships that I've made. And, you know, when I go back to Ireland now after having written the Ireland book, my course called Ireland Books, it's like going home. You know, I have so many friends there at so many different golf clubs that I do feel right at home. It's a pretty amazing thing when you cross that line from traveler and visitor to like semi-resident, you know, because you've been there so much.
0: Yeah.
1: And so my wife does ask, like, why do we, you know, I don't go back to, I've played a lot of different golf courses, but I do find myself going back to Scotland and Ireland all the time. And it's just, there's a comfort there, right?
0: Mm-hmm.
1: You know, the places, we all have our favorite places to travel. And of course, we want to see new places all the time. But, you know, there are a few spots over there where it's just, it does feel like coming home. I'm always looking for the next interesting person, and golf gives you so many interesting people. That's really been the blessing of it.
2: Well, I agree with you on that. You know, what Mary just said about playing golf, you know, with my sons when we travel is true. I mean, Tom, the best round of golf that I've ever played in my life is at the Wailea Golf Course, the Gold Course on Maui. We go to Maui frequently. I will not play on that course again because I'm never going to duplicate the score that I achieved that day. It was such a great day of golf. But there's so many places around, you know, Old White, I've always wanted to play. Got a chance to do that at the Greenbrier. I mean, the Blue Monster there, Trump National and Doral. I mean, whatever. But, you know, with Father's Day next week, you know, what are some of the courses that you'd recommend to folks tuned in around the country to try and maybe plan a trip around and go experience?
1: Well, I think there's so many great places in America. Of course, hey, if your father's been really good this year, get up a golf trip to Ireland or Scotland. That's always fun. And there's so many new great places to go as well. So, I mean, Pinehurst for me is a can't-miss trip.
2: Number two for me is where I've been, but what about it for you?
1: Pinehurst number two, yeah. Pinehurst number four, Pinehurst number 10. They're all, there's, and then keep building more. You can't go wrong there. And even the courses around Pinehurst, if you even get off the resort property to Tobacco Road and Mid Pines, it's fantastic. So I think that's a great trip. And then any of the Cabot properties or the Dream Golf properties, you've got Cabot in St. Lucia, you've got Cabot in Florida, Cabot in Nova Scotia. They do a fantastic job. And then of course, Dream Golf, which is Bandon Dunes and Sand Valley. That one, that's a sleeper for me. Going to Wisconsin and going to Sand Valley, right, you know, in the middle of the country, that can be, that's as good as a trip and as good as golf you'll find in America.
2: No, I'll throw, you know, the Fairmont, Mary, Banff Springs, that golf course up in Canada, I remember. Mm-hmm. That was a great one, too. You know, all right, so, well, we can't have you on the show today, Tom, and not talk about some of the happenings on the professional golf circuit. I wasn't sure how I felt about LIV Golf when it started 5 years ago or so. Just this week, I saw another report that they may not be able to finish the 2026 season as the Saudi Public Investment Fund is drying up sooner than expected. We know that there are some folks that have already made their way back from LIV to the PGA Tour. Everyone's talking about what happens, you know, I guess, you know, Bryson DeChambeau, what goes on with him. We've got the U.S. Open happening here in the New York area this coming week. What do you see happening as far as things move forward?
1: Well, it's interesting. I mean, it does seem like LIV is probably not long for the golf world. You hear conflicting reports all the time. Honestly, at this point, I've got fatigue. I probably had LIV fatigue a long time ago. And and it's just, I wasn't really a huge fan of the product and the noise of it. And found it difficult to sort of watch and on TV. And so, yeah, I'm not surprised that it might not be around much more. But the good news is, hey, professional golf is still in a great place, and U.S. Open at Shinnecock, that is, for me, probably the most beautiful natural golf setting we have in the United States. You know, just seeing the way that those holes lay on the land on Long Island and South

0: Hampton. It's as beautiful as it gets. It's as challenging as it gets. You know, it's really.
1: It is a great course. There's no question. So and we'll see if Scottie Scheffler, if he gets the first career Grand Slam. I know he's going for that. So, Tom, always great connecting with you. Really appreciate some of your time today. Congratulations on the success and the golf course. Have a great weekend, okay?
2: Thank you, Tom. Take care.
0: Take care. Bye-bye.
2: Yep, bye-bye.
1: All right, good conversation with him, folks. TomCoyne.com, and that's C-O-Y-N-E is the website. Folks, if you're listening there in the Liberty, New York area, yeah, we'd enjoy hearing from you on your thoughts of what Tom has done for your community. So as we get ready to pause for this bottom of the hour break, Evelyn and Natalie Kelly will check in with Rudy next. Mary and I have enjoyed our past conversations with that mother-daughter team who love to travel. Also still ahead is Beach Talk.
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5: President Trump is announcing an agreement with Iran is now complete. In a post on Truth Social, Trump said he was authorizing the immediate removal of the U.S. naval blockade and that the Strait of Hormuz will now open. Pakistan Prime Minister Shahbaz Sharif said the two sides are expected to meet for a signing ceremony on Friday in Switzerland. According to Sharif, details of the agreement have not been released, but the deal includes the end of military operations in Lebanon. A dozen people are dead after a plane carrying skydivers crashed in Missouri. Airport officials said the plane apparently lost power and the pilot may have attempted to land on a nearby highway when it crashed, killing everyone on board. The NTSB and FAA are investigating. The Carolina Hurricanes are Stanley Cup champions. The Hurricanes defeated the Vegas Golden Knights 3-0, taking the series in 6 games. Carolina last won the Cup in 2006 in a thrilling 7-game series over the Oilers. I'm Rob Martier.
6: Your Denver area forecast is Sunday evening. Cloudy skies with some lingering shower and thunderstorm activity. Low temperatures in the lower 50s. Then for Monday, early sunshine with a 20% chance for showers and isolated thunderstorms. High temperatures in the upper 70s with clear skies expected Monday night. Lows down to 55. For Tuesday, warming up into the upper 80s with wall-to-wall sunshine. Clear Tuesday night with lows in the lower 60s. Wednesday, probably the hottest day of the week, we'll see sunny, dry conditions, highs close to 100 degrees. I'm meteorologist Patrice Sutter.
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8: 60 degrees.
9: Larry Elder says the evidence speaks for itself.
10: Jasmine Crockett says if you reverse the race of the parties involved, the outcome would have been different. If Metcalf had been black and Carmelo Anthony white, different verdict. No evidence of that whatsoever. Neither the defense nor the prosecution said race had anything to do with the encounter. The defense argued self-defense. So why then are we talking about it?
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1: 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Well, in August of last year, Robert and Mary talked with a mother and daughter team who one day decided to travel together to Europe. And then they just continued, visiting nearly 100 countries in all 50 of these United States. The result was a book titled Have a Love Affair with Travel. But for today's Right Stuff segment, they're back with a new book. And this one focuses solely on the United States. Its title is Have a Love Affair with the USA. Subtitle is Discover USA's Beauty, Humor, and Hidden Gems. Now, this is no traditional travel book. It's a book with more than, 70 or 80 bite-sized stories of places in the U.S. that fascinated them, along with a tip after each place suggesting how you might be able to see it better or find a guide. Evelyn Kelly is the mom, Natalie Kelly is the daughter, and they're both with us today. Welcome, Evelyn and Natalie. I've got to tell you, I'm overwhelmed by the breadth of your storytelling. Now, this book's divided into themes such as culture and people define a nation, or history you can touch, or quirky things only in America, and food, fun, and festivities. You both must have been taking some mighty impressive notes during your travel, given the range of your choices. Natalie, is that guess right?
2: Yes, sir, it is. But actually, my mother is the most copious note taker, and I'm the one who takes the pictures.
1: Well, as a reporter, I would love to take your mother with you. Before we get into some of your favorite places, how many years of travel did it take you to collect this encyclopedia of anecdotes, Evelyn?
3: We started in 1993, and we went it was an overland tour from London to Greece.
1: And so how many years have you been traveling then? These ever since 93?
3: Yes. With the exception of one year, and that was the COVID year. Yes.
1: When you talked to Robert and Mary about a year ago, Evelyn, you were 90, and you said you were 11 countries shy of having visited 100 countries. Have you added any in the last year?
3: Yes, we added two. We were able to go on, and it was not long after our discussion with them, that we were able to go to a Caribbean area that had extra countries, so we were able to add a couple more. So right now, we say we are at 90 countries.
1: 90, okay, 10 more. All right, let's go to a couple favorite places that that you all went to. Natalie, your mom picked some. For example, leaf peeping and the Crazy Horse Memorial. Can you tell us about those two?
2: Leaf peeping is really interesting to us. Being from the South, we don't have a lot of those opportunities to see such beautiful changes of leaves. But when we first went to New England and we took a tour of all the New England states, we found out about this thing called leaf peeping. We thought peeping was like peeping Toms, and that wasn't the same type of peeping. So we really enjoyed and learned a lot about the leaf peeping, the beautiful colors in the fall of New England. I also love the north central part of the United States when we're talking about Mount Rushmore and Crazy Horse. Those are such beautiful parts of the United States.
1: Now, I know you want to tell people stories. So when you drive into a new town, be it a small town, a mid-sized town, a large town, how do you, because it's a question travelers always ask, how do I get connected to the community? How do you get, you just go into a coffee shop and start talking to people? How do you get people to tell you stuff that makes your book different than you know, what somebody might find just driving into town and filling up with gas.
3: I would say that you would start in, you mentioned a coffee shop, you would start eating or a place, find a place that you can eat, and don't go to one of the regular ones, I mean the chains, big chains. Find one of the little hometown types, and you can find people in there. Many times just individuals around you start talking, say you from around here, and let me tell you, they will share.
1: And I know you have some recipes in the back. How did you, are these just people you ran into and they said, oh, well, I make these certain kinds of dishes, come on over to my house and we'll make some up?
3: Well, now, the recipe, one recipe that we have is my husband's pecan pie. He was from Mississippi, and they have a special formula because they have pine trees everywhere. Every yard has a pine tree. So I picked up his recipe that he uses, which is different if you go and buy it in the store. You will find it's a little bit lighter, and there are more pecans in it.
1: We will be back with Evelyn Kelly and Natalie Kelly. We're going to talk about three or four more of their favorite places right after this commercial break. Don't go away.
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1: 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And folks have reported remarkable results. The studied ingredients in Lean have been shown to lower your blood sugar, which is to burn fat by converting it into energy, and curb your appetite and cravings so you're not as hungry. 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Or if you can't write all that down now, you'll find a link at RM World Travel by looking under sponsors. We're talking with a fabulous mother and daughter travel team, Evelyn and Natalie Kelly, who's have a new book out. So we're talking with them about the Right Stuff segment. By the way, you can find their website at travelersatheart.com. But the new book is called Have a Love Affair with the USA. And we're talking about favorite places there. Evelyn, you have a favorite place you wanted to mention to us, and I'd like to hear about it.
2: I'm going to tell you about a little town called Oshkosh, Wisconsin, which normally is a sleepy little town until it is overcome with flight. And there is a special flight, I guess you might say conference every year. I have a friend that lives in one of these, it's a place where you live in a house, but your driver, they can bring their airplanes in their regular garage. Okay. So she is the one goes every year to Oshkosh. And they have everything under the sun. In fact, during the month of, and I'm not sure the exact dates, but it's in July, there are more flights that come in to that airport than all of the other, LaGuardia, O'Hare, San Francisco, than all of these put together. So it is quite an amazing place.
1: I have been there. It's called the EAA Aviation Museum, and it's not in this time in July. It's a fly-in, and that is the busiest airport in the world. It becomes it's fabulous, mm-hmm. And they've got a great museum that shows all kinds of experimental planes, and you'll get a big history of the of aviation in the world there. It's a fabulous place to visit in Oshkosh. By gosh, you are absolutely right, Evelyn. Your turn, the daughter, Natalie. Got a place you really like?
3: I do. Well, people ask me all the time when we travel around the world, what's your favorite country? It's easy, the United States of America. However, when I get asked about my favorite state, that's hard. That's like a mother being asked a mother about their favorite child, because you have history in Virginia and you have beauty in Utah. And then you have such interesting places in Florida. Of course, I would have to be kind of biased. My own state, Florida, that would be my favorite.
1: Well, I it's a lot of Americans' favorite, as you know. I mean, the constant battle between Orlando and Las Vegas for the most visitors. I think Orlando is winning now. Do you ever hear from some of the people you met along with your travels? Have you made friends?
3: Yes, we have. We had a really good friend that we met from Malibu, California. He was the pharmacist, and their most unique people. He was the pharmacist to Ronald Reagan. Even when Ronald Reagan was in the White House. So yes, we meet people all around the nation, and the good thing is we get to stay friends with them and then go visit them when we travel around the United States.
1: That is so great. And I know that you do. You fly places, or when you're traveling in the U.S. do you drive and spend a month or so on the road, or do you fly to cities?
2: Actually, we mix and match. Yeah.
1: And I
2: mostly fly, though.
1: And in talking, we've talked about some small places and some esoteric things. But I want to tell listeners before we say goodbye that you cover big cities like New York and Chicago and the things to see there with tips on it. Get the book. It's written by Evelyn Kelly and Natalie Kelly. You can go to their website, Travelers at Heart, to find it. But it's just a great compilation of these United States. Thank you so much, you two, for joining us. We'll be right back.
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10: Okay, from the sun-drenched shores of Alabama to beautiful hidden coves of Wisconsin and more, Coastal Living and their travel editor, Tracy Minkin, have just dropped what they say are the best beaches in America. Back to our show hotline we go to reconnect with Tracy.
9: Well, I am sure some people are at the beach listening to the show today. Mary, hello, Tracy. Nice to have you back on our national broadcast.
11: Hi, Robert and Mary. Great to be with you.
9: The best beaches in America. I love that's a confident title, Tracy. And some of these beaches, you know, that Mary and I have reviewed, they're well known. A few of them are not. We want to run through some of them, you know, for our listeners tuned in across the country today that they may not be familiar with. Let's start in Indiana, Indiana Dunes, and then I want to take you to Louisiana and Grand Isle. So what say you on both of these locations?
11: Well, the first thing I want to say is 30 American states have coastlines. It was really fun to think about some of the states that you may not anticipate as being beach states, like Indiana. So it's a great place to start, Robert. We love this beach because it's on the southern shore of Lake Michigan. Again, Indiana, Lake Michigan. I forgot that they have those beautiful beaches. And this is a national park. So we've got beautiful sand dunes, migratory birds. It's a slice of wilderness that you can't imagine exists in Indiana on that big, beautiful Lake Michigan. It's a gorgeous beach, and we're thrilled to feature it.
9: And Grand Isle in Louisiana?
11: Grand Isle, I think, is something people don't think about the coast of Louisiana. You either think of New Orleans tucked in up the Mississippi River, or you think of the bayou, and you don't think of beaches. But in fact, there is a small barrier island near the toe of the Louisiana boot, and that is Grand Isle. And what we find there is beaches, is again these migratory birds coming through that make the crossing over the Gulf and get there and land there. So it's a really wild and interesting place that's done a great job hanging in against hurricanes and oil spills and trying to keep itself pristine, which it has.
10: Sounds beautiful. So one that I saw that's on the Coastal Living list that I've had my eye on to see at some point, I'll get there eventually, is Presque Isle. Not Presque Isle, Maine. This is Presque Isle, Pennsylvania.
11: Another surprise.
10: Yeah.
11: Right?
10: A big surprise. Is this up on Lake Erie?
11: It sure is. Yes, it's this sandy peninsula that arcs into Lake Erie. Again, I'm not sure that's even a lake you think about. No offense to our good friends on Lake Erie, but when you think beaches, you might think, oh, Michigan, the beach towns. But here in Pennsylvania, they have this beautiful peninsula, 3,200 acres, that has a beautiful seashore, and it's great for recreation, and it's also another spot for spotting migrating birds. That's our theme today.
10: It clearly is a wonderful discovery. What's a beach without birds? All right, so let's head to Connecticut. We have a good number of listeners in Connecticut, and our New York City affiliate also covers part of Connecticut as well. Robert and I have been up to Hammonasset Beach State Park. We think it's a gem. It's off I-95. It made it to the list. The nearby town of Madison is also very quaint. We've enjoyed Madison many times, and I think the Connecticut coastline doesn't always get the recognition that it should. But I want to take you further north, up to Maine, to Ogunquit Beach. What can you share?
11: This is such a dreamy beach. You know, I think people think of the coast of Maine. This is another thing. If you think of Maine, you might think of beautiful granite rocks and maybe Kennebunkport and cute harbors. All of those are true. But the southern stretch of Maine that borders New Hampshire is all big, broad, sandy beaches, and they are glorious. So Ogunquit is maybe one of the favorites when it comes to that. And Ogunquit, in the native language of the Abenaki tribe, actually means beautiful place by the sea.
9: Right.
11: So how can we argue with that? It's a gem, and worth the trip up there. Years ago, yeah, love that.
9: All right, so we've got a little less than a minute, and we want to, you know, we can't cover all 50 states where the show is heard, but we do want to give some love to the West Coast. La Jolla in the San Diego area, another beach that Mary and I have enjoyed. We love that area. You can talk about that. And then up in Oregon, Nye Beach. So real quick, La Jolla first, then Nye Beach in Oregon, Tracy.
11: La Jolla, of course, we've got those incredible sandstone cliffs at its back, which is a real hallmark of that part of Southern California. By the way, I just want to say, try picking a favorite most beautiful beach or best beach in California. Impossible.
9: Yeah.
11: We did consult with experts in California and narrowed it down with them together to finally land on this using our expertise.
9: What about Nye Beach in Oregon?
11: To highlight. Nye is a gem. Oregon has beautiful beaches. They do get misty, but they're sometimes sunny. They are broad. They are unspoiled. That is a beautiful place to travel, explore, and go to the beach.
9: Tracy, listen, well, we did it. We didn't cover them all, but we covered enough today, so made everybody happy. Very nice connecting with you again. Enjoy the weekend, okay?
11: Always. Have fun at the beach, you two.
10: Thank you. Bye.
11: Okay, thank you. Bye-bye. Bye.
9: All right, well, I just wish Tracy a good weekend. Now I need to say the same thing to all of you tuned in out there, as the fastest 2 hours in travel is about to wrap for the day. Do that on a beach note, which is a good way to do it. So have a great weekend, everyone. And until you hear all of our voices again out there across our national airwaves when we return next Saturday, June 20th at 10 a.m. Eastern Time, special thanks to all of our guests who appear on the show today with Mary and me, Rudy and RJ. 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
14: President Trump says an agreement with Iran is now complete. In a post on Truth Social, Trump said he was authorizing the immediate removal of the U.S. naval blockade and that the Strait of Hormuz will now open. Pakistan Prime Minister Shahbaz Sharif said the two sides are expected to meet for a signing ceremony on Friday in Switzerland. Details of the agreement haven't been released, but the deal includes the end of military operations in Lebanon, according to Sharif. A dozen people are dead after a plane crash in Missouri on Sunday morning. That's according to the Missouri State Highway Patrol. The crash happened shortly before 11:30 in the morning near the Butler Memorial Airport. That's about 60 miles south of Kansas City. Local media is reporting the plane was carrying a group of skydivers and that everybody on board was killed. Vice President Vance says he plans to consider his political future after the midterm elections, following speculation about a possible 2028 presidential run. He told CBS that he and his wife will discuss what comes next for their family once November is passed. Vance added that he avoids making major decisions before he has to, emphasizing that he's focused on his current responsibilities. He says he doesn't want thoughts about any future role to distract from his work as vice president. The Carolina Hurricanes are the Stanley Cup champs. Carolina shut out the Vegas Golden Knights 3-0 in Game 6 to win that series 4-2. It's the franchise's first Stanley Cup title since 2006. Rod Brind'Amour becomes the first person in NHL history to win the Stanley Cup as a team's captain and as a head coach. Sunday was Flag Day, and the U.S. Army celebrated its 251st birthday. Senior Army officials took part in a wreath-laying ceremony at Arlington National Cemetery as Army installations across the U.S. and around the world hosted events to mark the anniversary of its founding as the Continental Army on June 14, 1775. The central theme for this year was This Will Defend, honoring the Army's role in protecting the nation. I'm Tammy Trujillo.
15: For Denver area forecast this early Monday, just a few passing clouds this morning, temperatures in the lower 50s as you start the day. For the rest of your Monday, mostly sunny conditions, warmer temperatures too, into the upper 70s. 20% chance for afternoon showers, gradually clearing skies tonight, lows down to 55. Tuesday, a big warm-up begins. Sunny skies, highs close to 90 degrees. Overnight lows in the lower 60s. Wednesday, probably the hottest day of the week. Sunny, dry, breezy, highs close to 100 degrees. I'm meteorologist Patrice Sutter.
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0: you're looking. Well, looks like we're closing out the weekend. Yes, indeed. That's a wrap as we cross over the midnight hour in the Eastern time zone. Ready or not, here comes a brand new day. How about it? Monday. Yeah, the greatest day of the week. Hey there, Cap and Ron. So indeed, just like that, close it out here. Welcome aboard the Steve Summers Overnight Drive, live from the Hot Shot Secret Studios. A much cooler, much less humid night outside the secret bunker tonight. That is for sure. As we turn the page on the calendar, looking at mid-June, yes, 15th day of June, we'll welcome you aboard from coast to coast, from time zone to time zone. So I guess we've wrapped up Freedom 250 in D.C. tonight. The UFC fights. Just one of many celebrations for America's 250th birthday. Of course, they were celebrating the president's 80th birthday. Yeah, there in D.C. 80 years old. How about that? From all I've seen, it looks like Mother Nature kind of spared the D.C. area. Yeah, there were threats of possible strong storms in the area that might have disrupted things. So again, it appears they pretty much got things off without a hitch. But indeed, there are showers, thunderstorms, and we've seen a lot of flooding rains there in the Northeast. And for the most part, that's over the past 3 hours or so. It's been more flash flood warnings than anything else. We have seen a few severe thunderstorm warnings, which we saw there in the heart of central and southern New Jersey over the past hour. Saw some 60-mile-an-hour winds, straight-line winds. But, the flooding rains, the latest from central New Jersey and northern New Jersey. Now, they've picked up, rainfall at like 1 to 2 inches per hour. And that heavy rain's expected to continue over the next hour. So in D&C and some of those flash flood warnings. Similar scenario unfolding in central and southern Texas. Areas where we could see a whole lot of rain here in the week ahead. Let's take a look, break it down for you. Those are the areas where you will see some slowdowns as we roll through the overnight hours and get the new week underway. Still a lot of flooding in central New Jersey. In Texas, in and around the Dallas-Fort Worth area, we're seeing a lot of rainfall as well tonight, torrential rains. At this hour, most of the heaviest rain is south of the Dallas-Fort Worth area. Let's zoom in a little bit, get a closer look. Say from Tyler, Texas, to Waco, on down toward Killeen, Texas. Heavy thunderstorms then extend back along Interstate 10 over toward Junction, Texas. According to AccuWeather, they tell us while the risk of tropical development in the Gulf is at medium level, as we roll into mid-June here, tropical moisture will trigger some locally excessive rainfall stretching from Texas to Georgia between now and midweek. More than half a foot of rain could fall in the coming days as downpours tap into tropical moisture and repeatedly track over parts of the South. Now, what we have is a stalled-out frontal system along the Gulf Coast that will allow slow-moving downpours, increasing the risk of flash flooding. Widespread rainfall totals 2 to 4 inches expected from coastal Texas, extending across much of the Southeast. Locally, higher amounts, 4 to 8 inches possible for portions of southeastern Texas, northeastern Louisiana, south-central Mississippi. southern Texas, some areas, when all is said and done, can see nearly a foot of rain. Yeah, pockets of heavy rain kicked off here as we wrapped up the weekend. It begins spreading eastward along the Gulf Coast, and that'll be the case across the southeast through the middle of this week coming our way. As I kind of move over to the east, there's a few scattered showers over toward Jackson, Mississippi. You've got some rain from Montgomery, Alabama, over toward Macon, Georgia, all over into Columbia, South Carolina. We're not seeing flood advisories there at this point in time, but yeah, at time, rainfall rates could be 2 to 3 inches per hour. That's rapid rising in flood-prone areas. Heaviest rain expected just east of the Texas Hill Country. Still, even areas outside the corridor of heaviest rain can receive 1 to 2 inches of rain and some localized flash flooding. So obviously a number of interstates, motorists along stretches of I-10, 20, 35, 55, on over to the 75 and 85 corridor will face some reduced travel at times, reduced visibility, and standing water on some of those roadways. In some areas, there is still some needed drought relief. These rounds of heavy rain can quickly cause flash flooding on some roadways, though. Now, a cluster of showers and thunderstorms moved onshore along Mexico's east coast over the weekend. Now, that cluster of disturbed weather actually traces back in association with Christina, which was a tropical storm over the eastern Pacific late last week. Indications are that feature could drift back out over the Gulf just off the Texas coast, or maybe a second one may try to form over the Gulf along that stalled front here during the early part of the week. Any organized storm along or near that front could further enhance the rainfall amounts through many areas in the south. That wet forecast and flash flood concerns remain the same regardless of any tropical development, but we're still awaiting the first named storm for the Atlantic. The number one name on the list, if one does come together, would be Arthur. All right, first named storm possibly coming away at some point this week. So the Midwest, the heart of the country, where we've seen round after round of strong storms in recent weeks. We saw some of that over the weekend. I saw a post from our friend, the two-time world champion Bull Hauler, early Sunday morning. I guess Saturday they picked up some heavy storms. They said the tornado sirens kept going off over and over again. Couldn't get much sleep. Had a little bit of damage around the home 20 there, but made it through safe and sound, so appreciated the update there. You're kind of in a bit of a lull right now, but it's not going to last long. After a brief lull through early week here, we will be awaiting the risk for more severe weather returning to the Midwest come Wednesday. An area of low pressure and the associated front will be interacting with all that surge of moisture sets the stage for, yes, another round of severe weather. Many folks in the Midwest are still in the early stages of cleanup from last week's thunderstorms, and this week's upcoming weather pattern will result in many of the same areas possibly facing similar risks. Severe storms can occur from eastern Nebraska and Kansas, to much of Ohio, western West Virginia. Later this week, forecasters have highlighted much of Missouri and Illinois with a moderate risk of severe weather, where the storms would be most numerous and the highest potential may be for tornadic activity. Damaging winds, isolated tornadoes can occur in any storm that indeed turns severe. Some of the major metros at risk come midweek, stretching from St. Louis, Indianapolis, Chicago, to Kansas City, Missouri. That risk all shifts further east on Thursday as that front moves into the Ohio Valley and the Northeast. Thunderstorms may become strong, capable of producing damaging winds and flooding downpours from Kentucky to western New Hampshire. So again, looking toward midweek here, it's going to be impacting portions of Interstate 64, 80, 81, I-95. Maybe prepare for potential delays and slowdowns. Coming up, we'll take a look out west where you've really been cooking the last couple of days. Some of the warmest temperatures you've seen thus far this year, reaching all the way up into the Pacific Northwest. We'll continue here for Monday. Then you'll begin to finally see some relief between Monday, Tuesday, and midweek. But it's been a hot weekend. We'll break it down for you coming up here. Kicking off the greatest day of the week. The Steve Summers Overnight Drive live from the Hotshot Secret Studios.
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0: All right, Scrapyard on board, waving all five right out of the box. Hello from Bob in Michigan. The Scrapyard said about 17,000 in the dark in the Joplin area. Now there's Ken. Hello from Canada. Marianne getting the week started. Morning, Steve, the Overnight Family. Hope everyone enjoyed the weekend. Still got some yard work to get done, but all right, everybody have a blessed day. Larry, good afternoon. Hammer down, 69 Nyack, New York. Headed to Hartford, Connecticut tonight. Got some rain, got some lightning. Yeah, right now, if you were headed towards Schenectady, yeah, yes, indeed, heavy, heavy rains from Albany to Schenectady there. Morning to the Guardian of Chaos, 68 degrees, cloudy here in the Nutmeg State. Well, looking at highs mid-70s today, and a lot of rain in the forecast. Stay safe, thanks for the ride, good sir. Oh, and the Stanley Cup was a great distraction. Just a few hours to get away, right? Jeffrey, Southern Florida. Morning, Steve, and the Overnight Family. There's Gary Montgomery. Hello to the Overnight crew here on this Monday morning. Heading out to the Mile High City. Brett, morning from the Mile High. Cloudy skies, 62 degrees. Interesting weekend. Got to see some friends. Watched both the Knicks win the NBA title and the Hurricanes winning the Stanley Cup. Hope everybody has a great start to their dreaded Monday. There you go. Saddle up, not

whomever, whatever. Heat up that cup of joe and let's go. It is showtime. All right, Buckeye boy, what's going on? Ackworth, Georgia, 72 degrees. Had some thunderstorms roll through. Didn't get a whole lot of rain. Didn't see any lightning. Heard a couple of rumbles of thunder, though. All right, got a little rest yesterday after playing poker Saturday night with the son and some friends at a nice cigar shop and restaurant. Did pretty well. I told him about Doc and his love of playing poker. They want him to play with us sometime. All right, looks like we have a peace deal in the Middle East. I'm skeptical about the animals in Iran honoring it, but all right, we shall see. We'll meet for lunch, one of my customers over near Mom's today. Then we'll load over for a visit. Hope your weekend went well. Have a great night. Everybody be careful out there. All right, what's the Michigan Madman have going on? Man, this fight from the White House has been so awesome. But hello, everyone, from the Michigan Madman. I got some really good news. It is treatable, and there's no doubt I have to have surgery to remove part or possibly all of my tongue. But I'm willing to do whatever it takes. It's not going to be easy. It's not going to be pain-free. But I got this. I have to go through the bad to get to the good. And I will. All right, that's, wow, that's downright scary there, Madman. But thinking about you, you've beat it before. So I guess this is just the next step in your journey, right? Kentucky Ken, morning to the Overnight Drive crew. Mr. Summers from Kentucky Ken and the Queen. Hope everyone has a great, safe night out there. Yeah, love all you. All right, Michael, what's up, people? Welcome aboard. I had 91 mile per hour winds in Joplin this previous evening. Wow, heavy duty. Dirty Harry, good morning all. Been watching this amazing UFC 250 at the White House. And I want to wish our great president a happy birthday. There's Bill, morning Steve, 53 clear here at the Home 20, Hurricane, Wisconsin. It's Monday again. Weekend was short since I had to work Saturday. Sheriff's Department's been very busy. Currently, the city of Columbus, Wisconsin, and the area surrounding it is on a shutdown due to a standoff and an officer being shot. Criminals on the run. Hasn't been any updates. Then we just had a high-speed chase in the north portion of Dodge County. That ended in Fond du Lac County. Area law enforcement has their hands full tonight. All right, prayers for the Columbia County officer that was shot in the Columbus incident. So thanks for the update, Bill. What a night. Have a great night, drivers. Be safe out there. Gerald checking in. Iran deal. Oil dropping like a brick. Markets overseas up. It'll be nice to see diesel and gas begin to come down, hopefully in fairly short order. Yeah, we'll get to all the details. Indeed, oil prices dropping. They were all the way down to like 74 per barrel here within the past hour. The trend down like 4%. With this announcement about the Iran deal, the president says the Strait of Hormuz is going to be open. No tolls, no fees. Yeah, as Buckeye Boy said, yeah, we'll see if it all holds here. It almost came collapsing in early Sunday, closer to Sunday morning, midday, as Israel dropped some bombs there in Beirut, Lebanon. And President Trump, pissed off, to say the least, at Netanyahu.
Yeah, again, dropping a few.

0: F-bombs on Netanyahu. Yeah, come on, dude, don't blow this deal. It's essentially what he was telling him. All right, we'll get all the details coming up here. 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
2: President Trump is announcing an agreement with Iran is now complete. In a post on Truth Social, Trump said he was authorizing the immediate removal of the U.S. naval blockade and that the Strait of Hormuz will now open. Pakistan Prime Minister Shahbaz Sharif said the two sides are expected to meet for a signing ceremony on Friday in Switzerland. According to Sharif, details of the agreement have not been released, but the deal includes the end of military operations in Lebanon. A dozen people are dead after a plane carrying skydivers crashed in Missouri. Airport officials said the plane apparently lost power and the pilot may have attempted to land on a nearby highway when it crashed, killing everyone on board. The NTSB and FAA are investigating. The Carolina Hurricanes are Stanley Cup champions. The Hurricanes defeated the Vegas Golden Knights 3-0, taking the series in six games. Carolina last won the Cup in 2006 in a thrilling seven-game series over the Oilers. I'm Rob Martier.
3: North Denver area forecast this early Monday. Just a few passing clouds this morning. Temperatures in the lower 50s as you start the day. For the rest of your Monday, mostly sunny conditions. Warmer temperatures, too, into the upper 70s. 20% chance for afternoon showers. Gradually clearing skies tonight, lows down to 55. Tuesday, a big warm-up begins. Sunny skies, highs close to 90 degrees. Overnight lows in the lower 60s. Wednesday, probably the hottest day of the week. Sunny, dry, breezy, highs close to 100 degrees. I'm meteorologist Patrice Sutter.
4: Current temperature?
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0: once again as we get the new week underway. Trust you had a good weekend. Just like that, here comes a Monday. Michael, peeking in from Carrollton, Ohio. Yeah, we're heading to offload. Got some misty rain right now. Got pretty nasty earlier. 58 degrees, a little chilly. Looks like it may be a long morning here. All right, be safe, drivers. Keep the shiny side up. Iron Duck morning overnight crew driving southbound I-35 Kansas. Yeah, 20 miles, I guess, from the Oklahoma line. Delivery headed toward, heading to Texas. Where is that? Oclonion, Texas. Right now, 68 degrees. All right, safe travels there, Iron Duck. Santa Claus, top of the morning, Steve, and my fellow Gear Jammer brothers and sisters. 80 degrees at this moment in Elk Grove, California. I was able to work on my tan this weekend. Looks like toward the middle of this week, the Sacramento Valley finally going to cool down, well, to the mid-90s. Is that a cool down? As I said, they've been dealing with big-time heat. Yeah, they're in the west, along the west coast. Meanwhile, my Sacramento A's were embarrassed. 23-9. Ouch. Heatwave, morning from Phoenix, Arizona. Doing a 34 here. I was supposed to have an anniversary dinner with Lady Heatwave today. Didn't turn out that way. It'll be 26 years Tuesday that we tied the knot. I've been absolutely blessed and overmarried when I said I do. Overmarried? You mean like you married up? Happy anniversary, Heatwave and Lady Heatwave. All right, for weeks, weeks and weeks, night after night, it's been, yeah, deal or no deal. Yeah, deal. Yeah, 30-some times. Looks like this supposed to be the real deal. The official peace agreement has been reached, according to the president and, yeah, Pakistan's prime minister, Mr. Sharif, with the announcement this past day. This is to be signed officially Friday, June 19, in Switzerland. Now, peace talks were nearly derailed after Israel launched strikes in Beirut, to which Iran threatened to retaliate, accusing the U.S. of giving Israel the green light to execute these attacks. President Trump condemning the strike, issuing a public statement, later telling a reporter he's pissed. That was his quote. Why did Bibi have to do an effing attack? I was so pissed off, I let him know. He has no effing judgment, and I let him know that. Pakistani Prime Minister later announced a deal has been reached, and after intensive talks, both sides have declared immediate permanent termination of military operations on all fronts, including in Lebanon. Let me see here. The full statement, let's just share it with you. Following intensive talks, we're pleased to announce the peace deal between the United States of America and the Islamic Republic of Iran has been reached, in all capital letters. Both sides have declared the immediate permanent termination of military operations on all fronts, including in Lebanon. Official signing ceremony Friday the 19th in Switzerland. We would like to thank the United States of America and the Islamic Republic of Iran for their commitment to finding a diplomatic solution to the conflict. We would also like to extend our sincere appreciation to our brothers in this mediation effort, the great leadership of the state of Qatar, for their support in reaching this agreement. I would also especially thank the visionary leadership of the Kingdom of Saudi Arabia and the Republic of Turkey for their immense contributions in this regard. With the agreement now in place, mediators will facilitate a series of meetings this week. These pre-implementation discussions will lay the foundation for the technical talks and official signing ceremony. Yeah, President Trump, of course, also confirmed a deal had been reached, authorized the opening of the Strait of Hormuz via a statement on Truth Social. The deal with the Islamic Republic is complete. Congratulations to all. I hereby fully authorize the toll-free opening of the Strait of Hormuz and simultaneously herewith authorize the immediate removal of the United States naval blockade. Ships around the world, start your engines. Let the oil flow. President Donald J. Trump. So, overseas, yes, we're now seeing barrens here within the past hour. Oil prices tumbling. Yeah, stocks roaring Monday after the deal to end the war and reopen the Strait of Hormuz, sending a wave of relief through the global markets. Let's see. The content of agreement, which follows weeks of fraught negotiations and periodic threats from President Trump of fresh hostilities, unless Iran reached a deal, we don't really know the technicalities. Crude prices tanked as much as 5% early Monday, with West Texas Intermediate below $80 per barrel for the first time since the start of March. Brent was down more than 4% as well. Both main contracts have come down since their initial surge past 110 soon after the conflict started. Now, the sharp drop in oil cost soothed some of the growing concerns of possible soaring inflation that could force central banks to begin hiking interest rates again. Yeah, central banks around the world will be gathering this week here in the U.S., the central bank. Wednesday, I believe, we're supposed to get an announcement. Right now, most are anticipating no change, like we'll leave rates where they are. Yeah, oil down takes the inflation impulse down. Lower inflation risk takes some of the Fed hike premium out of the curve. Lower yields give duration and growth equities some room to breathe, according to SPI Asset Management. The dollar loses a bit of its wartime bid. Crypto, always the fastest animal in the speculative zoo, gets launched by the same liquidity impulse. In one headline chain, the market moves from bunker pricing to reopening pricing. Now, he did say this is the first step deal. It's not the final peace settlement. Yeah, the market's now going to trade verification, including the official signing in Switzerland, mine clearance in the Strait, and Israel maintaining their restraint. You know, it's a marketable ceasefire framework that kicks the hard problems down the road, as in Iranian compliance and Hezbollah minding their P's and Q's, staying quiet. Asian equities surged, led by Tokyo and Seoul, which piled on more than 5% apiece, thanks to another flood in tech firms fueled by last week's record-breaking IPO by Elon Musk's SpaceX. So that was separately the big market deal on Friday. SpaceX surged in, well, value on paper. in excess of $2 trillion. Prices were up to, what was it, 160-something a share, I do believe. Yeah, the anticipation was opening at 135. It actually opened closer to 150. So a lot of volatility. That's going to be the case as we get the new week underway here as well. All right, coming up, we'll check in with, well, he very well possibly could be, might be the smartest man in the world.
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0: What do you say? Could be, might be, possibly the smartest man in the world. What's up, Doc?
3: Well, hello, Steve. I think I might have to pass that smartest man in the world title on to Elon Musk, though, because he hit the $1 trillion mark. He beat me to it.
0: That's hard to even fathom. $1 trillion value.
3: No, I couldn't imagine. I mean, good Lord, I wouldn't know what to buy first, Steve.
0: Anything you want. Correct?
3: Do I now?
0: You could buy anything you want, Doc.
3: Well, yeah, I guess you could buy anything you want.
0: Yeah.
3: And have more left over.
0: Yeah.
3: But I just parked for the night, figured I'd call in. I'm doing starting my 34-hour restart up here at the Turning Stone Casino in Verona, New York.
0: There you go.
3: This is one of my favorite casinos to stop at. I've been stopping here for, 30 years or more, 20 years or more. I don't know, a long time I've been stopping at this one. They got a nice poker room here, and they got all kinds of good food. I mean, they must have, I don't know how many restaurants, and then they got a food court and all that over here. So it's a great place to do a 34. They got four hotels here on the property.
0: Doc, it's just awful ironic that you end up right there in the casino for a 34. It's amazing how that happens.
3: Yeah, I know, it's amazing. My clock just happened to run out right here at the casino. I had 12 minutes left on my clock when I parked.
0: I'll be darned.
3: Yep, so I got to do my 34 here. This company I'm with, they pay you $210 a day while you're doing a 34, too.
0: Mm-hmm.
3: So they'll pay me to do the 34, and I'll go play some poker and see how I do tomorrow. Hopefully I do pretty good. I don't know if they got any tournaments tomorrow or not, but, you know, the World Series of Poker is getting started out in Vegas.
0: Oh, yeah?
3: Yep. I still ain't got in that. Well, I did play in one of the smaller events of it one year out there, but the main event, I've never got into that. You know, it's a $10,000 buy-in for the main event. Maybe I can call Elon. He might want to sponsor me in that. You reckon?
0: Oh, he could afford to, that's for sure.
3: Yeah, I don't think $10,000 would bother him, would it? That'd be like pocket change.
0: Yeah, like dropping a dollar.
3: Yeah, I know. And you know, the winner of that gets like, first place pays like $10 million in that event. But you got to beat over 7,000 people. There's over 7,000 people enter that event every year.
0: It's incredible. Yeah, and it all comes down to the last player sitting.
3: Yeah, the number one place gets $10 million, number two gets about $6 million, and number three gets about $4 million, and it just keeps going on down the line. But I had a friend of mine, he went last year and he finished 300 and something place, and he got 45,000.
0: Mm-hmm.
3: And finished number like 300, I think, and he got 45,000. So, you know, if you can finish within the last 400 people, you can still you can get your money back and make a little bit.
0: Yep. It'd be
3: worth it.
0: Yep.
3: The only thing about it, though, you pay $10,000 to get in and get knocked out be the one of the first ones knocked out. That'd be kind of a suck, you know.
0: A heartbreaker.
3: Yeah, it'd be a heartbreaker. But yeah, I just wanted to call in the night before I went to bed and give you a holler. Did you get the Florida trip? Y'all decide on that Florida trip yet?
0: We have indeed. We're booking airlines over the weekend to fly down. I booked a rental car. Gonna rent a Jeep for the week.
3: Where'd y'all decide to stay at? Did y'all do that Club Destin, or y'all pick another one out?
0: I can't remember what it was called. It's like a condo. It's a resort. They, of course, you know, they wouldn't go cheap on me, Doc. Yes.
3: Well,
0: I think it's the Palms. I believe it is the Palms of Destin.
3: Okay. Is it beachside?
0: I think it's across the street from the beach.
3: Okay, well, that's what this one was, a Club Destin's right across the street. You could have got a week there for like $800 probably. At the one we stayed at.
0: Mm-hmm.
3: Because it was right across the street from the beach. I was telling you about that one.
0: Well, I know they're definitely looking to book one of those, what do you call it, the cabana boat things?
3: The tiki boat.
0: Tiki boat.
3: Tiki boat. Yep. Yeah, you probably get the same one we did. It's the same outfit there, because they got several of them. That's you probably want to do that twice. I mean, it's just that much fun.
0: Mm-hmm.
3: And only $85.
0: Oh, yeah, the price. Yeah, it's definitely affordable. Yeah.
3: Mm-hmm. So yeah, that's something you probably want to do a couple times.
0: So they were asking about are there shark concerns out there, like on that. What's the name?
3: No, none.
0: Crab
3: no,
0: Island?
3: None at all.
0: Crab Island?
3: No,
0: or
3: none at all. I mean, we saw some dolphins out there.
0: Yeah.
3: No sharks. Didn't see any sharks at all. But you're right there by the tiki boat where you get out. They don't really park on the island. They park really out there in the middle of the ocean. But it's, you know, it's like waist deep where mm-hmm. it's at, where they park at.
0: Right.
3: You just get out and walk around, and then they got the floats and all that they tie to the boat. I mean, big old giant floats. You can sit on the float and drink a beer, whatever you want to do. You can carry beer on the boat. It's got a little bar on there, you know, but they don't serve beer on the boat, but you can bring your own.
0: Right.
3: So it's a lot of fun. It's worth it, trust me. You'll have fun on that.
0: Well, that makes it more affordable, Doc. I mean, you know, most times when you go out there, they try to hit you for like $10 a beer, you know?
3: Oh, yeah, I know. But no, you just bring your own, so it's definitely affordable. Well, anyways, wanted to holler at you, Steve. I'm going to go to bed, so I'm get up in the morning and play some poker.
0: All right.
3: 10 o'clock in the morning, get the early bird table.
0: Good luck, Doc. Enjoy your 34-hour restart. Don't eat too many oysters.
3: All right, we'll holler at you later.
0: he loves his oysters. All right, a couple minutes from news break, top of the hour. Yeah, how about Elon? Things are going to be kind of changing this week. According to the report this past day, investors will soon get a new way to bet on SpaceX's trajectory. Options on the stock are set to begin trading as soon as Tuesday this week. Again, options on the stock. Early activity expected to be heavy, volatile, and likely expensive, according to the report. All right, we'll give you more on that coming up here, but yeah, SpaceX, the market value, where did he jump up to? The market value surged to roughly $2.18 trillion with a T Friday afternoon as the rocket company jumped 23% in their NASDAQ debut, capping what investors are calling one of the most anticipated public offerings in Wall Street history. The stock was traded at $166 and some change a little after 3 Eastern Friday. After opening at $150 per share, above the $135 per share IPO price. During the intraday high reached at one point $176.52 per share, which had a market capitalization of $2.18 trillion. This was a successful launch, no doubt about it, according to Jay Woods, chief market strategist at Freedom Capital Markets. The public demand is there, so that's a good thing. But now we'll wait to see if it can hold that open price. Or was it just a euphoric retail crowd that was driving this Friday? He cautioned against drawing conclusions from just a partial trading session. You have to give it a full trading day, which that'll be coming up here this week. The initial thoughts are that the trading desks were that it could get up to $200. But Friday's debut officially makes Elon Musk the first trillionaire on record. But that IPO also creating thousands of new millionaires and multiple new billionaires among some of the early investors and employees, they say. Goldman Sachs, the deal's lead left bookrunner, the primary investment bank responsible for managing the offering and coordinating the underwriting syndicate, rose about 3% as investors applauded their role in bringing this blockbuster IPO to the market. Yeah, big stuff. 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Kentucky Pappy on board. Got you coming up as we kick off hour number two, the Steve Summers.
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10: President Trump says the United States has reached an agreement with Iran, marking a significant development in ongoing diplomatic efforts. In a post on Truth Social, Trump declared the removal of the U.S. naval blockade on Iran, allowing the Strait of Hormuz to reopen. Pakistani Prime Minister Shahbaz Sharif says the agreement is set to be formally signed on June 19th. The signing ceremony will be attended by Vice President J.D. Vance, with President Trump potentially joining. The deal will initiate a 60-day period for further discussions on Iran's nuclear program, including talks on enriched uranium supplies. Kentucky Senator Mitch McConnell has been hospitalized. A statement from his office says he was admitted on Sunday morning and is receiving excellent care. The reason for his hospitalization or his current condition are still unknown. The 84-year-old Republican has represented Kentucky in the U.S. Senate since 1984 and served as majority leader from 2015 to 2021. Singer Oliver Tree has died at the age of 32. According to CNN Brazil, Tree was killed after two helicopters collided in southwest Rio de Janeiro Sunday morning. Five others were also killed in the crash. The artist had upcoming tour dates scheduled across the U.S. as well as Europe, Australia, and China. It was calm in the Big Apple Sunday after emotional Knicks fans took to the streets to celebrate winning the NBA championship Saturday night. The NYPD says 63 people were arrested after some fans clashed with police, smashing windshields and climbing onto school buses in Times Square. Video on social media shows several buses on fire as fans chanted and lit fireworks. City leaders are planning a ticker tape parade for the Knicks on Thursday. The Carolina Hurricanes are the Stanley Cup champs. Carolina shut out the Vegas Golden Knights 3-0 in Game 6 to win that series 4-2. It's the franchise's first Stanley Cup victory since 2006. Rod Brind'Amour becomes the first person in NHL history to win the Stanley Cup as a team captain and a head coach. I'm Tammy Trujillo.
11: Your Denver area forecast this early Monday. Just a few passing clouds this morning. Temperatures in the lower 50s as you start the day. For the rest of your Monday, mostly sunny conditions. Warmer temperatures, too, into the upper 70s. 20% chance for afternoon showers. Gradually clearing skies tonight, lows down to 55. Tuesday, a big warm-up begins. Sunny skies, highs close to 90 degrees. Overnight lows in the lower 60s. Wednesday, probably the hottest day of the week. Sunny, dry, breezy, highs close to 100 degrees. I'm meteorologist Patrice Sutter.
12: Current temperature,
13: 59 degrees.
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0: just like that, we close out another weekend. We turn the page on the calendar. Mid-June, here we are, day 15 upon us. As we kick off the greatest day of the week. Hope you had a good weekend. Welcome back. Welcome aboard. The Steve Summers Overnight Drive, live from the Hot Shot Secret Studio. Very cool, 60 degrees outside the secret bunker at this hour. While our friends out west have been cooking over the last few days, highest temperatures of the year so far in much of Washington and Oregon. And that's going to continue here on into Monday. Temperatures, 80s, 90s, approaching 100 degrees in parts of interior Oregon. It's kind of a shock for some folks, the sudden surge in temperatures. And temperatures have been pretty close to average month by month in the Northwest through much of the spring. All of a sudden, seeing temperatures 15 to 25 above historical average. They have been seeing some daily record high temperatures. Promised we'd get to the Kentucky Peppy as we get the new week underway. What's happening?
1: Oh, not a whole lot. How you doing, Steve?
0: Greatest day of the week, right?
1: Yeah, whatever. Hey, you're talking about Elon Musk. I heard the other day, and I kind of forget which way this was, but it was either $40 a minute or $80 a minute for 40 years to spend $1 trillion.
0: Wow.
1: It was one of them two, I think. But anyway, I also saw a clip where that stupid Elizabeth Warren did a thing talking about how bad it was that Elon Musk is a trillionaire and, of course, you know, taxed the wealthy. Well, she's one of the wealthy, and she's doing this, she was doing this video while she was in her limousine.
0: Right.
1: So,
0: The hypocrisy.
1: Yeah. Now, the reason I called was I got a question for you. If, and this is a big if, this deal in Iran is going to get signed and sealed and delivered, and they open up the Strait of Hormuz, what happens to all the mines supposedly Iran put in the Strait of Hormuz?
0: That's supposed to be part of the operation. They did say clearing mines. I don't know how long that.
1: Oh, I didn't hear that part.
0: Yes.
1: Okay, because I just wondered that. Because you know, if they open that up Friday, like they said, maybe, and all these ships start coming through there, well, that could be a bigger disaster than what it is now.
0: I mean, of course, we have been sneaking ships through there, so obviously there is a pathway that the U.S. knows to get them through. I mean, maybe just get them all lined up single file or something?
1: I don't know. It's just amazing. But anyway, that's all I got tonight, Steve. I'll enjoy listening and waiting for my favorite caller to call in, and that would be the Grump. Thank you very much.
0: Well, how about that? Well, there you go. Yeah, well, speaking of which, the irony. What do you say, favorite caller?
2: Damn, I've been called a lot of things, but I don't think I've ever been called a favorite caller. So, yeah. So you're going to Destin, huh?
0: October.
2: Oh, yeah? Mm-hmm. Well, hey, that's a good time to go, man. Yeah, we spent a week down there once and had a ball, man. Spent a lot of money, though.
0: Oh, yeah? Things pretty expensive there?
2: Yeah, you know, we stayed in a resort, and it was during peak season and everything, so it was kind of, you know, just one of them things there where I said, hell with it. I didn't care. You know, we went over to Disney or over to Universal Studios. We spent 4 or 5 days there and then went on over to Destin. And, you know, it was a ball. That was back when my kid was little. I think that was the last damn vacation I ever took. Yeah, I don't care much for vacations. Hell, I'd rather sit on the porch and drink some iced tea or wobbly pops, you know, that kind of thing. Well, we got a new deal in the works here. Did you see that?
0: Well, what do you think? Everybody's still kind of, will Iran live up to their end of the bargain? Or are there some hardliners in the Republican Guard, the IRGC, that are going to try to screw the pooch, break the deal?
2: I would be more worried about Hezbollah not keeping them on the leash and, you know, shooting some rockets over toward Israel's way, and then Benjamin Netanyahu going kind of sideways there and doing his thing. And, you know, kind of Trump's been on his ass pretty hard here lately about not responding back to Hezbollah when they do this. But, you know, Hezbollah, man, you look at Hezbollah, they've been around forever. You know, they got over 100,000 idiots that fights for them, and everybody talks about how Iran is their bank account. Iran is just a part of their bank account, and that's what I don't understand right now is why Donald would even discuss any kind of a deal that didn't have Hezbollah included in it, and they did not have it in there from what I'm understanding on some of the people that's talking about this deal. But you know, Hezbollah, they're not just a terrorist organization. Them bastards are they're money launderers. They're a criminal organization. They get checks sent to their little shadow banks and things like that from Iran, from China, from Turkey, from UAE, from several of the Latin American drug cartels, because they send it to them. They do their money laundering and they send it back. So they, you know, they're quite the organization. And they are also the main instigators. Hell, they've killed, look how many Marines they've killed, you know, the barracks here in Beirut and so many other places, and we're not putting them on the list to be destroyed. I mean, I always thought that would have been probably the best way to go is to get rid of Hezbollah right off the bat. You know, I mean, just fund Israel and even, if we need to, provide some A-10s, stuff like that over there, you know, that can, you know, do short work on Hezbollah and their, you know, and their strongholds they have. And, so this is going to be something that's kind of, I don't know. I didn't exactly understand the fact that, since we've been negotiating this stuff and trying to get a deal going with them for the last, 90 days?
0: Mm-hmm.
2: It's been over 60 days. But this deal that they're going to sign is to negotiate a deal. You know, you can't make this up. I'm like, damn. And the Straits is not going to be opened up for 60 days. They're negotiating on how they're going to do this and blah, blah, blah. And I'm thinking, where are they getting anywhere? You know, honestly, with this deal, Hezbollah, you know, it's not going to hold. Hell, if it holds past the first 10 days, it'll be amazing. You know, they're going to do something stupid or, you know, they're going to want this and want that. And it's still, I don't know. We've been trying to corral them idiots for the last 47 years, Stephen, and it hasn't happened yet. And it's not just them that, you know, I still believe they're trying to run the clock out. You know, if they can get a Democrat in there, you know damn well Democrats are going to tear up any deal that Trump comes up with. It's in their, you know, it's just in their psyche. You know, we cannot have anything that's going to cause any kind of peace in the Middle East. You know, when you got so many countries right now that it's looking more at the Abraham Accords and saying, you know, why are we still fighting? You know, why are we still doing this? You know, after, you know, we can see who our friends are, who's been supporting us, and who what Iran has been doing. I don't know. I just don't understand why we didn't take Karg Island right off the bat. You know, just that would have been the first thing to knock, you know, to, you know, basically take and continue with the oil and stuff like that. And it could have funded a lot of the rebels and a lot of the opposition groups within Iran that has been trying to fight the IRGC since, you know, the Shah was around. And it just didn't seem to me like it was you know, like this is, I don't know, this, it just seems like it seems like it's ripe for failure, you know, that, to me it does. But, you know, if Donald can pull this off, he'll be one hell of a, you know, negotiator. I'll give him that. But it takes more than just him. And I don't think he's got a willing partner anywhere around with those idiots in Iran that wants to do anything about it. I mean, they're, you know, what was the first thing they do when they come out with this? They started sending out, disinformation about it. You know, they started to, no, that's not what he's saying, blah, blah, blah, trying to make Trump look bad. And then you got Germany. I was listening to some of the stuff that was going on over in Germany, and they're wanting to build up the highest military over there now. They want the largest military anywhere in Europe. They for some reason, they feel the need to build up another military. And for me, I'd say that, you know, they're a little late to the party. They should have already had their damn military, you know, built up. And, you know, you know, when the wall came down, that should have been a cue that they need to get off their ass and start, you know, start looking at their own defense. But every country over there has relied so heavily on the American soldiers and to bleed for them that it come down to the fact that they just didn't pay, you know, for NATO. And I spent many years in NATO, and I, you know, on the surface, they look like a friendly group to the United States, but they're not. You know, hell, the countries over there, they charge us, you know, enormous amounts of money to live off base because we didn't have enough, you know, base housing. So we had to depend heavily on rent plus and things like that help supplement our income just to pay the damn rents and the phone bills and everything else in the gas and everything else there. We could get gas on base, but if you had to go out on the economy, you had to get coupon books and things like that where you could, you know, afford the gas. They haven't done anything good for us. So, you know, more power to them. Hey, if they want to defend themselves good, you know, I think it's high time we start looking at a new NATO, one that supports the United States, because we have damn sure carried their asses over there for years and years and years. And I'm pretty much sick of it. But anyway, you know, have you heard, did you hear Pete Buttigieg on the, he was running that mouth of his again, you know, apparently he's looking at making a go at it, you know, for the, you know, 2028. But,
0: oh, yeah?
2: Yeah, oh, yeah. And the first thing he wanted to do was he was talking about adding more justices to the Supreme Court. You know, and he said, well, there are 13 circuit courts. No, there's only 11 circuit courts, dumbass. There's 13 courts. You know, federal courts and, you know, total, but, you know, and if you notice some of the appeals that where Trump has won things and they've appealed it up to the Supreme Court or going through the Court of Appeals on a lot of his stuff to have it turned or, you know, overturned, they go through the first, you know, circuit court, they go through the second Court of Appeals, and they go through the ninth Court of Appeals, all liberal justices. Run those damn courts. You know, you got Sotomayor, Kagan, and Brown. They all run those courts. And it's almost a shoe-in that if Donald Trump's got his name on anything at all that they're, you know, that's wanting to be appealed, it's going to go, they're going to head it to one of them. But, yeah, he's damn sure wanting to stack the court, and he thinks that would be much better, but, you know, Buttigieg is an idiot. Hell, he couldn't run a little town, and he sure as hell couldn't run, you know, the transportation department. But he thought he did. But he ought to just stay with his man friend there and raise his kids or whatever the hell he's doing with them, and just stay out of politics because he ain't worth a damn at it. You know, we talk a lot about the Democrat Party, you know, and how they've changed over the years, and. You know, one of the things that I see right now, Steve, that people are not changing is the way they look at the Democrat Party. So many, you know, that's followed it over the years. You know, you take the minority vote. You know, I was thinking about it the other day, and there's a reason why that so many minorities live in the inner city communities. I mean, they're packed in there. You know, instead of sending them a damn EBT card and paying for their electric and stuff like that when they can't afford it because they don't have a damn job, why don't we send them U-Haul trailers and tell them get their crap loaded and get to a red state where there's jobs? You know, I mean, it just, I've never seen anything like it in my life is what they're doing right now as far as, just wanting to build up the inner cities into, nothing but more, you know, more impoverished neighborhoods and just thinking that, you know, the best way to approach this is through more subsidies, more money. You know, and they, and when you look at what's going on out in LA on the, a lot of the food banks and a lot of the things like that where they shut down a lot of the money that's going to these places because it wasn't going to them. It wasn't going to anybody to feed people. It's almost like the government out there and other places, you know, these other liberal states is running this syndicate on how they can embezzle money to give it to, you know, just for fraud. It's in one of these use or lose situations where if they use the money, then they can get more. But if they don't use it, then apparently they didn't need it to begin with. It's a lot, you know, it's a lot like how the military works. We used to do that all the time, you know, crap, you know, use or lose, you know, hey, you got to spend this money or, you know, buy the junk you didn't need in the military and, or you would lose that amount of money for the next fiscal budget. I don't know. I don't know if it's ever going to change or not. I've been looking at the fraud team that they've got together right now that's knocking on the door of California pretty hard, and they're, you know, I don't know if they're going to send down any indictments on Walz and you know, that worthless ass attorney general he's got up there, who's another Muslim. He's, you know, he's knee deep into the embezzlements or. You know, they all knew what the hell was going on, Steve. They couldn't be that damn stupid and out of touch.

0: stuff starts coming back down, because there's a lot of states right now that hell, look at Susan Collins. She's losing right now to that idiot out there, you know, the Nazi communist, whatever the hell he wants to go by today.
1: Right.
0: And, and Mitch McConnell, he's laid up the damn hospital. It wouldn't surprise me a bit that, you know, if anything happened to him where he had to drop out early and they put a temporary, you know, senator in there, he'd be a Democrat. And, I don't know. A lot of these, I guess he's not doing so good, you know, right now. I don't know what the hell is going on, but they said
1: they didn't really give any detail. I just, they said rushed to the hospital and receiving good care. It's all I saw.
0: Yeah. You know, the people ought to have full access to understand what the hell's going on with their congressmen and their senators. I mean, we depend on them people to make good decisions on our behalf. And when you got somebody like Mitch McConnell and other people that cannot stand Donald Trump for you know, hell, I don't like Trump. I think he's a hell of a nice guy, I guess, you know, around people, and he does things. But, you know, I wouldn't run, you know, he ain't somebody I'd run the same circle with, you know what I'm saying? I didn't vote for Trump to like him. I voted for him to get things done in this country that needs to be done. And, you look at people like Mitch McConnell. It's been around forever. He's right now, I think he was the longest running, majority leader. I think it was 17, 18 years or something like that. He was in as the majority leader. And, you know, what the hell did he get done? What can he brag and boast about, you know, that he's done right in this, you know, not a hell of a lot, you know, I mean, hell, he's I don't know. I'm glad he's leaving. You know, January he's done anyway. But I hate seeing a man sick or anybody like that. But you know, right now it's we need all hands on deck and get some stuff done that's going to help this country and maybe we can get some more John Fettermans and people like that that's gonna kind of look at the country instead of the party and get things done. So. I'm sorry, what'd you say?
1: Yeah, I was looking up trying to find the latest. I can't find any more details on McConnell. Just all the headlines pretty much the same. Receiving excellent care. So.
0: Yeah, that'll be the headlines. I'm sure that they're gonna keep that under wraps and, you know, whatever's going on with him. It's really none of anybody's business. It's a personal matter or something like that. But yet, you know, he's got votes coming up and, you know, in the Supreme Court, man, I'll tell you what, it's stacked right now on a lot of stuff that can change the structure of this country, especially this birthright citizenship stuff. You know, if that comes about and they look at that and say, no, illegal aliens that come here or anybody else that comes here just to have a baby to claim to be an American citizen, you know, that can rescind a lot of citizenships. Well, they, you know, look at China right now. You know, they've got, what was it, 120,000 or something like that, people that has dual citizenship, that has given birth here in the United States. And then they go back to China and, you know, they're right there in the party. And then when it comes time to vote, they can get ballots sent to them or whatever, because they claim California and a couple other states as their home of record, and they're voting in elections. You know, absentee ballot. I read that article. You know, you got to sit there and really just go, who in the hell, you know, why is this happening? You know, it's why is this allowed to happen? Well, it has been allowed to happen. For me, if it's the only people that gets to vote from overseas or to be, you know, government employees or, you know, in the military, everybody else, if you're a citizen living outside this country as, you know, without claiming California or somewhere like that as your primary residence and, you know, tough to be you. Mm-hmm. You know, apparently you don't give two rats, about this country. So why are you voting in our elections? But that's the way it is, my man. And it's, hopefully they're going to get some stuff changed here pretty soon. And I would just laugh like hell if the Supreme Court come back on that and says, you know, the Constitution does not specify, you know, that you are a citizen just because
1: you're born on U.S. territory.
2: News Talk 710. Update.
3: President Trump says the U.S. has reached an agreement with Iran, marking a significant development in ongoing debate.

0: diplomatic efforts. In a post on Truth Social, Trump declared the removal of the U.S. naval blockade on Iran, allowing the Strait of Hormuz to open. Pakistani Prime Minister Shahbaz Sharif says the agreement is set to be formally signed on Friday in Switzerland. Kentucky Senator Mitch McConnell's been hospitalized. A statement from McConnell's office says he was admitted on Sunday morning and is, quote, receiving excellent care. The reason for his hospitalization or his current condition is not known. The 84-year-old Republican has represented Kentucky in the U.S. Senate since 1984. Steven Spielberg's new sci-fi alien film, Disclosure Day, is drawing some major crowds at the box office. It brought in $44 million in its opening weekend. It's far more than the expected $35 million opening weekend haul for the film that had a $115 million production budget. I'm Tammy Trujillo.
1: North Denver area forecast this early Monday. Just a few passing clouds this morning. Temperatures in the lower 50s as you start the day. For the rest of your Monday, mostly sunny conditions. Warmer temperatures, too, into the upper 70s. 20% chance for afternoon showers. Gradually clearing skies tonight. Lows down to 55. Tuesday, a big warm-up begins. Sunny skies, highs close to 90 degrees. Overnight lows in the lower 60s. Wednesday, probably the hottest day of the week. Sunny, dry, breezy, highs close to 100 degrees. I'm meteorologist Patrice Sutter.
2: Current temperature,
3: 59 degrees.
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4: 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I think this guarantees that the wall will be finished. They have 2.5 years now to finish the entirety of the wall, if it's not already done, to finally seal the southern border with a physical barrier.
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0: So, according to the Lucky Dog on Track report, June 11, 2006, a 25-year-old rookie driver walks into Pocono Raceway, grabs the pole, led 83 laps, and won in just his 21st Cup Series start. That driver was none other than Denny Hamlin. Nearly two decades later, now as a 45-year-old, Hamlin returned to the same place and reminded everyone why he calls Pocono his second home. This time, the stakes were bigger. And, well, it's not just another trophy at stake, but a historic milestone that had somehow escaped his entire career. All right. That's Denny Hamlin standing in victory lane at Pocono again. Now, this wasn't just his fourth win of the year. It was the 64th Cup Series win of his career, moving him past Kyle Busch and giving him sole possession of ninth place on NASCAR's all-time wins list. Also his eighth victory at Pocono, the most by any driver at the track, they tell us. And I don't know, somebody, I think early Friday morning said, yeah, Denny might three-peat. How about that, brain dead?
1: Yeah, I called it right. You know, I figured old Mr. Two Bull or Tom Holler would be jumping up and down calling in tonight. So
0: he's on vacation.
1: Isn't that every day with him on vacation?
0: Well,
1: now give me a break. But yeah, like you said, but here's something else that you forgot to mention there. Denny Hamlin last week joined the 50-50 club. That's 50 wins and 50 poles, and he is one of seven drivers to ever achieve that too. So, let me go back to last week. Remember Christopher Bell? Remember his wreck?
0: Oh yeah, the hard hit, yes.
1: Well, the SMT data that NASCAR uses and whatnot said that when he hit the wall, that was at 63 G's.
0: Whoa.
1: 63 G's. Now you see why I said last week, if it was not for that safer barrier, there would have been a whole different conversation what we would have had. And I heard some of the people talking about that this past week. Throughout the NASCAR world, that it's really how safe these Gen 7 cars are, but they're also very rigid. They have no crush zones. They literally, that's how he fractured his wrist, because if this was a Gen 6 or a Gen 5 or prior to that, you would have seen a lot of the crumpling, which would have happened, But yeah, it's something else too that I found interesting. Chase Elliott, in my book, is a stand-up guy. You cannot say nothing bad about him. He actually called Christopher Bell several times and checked up on him. And after the race, and he even apologized to, if you saw the pictures of them getting out of the car, getting into the ambulance, you know, he sat there and said in the care center that they were in the ambulance, and he apologized profusely for what happened. That mm-hmm. was just a stupid move on his part, and just checked up on him. Now this is the thing. This weekend we're going to the street course in San Diego at the Navy base. With that fractured wrist, if I was Christopher Bell, I would really double think about running that race, because you have a cast on your wrist right now, and you've got to drive this car not just left but also right. You're going to do a lot of upshifting, downshifting. It's going to wear on you. And I would really, if I was Joe Gibbs, I would really just put Christopher Bell in the car for one lap. Just let him start the race, one lap, bring him in, switch out with Brent Cruz, and go on. Because Christopher Bell will still get the points, not the stage points, but he will still get the points, points in all of this. Because you've got two road courses back to back with all of this.
0: Mm-hmm.
1: So, now let's jump back to Pocono. Pocono has sold out for the fourth year in a row. And I think that's kind of impressive for, because you remember back in the day, you would go to Pocono, and then here it is, what, 6 weeks later, you're going back to Pocono. I think that NASCAR really did an improvement here by making Pocono as one race. They said that infield was sold out for about a month before the race, too. So, also, too, Kyle Larson and Daniel Dye failed the pre-race inspection not once but twice. And while we're at it, too, Brad Keselowski, Bubba Wallace, and Ryan Preece, they had to drop to the rear of the start of Sunday's race because of the unapproved adjustments. And, you know, I will say this, though. The people at Amazon, they know what they're doing with this NASCAR. The other TV networks need to pick up on what they're doing. They moved that race up 2 hours. Did you see that?
0: I did not.
1: Yeah, because of the weather that was forecasted to come through.
0: Gotcha.
1: Because, see, when you think about it, from Pocono to San Diego is 2,800 miles. Okay, thereabouts. I know somebody's going to split hairs. but still, I know who this person is, too, by the way. And if they had a rain out, you know, and they had to push the race to Monday,
0: yeah,
1: there would be no way to get the cars from Pocono to the shop and from the shop out to San Diego. So I think Amazon really was paying attention here, too. So
0: good deal.
1: Also, too, I don't know if you noticed this or not, or maybe I'm seeing things, but have you noticed Legacy Motor Club has really just shocked the hell out of the world of NASCAR? Have you seen this?
0: I can't say that I have.
1: No, Legacy Motorsports has John Hunter Nemechek and Eric Jones. Now, here at this Pocono race, they finished fourth and sixth, respectively. This is like, what has happened? What has happened to them? Because last year, remember last year, if they got a top 15, that was a good day. So now, obviously, they're hitting on something that some of the other teams are not paying attention to, because the Toyotas, I mean, they're literally, Steve, the tinfoil hats are coming out like crazy right now. People are swearing up and down that the Toyotas have an advantage because of the lawsuit. Remember that from last year?
0: Right, right.
1: And NASCAR's giving the Toyotas 50 more horsepower, and they're catering to Denny Hamlin, and just shut up. You know, just turn off the internet and go watch Fox News and see what's going on with Iran and Donald Trump, and, you know, change the channel here for a minute. NASCAR is not doing any of that. Toyota has the engine and the body figured out. They are hitting, no pun intended, on all cylinders. Chevrolet has the motor, but they don't have the body. That body that they came up with in the off season just sucks. I mean, totally flat out sucks. And Ford, well, Ford, I wouldn't look for them to do anything else the rest of the season, because they really just don't have it. I mean, they've had one win this year.
0: Mm.
1: One win. And when you really step back and look at things, talking about this year, you know, like I said, like you said, Denny Hamlin was the winner, of course. But Tyler Reddick and William Byron finished second and third. John Hunter Nemechek and Larson finished fourth and fifth. Now we're leaving Pocono and going to the straight course, like we said before. Reddick is only 19 points ahead of Hamlin. Now, if you go back and look, Reddick had a 126-point lead after Watkins Glen. Now, what's going to happen with the road course? Well, like Eagle says, and I'll agree with him 100,000%, just give the trophy to SVG, let's go right home and call it a day. But with this street course, you have that F1 driver, Ken, what's his name, Musen coming in. I can't pronounce his last name. Bear with me, people. And that's what F1 runs on. F1 runs on street courses. Lewis Hamilton won in Spain today for the first time in 2 years. Everybody wrote him off, said, hey, retire, just get out of it. You're washed up. And this is going to be one of the things. Now, Reddick, like I said, Reddick does good on the street courses. So he does have time to pad his lead, which at one time was, like I said, 126 points after Watkins Glen. But after Denny Hamlin, you have Ryan Blaney, Chase Elliott. I keep wanting to say Bill Elliott for some reason. But Chase Elliott, Ty Gibbs. And if the Chase was to start today, Austin Cindric would be in, and Keselowski would be out by just 4 points. And this is where the people need to be paying attention, because Shane Van Gisenberg, yes, he had a bad day today, and yes, he did fall a little bit in the standings to, I think, 14th or 15th. I can't remember. He's going to nail these street courses, these two road courses, and let's just say he doesn't get move back from the 15th spot to top 10 or top 5.
0: Yep.
1: So how was your weekend, buddy?
0: Short and sweet. Didn't get a whole hell of a lot done.
1: Same here. You're talking about all the rain and whatnot. Friday, we had massive flooding in the Memphis area. We had, I think, 3 or 4 inches of rain in a matter of about 4 hours. 3 or 4 hours. And then Saturday morning, Dingbat and I woke up, and she's like, well, I'll cut the grass this afternoon. All right. And there was no forecast for rain at all, none. And we had to call the heat and air guy out. Nice, sunny, nothing out of the blue. Then here it is, an hour or two later after he showed up, here comes the bottom falling out. And we had another round of flooding. I think we had about 3 or 4 inches of rain in a matter of about 4 hours. So, needless to say, I was going to grow gills and swim to the warehouse. So, but other than that, buddy, hey, I'm going to roll back to Memphis Town and enjoy my Friday, buddy. It is Friday for me.
0: There you go. Well, enjoy your Friday, and I don't know. I guess enjoy your weekend.
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0: All right, Monday, greatest day of the week. Says who? All righty, 844-844-3388. Hey, morning, Rick in Columbus. Up and at him here on a Monday. Coffee up, as he says. Okay, coming up, we'll hear from Eagle here early on a Monday. Buckwheat, something going on the turnpike. What's happening, Buckwheat?
3: Well, I'm not on the turnpike. I, on my way into work this morning, I went underneath a digital billboard, and it said, as it penetrated Turnpike eastbound at mile marker 298, which is the Morgantown PA exit, it is closed. And so I got out that Google machine and looked at it, and it, they're running everybody off there at Morgantown eastbound, and it looks like at westbound at 100, it's closed too. So I'm not sure what the accident. I know there is construction at the Route 100 exit off the Pennsylvania Turnpike. I'm not sure if it's doing construction and closing it temporarily or what the deal is, but you can either get off at exit 286, which is our exit, and take 222 north up to 422 and run that east, or get off there at the 298 where they have it closed, and run 176 north to 422 east and to get around it, and that'll 422 will run you right back down to the turnpike there at Valley Forge and the Short Hill Expressway and all that mess down there. So anyhow, that's my track report this morning, and otherwise than that, I'm running the Triple Deuce up here to Allentown, and these roads are nice. They're a little bit damp. We had a little bit of a rain shower come through. Didn't get as much as I was hoping that rain didn't get as much rain as I was hoping, but we're thankful for whatever we got. But anyhow, this weekend it was sort of relaxing. Prima Wheat said we didn't have much to do, and so we didn't do much. We did spend money, but anyhow, I guess that's not hard to do.
0: Right.
3: And got some time to spend by the fire, and on Ashton Mario Kart there, he decided he was going to fall asleep by the fire, which, hey, that's not a bad activity. You know, that's an approved activity, I think, for an evening. And, I've got some final notification. I got three appointments scheduled with the Mayo Clinic. They scheduled them on Thursday. And got plane tickets, hotel rooms, and rental car, and for middle of July when we're heading out. And told Cream of Wheat, this is a little vacation. Well, she didn't like my analogy there, but to me it is a vacation because the insurance company is paying for all the trip. So, they want me to go out there and make sure I'm getting the proper care. Well, I guess that's good. But,
0: right.
3: Anyhow, I wouldn't realize there's anything wrong with me now. I mean, the surgery's all healed up, and, you know, and one thing that's funny, every dosage I get with the cancer drug, the immune therapy, there's a different experience. You know, the last time I got sick in the stomach, and this past time, really nothing happened. You know, the IVs all went in nice, you know, and didn't leave no black and blue marks, you know, and, you know, it looked like you got beat up and stuff like that, but, you know, so, anyhow, but, yeah, we're on our way to the Big Apple with another load of food to feed the people, and, yeah, it's, you know, don't look like much is happening, which is probably good. I guess over the weekend, they had seen some news reports that they got sort of excited when the Knicks won the Super Championship. And I just don't understand what the fun is when your sports team wins something and then you go and tear up the city,
0: yeah.
3: Yeah, destroy stuff and... And it's like, well, what? You're going to have to pay to get that stuff replaced. That's coming out of your tax dollars, but, you know, people just don't think, you know. But, yeah, so anyhow, that's the way it is. And, yeah, the Phillies didn't do so great this weekend out there in Milwaukee Brewers. But, anyway, hey, it is what it is. And we'll see if we can be at least in the playoffs. But, yeah, so anyhow... That's about all I have this morning, and we'll speak at you later.
0: All right, thanks for checking in here early on a Monday. Yeah, the headline, Bedlam on Broadway. As the Knicks won their first NBA championship in 53 years Saturday night. Outside Madison Square Garden, the crowd watching on the big screen, obviously roaring as the Knicks again rallied from a 16-point deficit to beat the Spurs in San Antonio. But it didn't take long. Soon after, rowdy fans clashing with police, smashing windshields, scaling scaffolding, light poles, climbing into and atop school buses in Times Square, trying to hitch a ride on a moving fire truck. Later, one of those buses was engulfed in flames. 2 a.m. rolls around, gunshots fired near 42nd Street and Broadway. A bystander video captured the sound of at least 7 shots, showing people crouching and running for cover. Preliminary report said no one was injured. NYPD said there were multiple arrests, but I guess they didn't have a total until, I guess, this past evening. Haven't seen the update there. And of course, the Knicks owner, James Dolan, speaking in San Antonio after the game, telling people, urging fans, stay calm. Well, we need to tell everybody in New York, we know you're celebrating. We want you to have a great time. Please be safe, don't get hurt, and don't hurt anybody. All right, the city will officially celebrate the Knicks on Thursday of this week with a parade and a city hall ceremony coming up. 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
11: President Trump says the U.S. has reached an agreement with Iran, marking a significant development in ongoing diplomatic efforts. In a post on Truth Social, Trump declared the removal of the U.S. naval blockade on Iran, allowing the Strait of Hormuz to reopen. Pakistani Prime Minister Shahbaz Sharif says the agreement set to be formally signed on Friday in Switzerland. The signing ceremony will be attended by Vice President J.D. Vance, with President Trump potentially joining. It will initiate a 60-day period for further negotiations on Iran's nuclear program, including discussions on enriched uranium stockpiles. A dozen people are dead after a plane carrying skydivers crashed in Missouri. According to the Missouri State Highway Patrol, the aircraft went down near the Butler Memorial Airport Sunday morning. That's about 60 miles south of Kansas City. Airport officials say the plane apparently lost power and the pilot may have attempted to land on a nearby highway when it crashed, killing everyone on board. The NTSB and the FAA are investigating. Kentucky Senator Mitch McConnell is in the hospital. A statement from his office says he was admitted Sunday morning and is receiving excellent care. The reason for the hospitalization or his current condition is still unknown. The 84-year-old Republican has represented Kentucky in the U.S. Senate since 1984 and served as majority leader from 2015 to 2021. The Carolina Hurricanes are the Stanley Cup champs. They shut out the Vegas Golden Knights 3-0 in Sunday's Game 6 to win that series 4-2. It's the franchise's first Stanley Cup title since 2006. Canes champion Jordan Staal was named the winner of the Conn Smythe Trophy as the most valuable player during the Stanley Cup playoffs, while Rod Brind'Amour becomes the first person in NHL history to win the Stanley Cup as a team captain and a head coach. Championship celebrations are planned for next Saturday in downtown Raleigh. I'm Tammy Trujillo.
12: North Denver area forecast this early Monday. Just a few passing clouds this morning. Temperatures in the lower 50s as you start the day. For the rest of your Monday, mostly sunny conditions. Warmer temperatures, too, into the upper 70s. 20% chance for afternoon showers. Gradually clearing skies tonight, lows down to 55. Tuesday, a big warm-up begins. Sunny skies, highs close to 90 degrees. Overnight lows in the lower 60s. Wednesday, probably the hottest day of the week. Sunny, dry, breezy, highs close to 100 degrees. I'm meteorologist Patrice Sutter.
13: Current temperature,
14: 57 degrees.
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0: Friday. It's a Monday. Yeah, back to the old grind. Back in the saddle. Hope you had a good weekend. Meanwhile, our number, 844-844-3388. Greatest day of the week. What's going on, Eagle?
1: Yeah. Okay, yeah, can you hear me now?
0: Yeah, what's happening? Happy Monday.
1: Okay. Yeah, I'm going to start out before I might have to call back later on to talk about NASCAR. This is too important to talk about. And this is, like I said, this is a message for all the people out there. I've said this so many times. Donald Trump, Steve, I don't know if you've seen this UFC event last night. I didn't look at all the matches, but I watched the start of it. And anybody that has any doubts in their mind about if Donald Trump cares about the United States, you better think again. This man here put on a hell of a show for the start of it with the military planes fly over. And then he had why I call myself the Eagle, the American pride of this country, flew into the stage. Eagle flew out of the sky onto the stage into the handler's hand, and the crowd went crazy because Eagle stands for America. That's exactly what Donald Trump in this White House stands for, is the USA. And the reason why I'm saying that, Steve, is because you got all these people all day long after the announcement was made that Donald Trump may have reached a deal with Iran. The CNNs, the MSNBCs, the CBSs, all of these losers are saying that it's not a deal, that Donald Trump didn't make no deal, that this thing is going to fall through, that it's going to be a failure. You know, I've never seen a group of people, Steve, that actually want the president of their own damn country to fail. They would love to see this deal blow up in Donald Trump's face. They would love for Donald Trump not to reach a deal with these people, but yet these people still want to live in the United States. These people still want to live here. And I'm talking about the Whoopi Goldbergs, the Hakeem Jeffries, the Ilhan Omars, and the list go on and on and on of these losers that wish bad things on the old damn country that they live in. Donald Trump has done everything he can, Steve, to make a deal with these people besides dropping a damn bomb on them, which I would have done a long time ago. But he's tried to do everything he could to reach a deal with these imbeciles because these people can't be trusted to begin with. Because, you know, like I said, any other person probably would have did something that should, like I said, it's not even worth talking about. But Donald Trump has made a deal with these people. He's done everything. He did more than Barack Obama did. He's the hero of these loser Democrats who keep bringing up his name about his deal that he had with Iran, which he all he did was enable them to build up, to get closer to getting the bomb by flying a plane load of money over there to Iran. And these idiots still don't believe, still stupid, still talking about Barack Obama's deal is better than Donald Trump. Can you believe that, Steve?
0: I saw that.
1: Are saying that Obama's deal is better than Trump. What'd you say?
0: It's insane, isn't it? It's nuts.
1: Yeah, it pisses me off when I hear these people on CNN have a nerve to, Barack Obama's name shouldn't even be mentioned along with Donald Trump. Barack Obama hated the country that he was president of. Donald Trump loves this country with every breath in his body. You see that every time the man speaks. You see what he did tonight with this UFC event with red, white, blue all over the place. You never see Joe Biden or Barack Obama. Neither one of them never celebrated the United States of America. These people still bring these losers' name up, and I'm fed up with it. Donald Trump has made a deal with these people, and it's good. If they sign the name on the dotted line come Friday, then they sign the name. But he's doing this so gas prices can go down. These people too stupid to realize that, Steve, that it's going to help prices go down. Mm-hmm. I'm noticing the price go down already. down of diesel fuel down in the fours and maybe get close to threes again. Because Donald Trump, you could bet your last dollar that if Kamala Harris was in the White House, she wouldn't have reached no deal with Iran. I guarantee you that. She damn sure wouldn't have reached the deal with Iran to stop their nuclear program, Steve, to stop them from having a nuclear weapon, to stop them from ever trying to attack Israel or the United States of America. She would have made it possible for them to attack the USA. And these people that continue to badmouth Donald Trump and wish bad luck on him in the United States make me sick. I'm just fed up with them, Steve, because they should be happy that this deal has been made. And, you know, we talked about this for months. We were talking about this 4 or 5 months, trying to get this deal done. Night after night, we talked about what can we do to get this thing done. And now they finally might have it wrapped up, and you still got these idiots out there bad-mouthing the whole deal. It's sickening that these people continue with this rhetoric, Steve, day after day. So, like I said, Donald Trump is, like I said, he should just let it go out of one ear and right out the other. Donald Trump has done more in the USA than Joe Biden ever thought about doing in the 4 years that he was in the White House. Joe Biden's name shouldn't even be mentioned in the same sentence as Donald Trump at this point. And yet these losers continue with the same old deal week after week, Steve. Same thing, week after week. But like I say, eventually they're going to have to realize that Trump is the man. And like I say, when Donald Trump, like I said, when they win the midterms and keep power for another 2 years, and Donald Trump can keep controlling this country and keep the Democrats on the sidelines where they belong, because they're not going to do nothing good, even if they did have the power. They're just going to make it worse and worse and worse. They don't care about the American people, because if they did, they would be trying to help people when they get in power. And Joe Biden, he didn't do nothing but making things worse, Steve, for 4 years he was in the White House. So like I said, all I got is praise for what Donald Trump did. You know, when last time I talked to you on Thursday, we said, well, we'll see what happens come on this weekend. And it looks like things came out on top. And Donald Trump got what he want. And Iran is going to capitulate to the terms of the United States. And they're going to open up the Strait of Hormuz and get these ships moving and get this oil back on the circulating and get these prices down. And anybody that don't like that, if you don't like what Donald Trump is doing, you don't like your president, go to a country and find you a president that you do like, because we don't need you no more. And I thank you for taking my call.
0: Eagle, right on. Spot on here on a Monday. Yes, indeed. Yeah, you've got the people on the left actually sad. But, of course, that's the Trump derangement syndrome. Anything positive, any accomplishments, whether it's good for the country, but they can't stand to give any sort of credit ever. And, yeah, you saw all everybody throwing around, oh, Barack Obama had a better deal. That deal in 2015 was better. Yeah, okay. Hey, we'll return into a Monday. Here it is, the greatest day of the week.
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0: righty. Under industry headlines, one thing is for sure. In the state of Indiana, the Hoosier State has been on it when it comes to commercial vehicle enforcement, inspecting thousands of trucks, placing hundreds out of service during a month-long period. Last week, they released statistics from the Commercial Vehicle Enforcement Division from April 15 to May 15. 4,694 truck inspections. Total out-of-service drivers, 505. 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State police is in charge of conducting safety inspections, the Commercial Vehicle Enforcement Division, as well as new entrance safety audits, compliance reviews. Commercial Vehicle Enforcement Division troopers also enforce the size and weight laws to ensure commercial carriers are properly registered and paying their fair share of fuel tax dollars. Not messing around there in the Hoosier State. Meanwhile, some are down in the Sunshine State, buried in the seaweed. Hello, Philip.
1: I ain't buried in no seaweed, but I will let guys know this much. If Indiana's cracking down on trucks that hard, why don't we crack down on Indiana, fix them daggone roads over there, man? You know what I mean?
0: Well,
1: if they're going to crack down on them trucks that hard, they need to crack down on them fixing them roads so them trucks aren't beat up like they are.
0: I'm thinking most of those violations come with some financial repercussions. They got to be generating a whole bunch of revenue, right?
1: Absolutely. And you know what, dude? They need to put that money back in them roads, man. I mean, how many times have you heard Eskimo Mom and you've heard Eagle? And a bunch of drivers call in and talk about 70, you know, and it's I don't mind them, you know, keeping everybody safe. I don't have a problem with that. That's great. But you know what, dude? If you got one truck with any kind of suspension issue, you need to look at your stupid roads before you start busting that guy for his suspension being busted on his truck. You know what I mean, Steve?
0: Right, right.
1: You know? And talking about overweight, if they would have caught it sooner, their roads probably wouldn't be in the mess they're in if they would caught this sooner, if you know what I mean, back in the day. So it is what it is. But I'm moving on. Hey, Steve, first off, I want to say my thoughts and prayers are with the folks in Kansas City that lost 12 people in an airplane crash over the weekend.
0: Yes.
1: The skydivers. That was very sad. And I also want to send my thoughts and prayers down to Brazil, because there was a little lady that was going to have some fun. All she wanted to do was bungee jump off a bridge and have some fun. And how can three people holding her up not realize that that woman did not have the bungee cord attached to her? I just do not understand that. What do you think?
0: Flabbergasting. Unbelievable.
1: How can you do that? How can you not realize, and these guys do this for, like, a profession.
0: Yeah. It's...
1: How can you not realize that the person that you're getting ready to throw off a bridge that is very high off of the ground doesn't have the cord attached to them, and that cord isn't hanging down somewhere in the process? So now you got three individuals that are facing murder charges, okay, because of their stupidity. Nonetheless, the girl lost her life.
0: Yes.
1: 21 years old, Steve. You know, I'm starting to sound like Grump, man. I'm sorry, Grump. Not trying to grump around, but it is what it is. But that is just pure DOA there, man. That's just pure DA, man. DOA because of a DA. Okay? All right, so why are we doing this? Don't know. Now, getting on to President Trump and the deal. okay? What is the saying that everybody says, Steve, in financial? Money talks, bull, you know what, walks. We know what the finish to that is. I'm not going to say that on this program.
0: Right, absolutely.
1: Okay? So here's my deal. If I see the fuel come down about a dollar, I'll be good to go. Now, I know that sounds a lot for somebody driving a gas car, but on a truck, it needs to come down that, you know, considerably more. What do you think, Steve? What do you think diesel needs to come down to? Need to think you've got about a dollar and a half, $2?
0: I don't know that it's going to go
1: with this deal.
0: I don't know if it's going to go below the pre-war levels. I think it was more like, what was it, 350, 360 for diesel before this all started?
1: Yeah. So that's when you're going to see if it's actually working, in my opinion.
0: Yeah.
1: And he said it in his things. He said once he gets this deal done, he said it a week ago, once he gets the deal done, things are going to come down. It's going to ease off of us.
0: Drop like a rock.
1: Okay? That's what he said. And let's just see if it happens. You know what I mean? And I hope it does happen for everybody. I didn't watch the UFC thing because I had to go to sleep. You know, I mean, I appreciate Dana White and all that stuff, but, you know, I got to get ready for today.

0: So you, well, you got daytime highs back in the 90s or something?
1: Right now, it's 83 degrees in Orlando, bro.
0: Oh, wow, 2:30 in the morning.
1: It's in the middle of the night, and it's 83 degrees. I walked out in my garage this morning because I had to get something out of my garage to put in the car, and I'm like, God, man, it was just like I was walking outside, just in my garage. You know, it's 83 degrees right now where I'm at. I'm at Maitland Boulevard and on I-4 going westbound almost to the 88, and it's 83 degrees. I mean, come on. It's going to be in the 90s today. We're talking, they're talking heat indices over 100 here today. And it's going to be that way. And what's scary about it is it's only June, Steve. It's only June. We haven't even got to the bad part of the year, which is August and July. So, you know, I mean, it's going to be a desert down here. It keeps going this way. What you think, buddy?
0: A desert oasis. Well, everybody's heading to the beach, but everybody's finding all that, is it sargassum, sorghum, whatever the hell that is, that seaweed piling up.
1: Sargassum, I think is what they
0: call. Okay.
1: Yeah, and, yeah, it's, I don't know. I don't think it's that bad. My buddy lives on the beach in Clearwater. He said it is not that bad. It might be worse on the East Coast side. And by the way, Steve, talking about the beach and all this stuff down here, did you hear they found a 22-pound silver bar in Key West? Did you hear about that?
0: I did not, no. Wow.
1: Yeah, Mel Fisher's crew. And I know we're getting close there. If you want to hold me over, if you want to do that, I will. If not, I'll just tell you. Mel Fisher's crew found a 22-pound silver bar off of Key West, off of one of the ancient Spanish ships that they've been salvaging for years, and they know the spot where it's at. But can you imagine finding 22 pounds of silver in one hit? That's a lot.
0: So, I mean, are they speculating, since there was one, do they think that there may be, there could be a bunch of them down there?
1: There is a bunch of them down there because the ship that this come off of was not just carrying silver. It was carrying gold and gems and everything.
0: Wow.
1: You know, it's been, it's sunk in 1622. So that's over 400 years this thing has been. You know, this stuff has been under the water.
0: Yeah.
1: In a hurricane. So, you know, Mel Fisher, he's been doing this stuff for many years. And that's pretty much it, you know. So, I mean, we'll see how it plays out there. That's a lot of stuff. So I got to get going because I know you got to go to Duke's break. So y'all have a good morning. Thank you. God bless America.
0: All right. Good to have you checking in here on a Monday. Enjoy your day. Find a way to stay cool, right? I guess you got AC on the monorail, right? Thank goodness. All right. So, yeah, I see that. And this has been ongoing, like, all through May. May was a record. And, yeah, last weekend, this weekend, all these videos coming in. People's beach weekends being kind of ruined by the seaweed. Piles and piles, mountains. I mean, the crews get out there, they try to clean it up every day, but it just, it's back. Back with more the following day. 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
3: President Trump says the United States has reached an agreement with Iran, marking a significant development in ongoing diplomatic efforts. In a post on Truth Social, Trump declared the removal of the U.S. naval blockade on Iran, allowing the Strait of Hormuz to open. The agreement is set to be formally signed on Friday in Switzerland. The CDC has issued a food safety alert after a multi-state outbreak of infant botulism tied to a recalled powdered formula. As of Saturday, a total of 3 infants with infant botulism have been reported in 3 states, California, Pennsylvania, and Washington. All 3 consumed NARA Organics whole milk organic infant formula. Former President Barack Obama and First Lady Michelle Obama are in

0: Chicago ahead of the grand opening celebration for the Obama Presidential Center on the South Side. Both toured the campus over the weekend. The grand opening celebration for the Obama Center will be held this coming Friday through Sunday. I'm Tammy Trujillo.
1: Your Denver area forecast this early Monday. Just a few passing clouds this morning. Temperatures in the lower 50s as you start the day. For the rest of your Monday, mostly sunny conditions. Warmer temperatures, too, into the upper 70s. 20% chance for afternoon showers. Gradually clearing skies tonight, lows down to 55. Tuesday, a big warm-up begins. Sunny skies, highs close to 90 degrees. Overnight lows in the lower 60s. Wednesday, probably the hottest day of the week. Sunny, dry, breezy, highs close to 100 degrees. I'm meteorologist Patrice Sutter.
2: Current temperature,
3: 54 degrees.
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0: we roll on through the late night, early morning hours, get a new day underway. Here comes Monday. Good to have you with us. Already 15th day of June upon us. Plowboy, what's happening with you on a Monday?
1: Well, a lot better than was there last night. Good morning, Steve. Yeah, we got windy, and yeah, we're playing with down limbs and all that good crap up here north of Kansas City. And I guess Lauren Weiss and his family, they were dealing with it down around Joplin.
0: Yes. Yep.
1: But as far as the night goes, we're back to work like normal on for a Sunday. But, yeah, we got about the same temperatures y'all do. But y'all get any of this bad storm, sir?
0: I heard a rumble of thunder while I was trying to sleep this past day, but the canopy was still standing. So I guess it didn't get too bad.
1: I hear you. A friend of mine, I'm a little bit late to the show, called me. And, you heard anything? He's been hearing something about Waco was flooded, 35 south down in there. You heard anything about that land down in there?
0: I do know that, yeah, when I started the show, that there were numerous flood warnings down there, and it's going to be that kind of week in Texas.
1: Wow. Not good. Yeah. Hopefully everybody makes it safe wherever they're going, but, I seen something earlier today. Well, I wasn't busy. It's been a busy day, but when I wasn't busy, you heard anything about Tennessee stepping to the plate and doing something I would have never thought would have came to fruition?
0: What's that?
1: Tennessee, my understanding, all drivers, it doesn't matter whether it's a motorcycle or a big truck. Unless you're English proficient.
0: Yeah.
1: You're not going to get a driver's license or a plate for that vehicle. I guess it just passed just last week. That'll be a lot of help because there are a lot of these people, they don't know a lick of English in a car. And that caused a lot of trouble with us and our trucks and all that, too.
0: Wow, I had not caught that. I mean, automobile drivers also happen to be.
1: Yes, sir. That's way my understanding was, sir.
0: Wow.
1: And they were going to be forbidden to drive until they became English proficient. My understanding of it, sir. I'm like, wow, what a concept. Then we go 48, then we go 58. But damn it! I'll be able to talk here in a minute. Can we go 50 states with this? What with these liberal states and these liberal governors like Heatwave State and New York and them? I mean, it's going to be, yeah. I just love to see how people in Kentucky under a liberal governor travel through Tennessee and back and forth. Do you think the Knicks are going to be invited to the White House, sir?
0: Good question. You think the Knicks, you think they would attend if they got the invite? I don't know.
1: I don't know. I'm just going to ask that the Eagle. Ask the Eagles a little bit.
0: Well, we know that. I mean, obviously the Knicks owner, I mean, he'd be all for it because he's the one that invited Trump to come to that game, game three.
1: Well, that's true. That's true, too. I guess I forgot about that since they had set that screw up when he did go to it. But I don't know. It's just amazing. Vic, I hope you're listening. I got a good question for you, sir. I was talking to a good friend of mine in the cattle business, and we're thinking that they're going to the approach a little bit wrong. We've been really studying this screw worm. We think instead of going after the flies, maybe we need to be doing something to our cattle like we did in the past. I thought back in the middle 80s, a deer fly disease lost some of my herd over it. And we start putting terramycin in our salt, and we put And I mean, they're even putting garlic in the salt and all that because it'll make the flies less acceptable to wanting to be around the cattle. It's just because of the smell of the crap and vanilla and other, kind of like a homeopathic approach, but this is not something we have had just in the last few days, but it's been here and there, but more prevalent right now, and I think the big fear is because of the internet. Not that I'm not scared over it, it's just, I think, a little bit different than what should have been done, but I guess, by the way, I seen where we took President Trump's name off of the Kennedy Center.
0: It's complete, yes. That didn't last long, right? What, less than 6 months, I think?
1: Right about it, but my question is this. If he has got that war said and done and put in the box and we're done fighting them, yahoos, the price of fuel goes down to I'm just going to say offhand, if you hear Mississippi down to $1.99 and maybe California down to $4, are they going to look at maybe Trump wasn't so damn bad after all? The reason why I'm saying this, Steve, is because I remember the hell I raised back there when some knothead on the wrong side of the ticket. How many places did he put his damn name up? I think I was the first one to report one in L.A., Barack Obama Drive and crap like that. Well, I don't see the Kennedys in any. They think he did a good job and Trump did a good job with this war, which I think he did. Now, what's wrong with it? But other than that, it's nice evening out here. Oh, better get off here. I think they got some more
0: all right
1: to get done. But
0: happy,
1: have a good night. Thanks,
0: Steve. Hey, great day of the week, Plowboy. Thank you much. All right, a couple of questions he had asked there. Yes, updates. Waco, Texas, actually had impacted portions of I-35 a couple of hours ago. I guess the flood warning ended about an hour ago, but yet through the late evening, first responders conducting rescue operations on I-35 southbound between Waco and Hewitt, after multiple vehicles became stranded in high water Sunday night. Flooding between the 330 and 327 mile markers, where significant high water made the roadway impassable. Emergency crews were on the scene working to ensure the safety of stranded motorists. Authorities were urging drivers avoid the area entirely while rescue operations continued. They did say northbound lanes of 35 remained open, but that flash flood warning was in effect for the area until 12:30 a.m. Central Time. That's from KXXV television there in Waco. And the other, Tennessee, he's correct. Tennessee cracking down on who can obtain a driver's license, not just a commercial driver's license, but any driver's license. Lawmakers say the concerns are people getting behind the wheel without the proper documentation and safety of Tennessee drivers. Under current law, a person can register a vehicle without a valid driver's license, according to the state. Acceptable forms of identification include a check stub and a work ID. For proof of residency, a person can use a utility bill or a bank statement. Representative Kip Capley's House Bill 1708 will now require proof of U.S. citizenship or of being a lawful resident of the United States. Tennessee Representative Michelle Renew says that this is needed to protect Tennesseans on the road. There is a section of the bill that will also require a person be able to read and speak the English language for the written examination. Senate Bill 1889 says if an applicant for a driver's license is unable to speak or read the English language, they will be administered a written exam in another language. The applicant will receive a restricted license and must return to retake the test in English. Anyone could, in fact, get a driver's license, but it would be a restricted license for the first year. Yeah, then they would have up to 1 year to come back and take the test in written English. And that's really just important because our roadsides are in English. Now, they say at this point they offer the test in English, Spanish, Japanese, Korean, and German. Chattanooga immigration lawyer Terry Olson tells Local 3, yeah, this will put the state back in history. I'd like everyone to understand, I think we're changing 30 years of growth. He disagrees with the claim that drivers must be able to read and speak English to safely drive. Now, he said traffic and driving signals are based on colors and internationally known. But there's a lot of signs, as we know, and we followed closely when it comes to cracking down on the commercial license, English proof. Yeah, so many signs, messages, the overhead message boards might indicate a road closure, a lane closure, overpass, low bridges, just so many different things. Now, this bill was signed by Governor Lee on May the 7th. It goes into effect, apparently, January 1 of 2027. About 15 before the hour on a Monday, greatest day of the week, the Steve Summers Overnight Drive.
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0: I'm not exactly sure. Is it a true statement? It's Smokey and the Bandit has held a special place in truckers' hearts. Yay or nay? According to the report from Landline Friday, drivers could have a chance to be a part of the action. It started over the past weekend here. Saturday, production began in Sedalia, Missouri, on Sheriff Justice, the series, as it's being called. According to the show's producers, the new series, which is intended to be a prequel to Smokey and the Bandit, following the larger-than-life Sheriff Buford T. Justice and his loyal, if not always that sharp, son, Junior, back home in Montague County, Texas. They said the town of Sedalia will be remade into Montague County, Texas, home to Sheriff Justice. Producers said they chose Sedalia because the region's look and spirit perfectly capture the world of Sheriff Justice, and they intend to showcase the town's character, charm, unmistakable Americana. A local production coordinator said Sedalia and Pettis County have showed exactly why this community is the perfect home for Sheriff Justice. We told the producers this town would rally behind the project, and Sedalia's proving that in every way. Filming started at like 8 a.m. at the Nucor Pavilion on the Missouri State Fairgrounds, then moving to the Pettis County Courthouse in downtown Sedalia. Again, this was Saturday afternoon. At the time, they said folks wanted to be a part of the crew, either as an extra or a volunteer, could sign up at the Newport Pavilion. If you want to be on camera, you'd have to be dressed in 1970s appropriate clothing with no visible logos. Producers were encouraging owners of classic vehicles to bring their rides to be featured in some of the background scenes. Yeah, vehicles had to be from like 1975 or older. Nonetheless, the father and son duo will be played by actors Sean Bailey, playing Buford, and Jason Bobbitt, who will be Junior. Both actors, longtime performers with the Eastbound and Down Smokey and the Bandit tribute show. Supposedly, their years of experience embodying these characters brings authenticity and heart to the series, according to producers. Show's expected to air on Netflix May of next year. Sheriff Buford T., a prequel, again, to Smokey and the Bandit. Meanwhile, Transportation Secretary Sean Duffy announced a new initiative to increase the transparency of the U.S. supply chain. Friday, the DOT release, Duffy announcing the American Supply Chain Sovereignty Initiative, an effort to move freight faster and lower costs for U.S. consumers. Now, they said this initiative will launch a high-visibility dashboard connecting major hubs like the Port of Los Angeles directly to ocean carriers, trucking companies, railroads, and retailers like Walmart. Duffy asked Congress to make the American Supply Chain Sovereignty Initiative possible by including the necessary legislation in this year's National Defense Authorization Act. To roll out the initiative, the DOT requires role-based access for specific data points to create, they say, the framework and the flexibility to streamline national logistics. According to the press release, when it comes to our supply chains, time is money. fewer delays mean lower costs through the entire supply chain. This initiative will prevent bottlenecks, move freight faster, and deliver goods more affordably for the American people. Now, in the 2026 National Freight Strategic Plan released back in May, the DOT said that increased supply chain visibility could be achieved by stitching together ocean, truck, rail, air, and warehousing data that would enable the shippers, carriers, and public agencies to detect disruptions early, reroute freight when necessary, and use existing capacity more effectively. Yeah, however, that's going to work. The so-called dashboard. All right, Dan, one final tidbit this hour before we roll up on the midnight hour on the West Coast. What's being called a cheap equipment clearance rack system of sorts could be shutting down, and truckers looking for a bargain on van trailers may soon see prices climbing. Those shopping for trailers may have noticed that some van trailers have been significantly cheaper than others. Well, many of those trailers are from Mexico, including Hyundai and utility trailers, while others came from China. According to the American Trailer Manufacturers Coalition, foreign subsidies and unfair pricing practices have allowed some imported trailers to be sold at lower prices in the U.S. market. Coalition members include Great Dane, Staunton, and Wabash. Last year, the International Trade Commission launched an investigation into van trailers coming from Canada, China, Mexico. The feds were looking at whether those governments helped manufacturers through subsidies and whether those products were being sold here in the U.S. below fair value. Well, they issued a preliminary report back in February. We'll give you more on the outcome there and what may be taking place moving forward here, coming up in our next hour, which brings us to news on the Steve Summers Overnight Drive, brought to you by Industrial Injection, serving Cat, Cummins, Detroit, and more. 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
8: President Trump says the United States has reached an agreement with Iran, marking a significant development in ongoing diplomatic efforts. In a post on Truth Social, Trump declared the removal of the U.S. naval blockade on Iran, allowing the Strait of Hormuz to open. The agreement is set to be formally signed on Friday in Switzerland, with Vice President J.D. Vance in attendance and possibly President Trump as well. The deal will initiate a 60-day period for further negotiations on Iran's nuclear program, including discussions on enriched uranium stockpiles. 12 people are dead after a plane carrying a group of skydivers crashed in Missouri. It happened Sunday morning near the Butler Memorial Airport, about 60 miles south of Kansas City. Bates County Sheriff Chad Anderson said the crash is being treated as an accident with no sign of any criminality involved. There were no survivors. The CDC has issued a food safety alert after a multi-state outbreak of infant botulism tied to a recalled powdered formula. As of Saturday, a total of 3 babies with infant botulism have been reported in the outbreak from 3 states, California, Pennsylvania, and Washington. The infants ranged in age from 2 to 5 months old, and all 3 consumed whole milk organic infant formula, which was recalled Saturday by NARA Organics. All 3 infants were hospitalized. No deaths have been reported. Testing of cans of NARA Organics brand formula is underway, and results are expected in the next few weeks. Former President Barack Obama and First Lady Michelle Obama are in Chicago ahead of the grand opening celebration for the Obama Presidential Center on the South Side. Both toured the campus over the weekend. The center includes a highly interactive digital museum featuring a full-scale replica of the Oval Office, a branch of the Chicago Public Library housing a presidential reading room, and the Great Lawn, which will double as a winter sledding hill. The grand opening celebration for the Obama Center will be held this coming Friday through Sunday. I'm Tammy Trujillo.
5: Your Denver area forecast this early Monday. Just a few passing clouds this morning. Temperatures in the lower 50s as you start the day. For the rest of your Monday, mostly sunny conditions. Warmer temperatures, too, into the upper 70s. 20% chance for afternoon showers. Gradually clearing skies tonight, lows down to 55. Tuesday, a big warm-up begins. Sunny skies, highs close to 90 degrees. Overnight lows in the lower 60s. Wednesday, probably the hottest day of the week. Sunny, dry, breezy, highs close to 100 degrees. I'm meteorologist Patrice Sutter.
9: Current temperature,
10: 54 degrees.
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0: All right, so the big UFC, America 250, yeah, indeed, pulled off without a hitch last evening. I don't know who all was in attendance. I did not get to tune in. I guess the proverbial who's who, the numerous celebrities in attendance, the members of Congress, oddly enough, Mark Zuckerberg in attendance. Surprise, surprise. Yeah, Facebook founder Zuckerberg. I see a post from Anna Pauline Luna, who was there. Stated a couple hours ago, the UFC fight night was epic. Also, super happy that Mark was there, a.k.a. Zuckerberg. We're all very happy to see Meta has changed its policies and is no longer engaging in suppression of conservative voices. She says, have you noticed this too? Okay, quite interesting. I don't know, was Elon Musk there? I haven't seen any posts, but I would be surprised if he wasn't. Yeah, now the first ever trillionaire. And let me give it a little more detail where apparently investors will soon get the way to bet on the direction of SpaceX, meaning options on the stock are set to begin trading as soon as Tuesday this week. Options on Elon Musk's rocket and spacecraft manufacturer, following the record trading debut on Friday, where shares jumped more than 25%, pushing the valuation above $2 trillion as investors piled in to bet on the sprawling empire, spanning rockets to artificial intelligence. The options exchange, CBOE Global Markets, expects options to start trading Tuesday, according to a spokesperson. Market participants expect a broad mix of investors to likely enter once options begin trading, from shareholders seeking downside protection to traders positioning for volatility in the stock. Chief executive of Capital Market Laboratories says, quote, I expect explosive demand. The largest IPO ever attached to one of the most controversial founders ever, pursuing what might be one of the most ambitious long-term goals ever, will equally generate some of the largest initial option volume in dollars ever. Options, they explain, give holders the right, but not the obligation, to buy or sell shares at a predetermined price within a certain period. It offers investors a low-cost way to gain exposure to a company's stock and to express their views on short-term price moves and longer-term positioning. They usually list within days of the stock's debut, which is the case here. SpaceX opened at $150 on Friday, up from the $135 IPO price, was traded about 172 in afternoon activity, making it the sixth largest U.S. company by market value at more than $2 trillion. Now, if SpaceX behaves anything like the shares of Elon Musk's electric vehicle company Tesla, it will be more volatile than the average stock, driving options activity. Tesla's five-year beta, a measure of volatility, is 1.81, where a reading of 1 means a stock's volatility is in line with the market. Mindset Wealth Management says, I think we're going to see a lot of volatility in the underlying stock, adding that implied volatility in options could be very high. Investors expect activity to build around some key events, including the company's first quarterly report as a public entity and potential major equity index inclusions. NASDAQ has already adjusted their rules to ease SpaceX's entry into the NASDAQ 100. MSCI said it will apply early inclusion rules for large IPOs, while S&P Global has ruled out fast-track inclusion into the broad market S&P 500. Now, we've been asked the question, well, what day will the options be listed? More times than any IPO I can remember, according to the co-head of derivative strategy at Susquehanna, a market maker. Yeah, skeptics can also use options to express bearish views without the risk of shorting SpaceX shares outright, although it will not be cheap. With a short, you risk, the risk is theoretically unlimited. Your borrow costs can be punishing. Most of that is more or less like Greek to me. When it comes to my understanding, I don't know, maybe the blind man, we were talking about that Friday morning, as a matter of fact. What do you say, blind man?
18: Well, I had a long talk with my financial advisor on Friday, and I was able to get 100 shares at $165. I don't know what it closed at. I'll have to figure out how to ask my electronic girlfriend to give me a stock quote on this particular stock. Problem I see is people are going to want to jump in. And as I said to you a number of years ago, you can never time the stock market. You just have to, pick a price and wait for it and then jump in. And that's not easy to do. And I remember when I got Eli Lilly, spent the last 5 minutes on the phone with my financial advisor, and we're sitting there, 2 minutes to go, 1 minute to go. It hit 48. He hit the button. I got it at 48 with 30 seconds to go before the market closed. I remember that one.
0: Mm-hmm.
18: But anyhow, I'm in, and I'll call my financial advisor later on and see how I'm doing.
0: What I'm seeing here, it says it closed Friday at 161.59. It's
18: okay. I lost about $4 then.
0: The high point on the day, it was up to 176.52 during the high point during the day. So it jumped up. I guess, and is that the expectation? It's going to go up and down.
18: Yes. So wait for a bad day on the stock market in general. That's when you want to get in. I have seen people or heard of people buying when the market is high and then selling when it's low. You got to do the opposite. Wait for a really bad day on the stock market. That's when you want to buy in. While other people are freaking out and selling,
0: mm-hmm.
18: you want to be in there and buy.
0: Interesting, yeah. So I guess it kind of it goes against, I guess, the expectation. You fear that a bad day leads to another bad day. And a lot of times when you do see two, three bad days in a row, that's when people start panicking.
18: Yes. You just have to ride with it. I remember, I'll say Widget Incorporated, okay?
0: Yeah.
18: Let's say it's at $20. And then there's a bad day, and it goes down to maybe $15. If you have the stomach, you can buy it at $15 and hope for the best. And sometimes it will go up, and sometimes it will go down, depending on the company. If it's a good company, maybe you can buy more shares. Now, here's something else I'm going to tell you. You hear some of these companies paying like a 12% dividend?
0: Mm-hmm.
18: The question is, yeah, they're paying out a 12% dividend. What's coming in at the other end? Are they bringing money in at the other end? If they're not, that 12% is going to disappear because the company can't keep it up.
0: Interesting. Well, otherwise, so you're just going to kind of you roll with it. Are you looking at it as a kind of a long-term investment thing?
18: Yes. That's what I did with Rocket Lab. I bought about 500 shares at $5 a pop, and I sold some of it along the way. Right now, I made up on the cost basis. Now it's the house money that I'm making money on this particular
0: right.
18: stock. I don't know what it closed up at on Friday, but I know, I think the last time I heard, I think it was $110 a share or something like that.
0: Okay.
18: So that was my Atlantic City stock. My advisor says, oh, you want to do an Atlantic City stock? I said, yeah. And he says, let's try Rocket Lab. And that one hit. That one I won the slot machine. But there's been other stocks in the past that I have bought that didn't work out.
0: Yeah, right.
18: And you just have to decide if you're going to take a risk or not. I somewhat like to do that just for the fun of it.
0: Well, good luck to you there. Appreciate you checking in here on a, well, back to work Monday for most. Let me see, I saw a headline here from just a few hours. I was doing a quick search there, but Rocket Lab said it has more Electron rockets in its New Zealand hangar than ever before, ahead of a launch blitz. The space firm will join the NASDAQ 100 coming up on June 22nd, marking a major milestone for the space company. Rocket Lab has completed more than 80 launches, deployed over 250 satellites, and built a $2.2 billion backlog. Shares of Rocket Lab jumped 5% overnight heading into Monday today as excitement from SpaceX's blockbuster market debut spilled over into the broader space sector. Now, while Rocket Lab teased one of the busiest launch stretches in its history, with the largest IPO in history, SpaceX, on Friday, with shares surging 19% in their first trading session, that successful debut provided a major boost to space stocks, helping fuel gains across the sector. In a post on X, Rocket Lab revealed over the weekend that their Launch Complex 1 facility in New Zealand is holding more rockets than ever before as they prepare for a slew of upcoming missions. More rockets in the hangar at LC1 than we've ever had before. we are lining up a busy few weeks of back-to-back-to-back launches from the world's first private orbital launch site. But the launch update comes after Rocket Lab announced Friday again they would be joining the NASDAQ 100 before the markets open on June 22nd, placing it among the largest non-financial companies listed on NASDAQ. That would be a landmark moment for Rocket Lab, underscoring the growing importance of the space economy and our leading role within it. So Rocket Lab's inclusion places the company alongside with other tech giants such as NVIDIA, Apple, Amazon, Microsoft. Entering the NASDAQ 100 at a time when its operations are expanding rapidly, they recently celebrated the rollout of its 100th Electron rocket and have now completed more than 80 successful launches. So, I don't know, good, see where it goes. But that is, I guess, over the weekend, big announcement. You know, see where that stock goes here today, blind man. 844-844-3388.
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0: Friday, back at it here. Where we leave off. All right, welcome back, Eagle. Eagle had some thoughts. Yes, Denny Hamlin, three in a row. Welcome back, Eagle.
1: Okay, yeah, I didn't have a chance to get to the NASCAR in the first deal. Yeah, I wanted to talk about race action today and a couple other things. Yeah, Denny Hamlin, yeah, he's on a roll kind of like Tyler Reddick was.

0: he in good position to, he already in the champion, the top 10 to get to that round. So if he this is his championship to win, if he could, stay healthy and don't have no major accidents or something, he could, yeah, he can win this thing because, he's dominating races. Plus he got the experience. He's the most experienced driver out there right now. So he's been around for a long time and he knows how to win it, what it takes to win. So, nobody can touch him right now. You know, except for maybe one of his teammates, Tyler Riddick or, Bill or somebody like that. But, we'll see how things go this weekend. They're going to a new race this week in California. Nobody knows what's going to happen because this is a road course or a street course, whatever you want to call it. So anything can happen. I don't think Denny will win this race because he doesn't really do too good in those type of races. So you'll probably see a different face this week. I'm pretty sure of that. But it'd be interesting to see what happens when they get to California. I think it's going to be a one-off deal. I'd be very surprised if they go back to this location next year. I don't think it's going to work out. For some reason, California races don't work out good for NASCAR because it's so far away from everything, North Carolina, where they come from. So it's a long road trip out to California, back to North Carolina shops and stuff. So we'll see if this race hangs around, which I don't think it will.
1: Mm-hmm.
0: But some other news in racing, two other racing notes before I get back to Donald Trump. And drag racing, I'm glad to see her get back in the racing. Tony Stewart's wife, she won the race, Top Fuel Dragster this weekend. She back in victory lane after having a baby. She took a year off and she back in. She won her first race since coming back from having a baby. So I'm happy for her. And then, Lewis Hamilton, Formula One driver, he won this weekend. It has been a long time since he won. A former world champion, and he finally got into victory lane in first place this weekend. So I'm glad to see him get fine because I look like his career was over about a year or two ago because he couldn't even finish the race, and now he finally got into first place. So happy to see him career keep moving on. But you know, Steve, when I was talking to you the first time, you know, you got these other people. I was looking at another video after I talked to you tonight. You got these other people that they happy that they took Donald Trump's name off of the, what was it, the Kennedy Center? Yes. Is that what the hell they call it?
1: Yeah, the Kennedy Center. Yeah, hold the thought there, Eagle. We hit the news break, bottom of the hour, as we roll on. Plenty of room for you, though, at 844-844-3388. 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
2: 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Update.
3: President Trump says the United States has reached an agreement with Iran, marking a significant development in ongoing diplomatic efforts. In a post on Truth Social, he declared the removal of the U.S. naval blockade on Iran, allowing the Strait of Hormuz to reopen. The agreement is set to be formally signed this Friday in Switzerland. The Carolina Hurricanes are the Stanley Cup champions. Carolina defeated the Vegas Golden Knights 3-0 in Sunday's Game 6 to win that series 4-2. It's the franchise's first Stanley Cup title since 2006. Kentucky Senator Mitch McConnell's been hospitalized. A statement from his office says he was admitted on Sunday morning and is receiving excellent care. The reason for the hospitalization or his current condition has not been made public. The number of confirmed cases of New World screwworm in the U.S. is up to 12. It's a parasitic fly that attacks warm-blooded livestock, wildlife, and pets and poses a real threat to agriculture. So far, 11 cases have been found in Texas and one in New Mexico. I'm Tammy Trujillo.
4: Denver area forecast this early Monday. Just a few passing clouds this morning. Temperatures in the lower 50s as you start the day. For the rest of your Monday, mostly sunny conditions. Warmer temperatures, too, into the upper 70s. 20% chance for afternoon showers. Gradually clearing skies tonight. Lows down to 55. Tuesday, a big warm-up begins. Sunny skies, highs close to 90 degrees. Overnight lows in the lower 60s.

0: 60s. Wednesday, probably the hottest day of the week. Sunny, dry, breezy, highs close to 100 degrees. I'm meteorologist Patrice Sutter.
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3: And you'll notice almost every one of these Democrats are goose-stepping behind this guy Plattner from Maine. You know, it's amazing what offends these people. They call the president Nazi. They call you Nazis for supporting the president. But here you have a guy, a real Nazi. Senator Kaine in Virginia thinks it's more important for the Democrats to have power than to call this guy out. He won't come. It's
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0: some of the other industry headlines here. Philip earlier mentioned the tragedy unfolding Sunday in Missouri. Yeah, what was supposed to be an adventure-filled Sunday with nearly a dozen folks skydiving, ending tragically when the pilot and 11 passengers, planning to spend a sunny afternoon, the skydiving crashed, killing all aboard. The Missouri Highway Patrol issued a statement. Troopers were at the crash site. The crash occurred near the Butler Memorial Airport. Small town Butler has a population of about 4,300 people, about 65 miles south of Kansas City. The Highway Patrol Sergeant Justin Ewing said the plane was taking people up to skydive. Emergency responders got a call that a plane was down and engulfed in flames. It landed in an adjacent field to the airport. A heap of blue and silver mangled metal lay in the grass near the airport, with a massive lineup of emergency vehicles on the road nearby. So the National Transportation Safety Board, the Federal Aviation Administration were en route this past day. The private plane operated by Skydive Kansas City. According to the acting airport manager, it had just taken off, made a left turn before the crash. In my opinion, I think it was losing power, and he was trying to make it over to the highway. Stalled and ultimately went down nose first. So, yes, the scene, they described it as a brutal scene, to say the least. So prayers for all the family members involved there. What a day. You never know. I mean, they all had parachutes, but obviously didn't get up high enough to jump in the blink of an eye. All right, welcome back, Eagle.
1: Yeah, that, before I get back to that, Trump, Steve, that other story that, Philip was talking about, the bungee cord story. That's hard to believe. That's hard to believe that those guys forgot to, strap the cord onto this woman before she went off that bridge. Yeah, it's hard to believe that when I read that story, today over the weekend. And, I don't know how high the bridge was, but like I said, I don't know how they can make that mistake of not checking the cord. That's a bad deal there. Yes, she was only 21 years old or something like that.
0: 21 years old. But, the bridge was like 130 feet high, but even as the person that's going to bungee jump, wouldn't you make sure the damn cord was attached before you let him throw you off the cliff?
1: Yeah, that's what I'm saying. You definitely got to check before you do something like that. That's a bad mistake. Cost you your life when you're doing that type of stuff. You got to double check, triple check before you do something crazy like that. Yeah. But you know, Steve, before I get to Trump, there was something else, I wanted to talk to you about the behavior of the fans in New York. After they won the game, they are very class. I said everybody, but the people that was out in the streets, the way they conducted themselves on Friday night or Saturday night when they won that game was ridiculous. The way they behave, fights going on, breaking out windows and doing all kind of bad stuff. Yeah, it's really sad that, that they have to act like that, when they win a championship. It makes the whole city look bad. When they do that, it's okay to celebrate, but you can celebrate without starting fires and flipping cars over and setting buses on fire and all that. they didn't show no class by doing that. You know, because, you know, New York, they already got a bad reputation to begin with. And then when they see people on TV doing that kind of stuff, it only makes it worse. So we will see how they act. I think you think they said the parade is on Thursday, the victory parade. We'll see how they conduct themselves on Thursday. Hopefully, they'll show a little bit more class on Thursday, you know, with all the people watching around the world. You know, hopefully they'll show some better class than what they did the other night, because that was uncalled for what they did. Luckily, nobody didn't get killed or hurt or nothing. I know people got hurt. But, you know, the things that was uncalled for, Steve, you had talked about that a couple of nights before. You know, attacking somebody, you know, somebody going to a ball game, you know, they say he had on a San Antonio Spurs shirt. And he was in New York at the game, and he got attacked after he left the stadium. You know, that's uncalled for. He has the right to go to that ball game with a team he support without having to worry about somebody attacking him. You know, that's ridiculous to attack somebody that's wearing a damn jersey. But like I say, you just got some classless people out there. That's a bunch of punks, basically all they are. But getting back to Trump, Steve. You know, like I said, there's people that's glad his name. It's just these people, just hatred for Donald Trump. They're glad that his name got taken off the Kennedy Center, but that don't matter because, you know, he'll have his name put on other things. You know, the deal with Iran he got going on. You know, I believe that, everything is looking pretty good right now. You know, anything can happen before, Friday or Saturday, whenever they sign the paperwork. But, you know, what we've already seen, Steve, is not the people that are negotiating with Donald Trump are the good people, but there's the bad people, this Iranian guard, other, people out there. If something happens in the next couple of days, it won't be because of the people that Trump is negotiating with. It's because of these troublemakers. And so I'm just telling people, you know that, Steve. Don't be surprised if somebody in the name of Iran claim that they, you know, caused a problem before the signing of this document. It's because it's nothing but a bunch of troublemakers that don't want to see nothing good happen. So that's what I'm expecting. And just like they said with Hezbollah, they've been attacking Israel just because they wanted to provoke them into doing something, Steve, to aggravate Donald Trump, you know, to try to mess up the negotiations. They found that out, that Hezbollah has been attacking Israel on purpose just to cause problems with the negotiations. So anybody that's seeing these things occur, don't think that the deal is going to be turned off just because something happens in the next couple of days, because I'm pretty sure something will. Because these troubles ain't nothing but a bunch of troublemakers. But I'm almost 100% sure now, Steve, that it won't be the people that Trump is talking to. Because these people, they hurting right now. Donald Trump has brought these people to their knees. They not making no money off that oil, because that oil is sitting out there in the strait. They have no choice but to sign a deal with the U.S. to get that strait open and get that oil moving. So, like I said before, anybody that causes a problem, it won't be the people that Donald Trump is negotiating with. And I thank you for taking my call.
0: All right, Eagle, thanks for dialing us back up here on a Monday. There you go. It's 844-844-3388. The heat out west. Well, you got at least another hot day in the Pacific Northwest. Yeah, the big temperature jump Friday to Saturday, where highs were trending upward 10 to 20 degrees. The temperature difference between Sunday and Monday, so yesterday and today, probably just a few degrees. Highs in Seattle, yeah, within a few degrees of 90 yesterday, and that is again the case today for Monday. The World Cup match between Belgium and Egypt at Seattle Stadium will be played during the hottest part of the afternoon today. Yeah, fans and players urged to stay properly hydrated. Yeah, the combination of sunshine, temperature, humidity, and other factors could have a heat index near 100 degrees this afternoon. Now, by later this afternoon, some records dating back to the 1960s could actually be challenged. Yeah, while the number of homes with air conditioning has increased in the Northwest in recent years due to previous heat waves, yeah, the number's still way behind those that much of the U.S. comparatively, especially in Washington, according to the Energy Information Administration. In Washington, 53% of homes have either central air or window units, 64% in the Seattle-Tacoma area. In Oregon, the number of air-conditioned homes is closer to 78%. But folks without AC or a pool to cool off should reduce any rigorous physical activity when the sun's most intense this afternoon. Be sure to take frequent water and cool-down breaks. Now, waters in many of the streams and lakes are still dangerously chilly right now, yeah, which could lead to muscle cramps and cold water shock. Never swim alone. And avoid venturing into deep water. Heat is usually at the top of the list of deadly weather conditions on average, according to the National Oceanic and Atmospheric Administration. More than 100 people die annually due to heat-related illness, outpacing flooding, tornadoes, hurricanes, hypothermia, and lightning strikes. Meanwhile, temperatures are forecast to trend downward between today and Tuesday, highs generally ranging from the mid-60s along the immediate coast of Washington and Oregon on Tuesday, but still close to 90 east of the Cascades. Clear lines, 844-844-3388. On a Monday, the Steve Summers Overnight Drive.
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0: Now, back with the rest of the story. Talking earlier, where last year the International Trade Commission launched an investigation into van trailers coming from Canada, China, Mexico. February, they issued a preliminary report finding enough evidence that U.S. trailer makers may be harmed by Canadian, Chinese, Mexican imports. That gave the Department of Commerce the green light to move forward with countervailing and what they call anti-dumping duties. On June 5th, the Department of Commerce published their preliminary determination, and it does not bode well, they say, for certain van trailers coming from China and Mexico. Hyundai and utility trailers were delivered relatively light blows. The federal investigation found the Mexican government provides subsidies to Hyundai and utility at rates of roughly 2%. Consequently, a 2% countervailing duty will be collected on those trailers. Chinese trailers, they got hit much harder. Van trailers from CICM Bowell Industries and several other manufacturers will be hit with an 82.37% duty. Trailers from the remaining 19 companies that did not cooperate with investigators will have a nearly 130% duty tacked on. On top of that, the Commerce Department also slapped an additional 130% anti-dumping duty on Chinese trailers. In other words, there may not be much of a price increase for Hyundai and utility at all, but there could be an extraordinary price hike for certain Chinese products. Meanwhile, Canada was taken off the hook for allegations of subsidizing companies. The American Trailer Manufacturers Coalition dropped that petition in May. The coalition applauded the Commerce Department's decision, though. Yeah, when foreign governments prop up exports, U.S. companies and workers pay the price, according to the Trade Council to the coalition. The Commerce Department's decision will help counter these unfair prices in Mexico, where Commerce recently found the largest producer also received subsidies for a related product in China, where the primary trailer producer is part of a Chinese state-owned entity. They can increase the countervailing duty and has yet to decide on anti-dumping duties for Mexico and Canada. Now, this June determination is only preliminary. The Commerce Department could decide to raise the duties in its final determination coming later this year. Also, the determinations for Canada and Mexico examined only what they call counter-viable subsidies. A determination related to anti-dumping measures, probably going to be coming down by the end of July. Now, while the preliminary subsidy rates for Mexico manufacturers were modest, the bigger question will be the pending anti-dumping determination. The petition alleged dumping margins exceeding 430% for Mexican trailers. The final determination could be significantly lower than that, but, well, 430%, that would be big. All right, rolling down the home stretch for another hour here. 844-844-3388. Yeah, since resuming the White House for a second term, we've obviously witnessed a great turnaround in border policies, especially the southern border. But most of these actions and enforcement efforts have been taking place via the likes of executive order. Yeah, House conservatives are mounting a push to permanently enshrine the president's border enforcement policies into federal law by Independence Day, arguing that these executive actions alone are obviously and, you know, not questionably reversible by future administrations. Now, this is Republicans tout historically low levels of illegal border crossings under Trump's second administration and looks to lock in changes through legislation that would outlast the president's time in office, they explain. The Secure the Border Act is the sweeping House Republican immigration bill that passed the House all the way back in May of 23, but never received a Senate vote. The bill faces slim odds in the Senate, although it would need support from some Democrats to pass. It's become a blueprint for many of the border measures that conservatives are now trying to revive and codify. Representative Andrew Clyde of Georgia said Congress has a responsibility to preserve the administration's border security measures by turning them into statute. Yeah, the president, he's given us the most secure border that literally this country has ever had. Yeah, we plan on keeping it. We in Congress need to do everything possible to ensure that we do keep it. That means codifying President Trump's executive orders. Conservatives backing the effort argue that executive actions can quickly be undone by a future president, pointing to policies implemented under former President Biden, you know, that reversed many Trump-era immigration restrictions. And of course, Trump just followed suit, again, reversing those when he took over from Biden. Now, back and forth they go, right? Final hour ahead. Lines available at 844-844-3388. 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
6: President Trump announced Sunday the U.S. has reached an agreement with Iran, marking a significant development in ongoing diplomatic efforts. In a post on Truth Social, Trump declared the removal of the U.S. naval blockade on Iran, allowing the Strait of Hormuz to reopen. The agreement is set to be formally signed on Friday in Switzerland. The deal will initiate a 60-day period for further negotiations on Iran's nuclear program, including discussions on enriched uranium stockpiles. The president is headed to Europe today for the G7 summit. He's scheduled to arrive in Paris, where he'll hold talks with French President Emmanuel Macron and participate in a working dinner with G7 leaders. He has talks set with a number of Middle Eastern leaders the following day, along with a working session that includes Ukrainian President Volodymyr Zelensky. The Carolina Hurricanes are the Stanley Cup champs. Carolina defeated the Vegas Golden Knights 3-0 in Sunday's Game 6 to win the series 4-2 in Las Vegas. Canes captain Jordan Staal was named the winner of the Conn Smythe Trophy as the most valuable player during the playoffs.
9: To be able to keep grinding, keep going, keep pushing, and get beat down again and not get it and regroup and go again and go again and finally pull this off, it's a dream come true. It's indescribable.
6: The Hurricanes last won the Stanley Cup in 2006. Championship celebrations are set for next Saturday in downtown Raleigh. The number of confirmed cases of New World screwworm in the U.S. is up to 12. It's a parasitic fly that attacks warm-blooded livestock, wildlife, and pets and poses a real threat to agriculture. So far, 11 cases have been found in Texas and one in New Mexico. The fly was eradicated in the U.S. in the 1960s, but has since spread north through Central America and Mexico. Texas Governor Greg Abbott has declared a state of disaster. The U.S. Department of Agriculture is working to fight the spread. I'm Tammy Trujillo.
10: Your Denver area forecast this early Monday. Just a few passing clouds this morning. Temperatures in the lower 50s as you start the day. For the rest of your Monday, mostly sunny conditions, warmer temperatures too, into the upper 70s. 20% chance for afternoon showers. Gradually clearing skies tonight, lows down to 55. Tuesday, a big warm-up begins. Sunny skies, highs close to 90 degrees. Overnight lows in the lower 60s. Wednesday, probably the hottest day of the week. Sunny, dry, breezy, highs close to 100 degrees. I'm meteorologist Patrice Sutter.
11: Current temperature,
12: 53 degrees.
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19: This is America in the Morning from Westwood One. Good morning, I'm John Trout. It's Monday, June 15th, 2026. Here's what's coming up on America in the Morning.
20: The United States and Iran say they've agreed to a peace agreement. I'm John Stolness in Washington.
21: The promise from the head of the UFC
22: Sunday night on the White House lawn
21: gets a little modification thanks to Mother Nature. I'm Rich Johnson.
23: A deadly crash involving a skydiving plane in Missouri.
24: A local airplane.
23: I'm Clayton Neville.
25: A Virginia church's 20th anniversary celebration ends in tragedy after the large tent the event was being held in collapses. I'm Julie Walker.
26: On Wall Street, stocks are coming off a winning week and a big initial public offering on Friday for SpaceX. I'm Jessica Ettinger.
27: Nara Organics is recalling its organic baby formula after a multi-state outbreak of infant botulism. I'm Donna Water.
19: All ahead on America in the Morning. It's seven past. After weeks of promises that a peace deal was close, the White House, Iranian leaders, and Pakistani intermediates have confirmed a peace deal has been reached between the U.S. and Iran that will end military action. From Washington, our John Stolness has the story.
20: The president announced the deal had been completed on social media first. The Iranians confirmed through their National Security Council that they had finalized a memorandum of understanding with the U.S. The deal would reopen the Strait of Hormuz, as Trump noted in his social media post, in which he wrote, quote, "Ships of the world, start your engines. Let the oil flow." Vice President J.D. Vance on Fox News said the deal does two main things.
28: The immediate opening of the Straits of Hormuz and, of course, the lifting of the naval blockade that we've had on Iran along with it. The number two thing that it means is that Iran will never have a nuclear weapon, and not just pursue a nuclear weapon, but procure or try to buy a nuclear weapon as well.
20: He touted the deal as a success for America and the Middle East.
28: If the Iranians comply with his deal, it is going to fundamentally transform the Middle East for the next 50 years. It's going to end the war. It's going to make the Middle East more investable. It's going to mean a lot of prosperity, lower energy prices for the American people.
20: Both sides will meet in Geneva on Friday to sign the agreement. It's unclear who in the Trump administration will attend. On ABC's This Week, former President Barack Obama was doubtful this agreement will surpass the one his administration reached with Iran over their nuclear program.
29: Any agreement that arises is going to be significantly different or a significant improvement from the deal that we had in the first place and had worked for a long stretch of time.
20: Democratic Senator Jack Reed on Fox News Sunday, critical of the price being paid to reopen the Strait of Hormuz.
30: Reuters is reporting that part of the deal is $24 billion in sanctions relief to the Iranians. So this is not a we win and you do what we say. This is how can we open up the straits? What will it cost us?
20: Iran's Supreme National Security Council said the agreement also called for an end to Israeli strikes in Lebanon. Over the weekend, Trump urged Israeli Prime Minister Minister Benjamin Netanyahu not to launch offensive measures in order to avoid scuttling the deal. It's believed talks over Iran's nuclear program will dominate negotiations during a 60-day ceasefire, as well as whether to lift sanctions against the Iranian regime. John Stolness, Washington.
19: President Trump will be leaving Washington and is heading to the G7 summit in France after marking his 80th birthday by watching UFC fights on the South Lawn of the White House. More from correspondent Rich Johnson.
21: The president announced the event last month.
0: We're having a big fight.
21: Complete with an octagon surrounded by 4,000 seats on the South Lawn of the White House and a free viewing party on the Ellipse.
0: They're going to have, I guess, anywhere from 75 to 100,000 people.
21: The protests were nearly immediate, but were rebuffed by the White House and even a federal judge who rejected a last-minute suit to block the fights. But then there was the weather and the Weather Channel, which posted a fight-specific forecast predicting thunderstorms, heavy downpours, and wind gusts. UFC CEO Dana White was having none of it at Friday's weigh-in.
1: I'm sick and tired of hearing about the weather now and all the other surrounding this event. We are fighting on Sunday night on the White House lawn, no matter what.
21: And the official White House Rapid Response X account blasted the forecasters, saying that celebrating America's unmatched greatness after 250 years apparently doesn't sit well with the friendless loser, referring to the Weather Channel's headline writer. Responding to that response, California Governor Gavin Newsom said, "Imagine being triggered by the weather." And then there was a different tone set Friday at the weigh-in by one of the fighters, Josh Hokett. He staggered to the scale as the big manual scale was adjusted and explained his condition.
4: So what? Maybe I was drinking last night. Who wouldn't be? I have a giant black man that wants to knock me out.
21: I'm Rich Johnson.
19: It's 12 after. A dozen people killed in a skydiving accident. The latest when America in the Morning continues after these messages.
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19: Welcome back to America in the Morning, the Monday forecast from AccuWeather.com meteorologist Matt Rindy.
3: A tropical disturbance moving through the western Gulf of America will expand moisture into the southern U.S., and this is going to cause widespread showers and thunderstorms from Texas through Louisiana and continuing through southern Alabama as it interacts with a frontal boundary draped across the region. Rain from these storms will have the potential for flash flooding, especially in the afternoon into tonight. Additionally, AccuWeather hurricane experts are monitoring this feature for possible development into the midweek. Outside of the heavier rain, there'll be scattered afternoon thunderstorms through western Texas into New Mexico, as well as southern Colorado and eastern Arizona. Some of these storms in eastern New Mexico could contain gusty winds and hail. Also, there'll be some scattered afternoon thunderstorms farther east into Georgia and Florida, and a few of these storms could also have some drenching rainfall. Farther to the north, high pressure will encompass a large area from the central plains around Kansas and Oklahoma, northward to southern South Dakota, into Iowa, and then farther east through the Tennessee Valley, into the Carolinas, as well as the Great Lakes, Middle Atlantic, and Northeast. It'll be a cooler day for mid-June for a lot of places, with clouds and sun. We'll have highs in the 60s, 70s, and 80s for most, though still a few low 90s in the eastern Carolinas. And the front providing this cooler weather will also lead to some showers through eastern New England to start the day before shifting eastward. Another storm will dive southward from Canada into the north central U.S., from North Dakota into Minnesota and northern South Dakota. That's the weather across America. It's going to be a pleasant day in Detroit, Michigan, with sunshine and a high of 72. Las Vegas, Nevada continues its heat streak with sunny skies and a high of 107. That's the nation's weather. I'm AccuWeather.com meteorologist Matt Rindy.
19: 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Just search America in the Morning in your favorite listening app. It's 16 after. The Missouri State Highway Patrol says all 12 people on board a skydiving plane that crashed in Butler, Missouri over the weekend died in that incident. Correspondent Clayton Neville reports.
9: 11 passengers and one pilot said to have been killed in the crash after a private skydiving plane operated by Skydive Kansas City crashed just after takeoff from Butler Memorial Airport in Butler, Missouri.
10: The plane took off and then at that point it went down. We're not sure exactly anything beyond that.
9: Bates County, Missouri Sheriff Chad Anderson.
10: The investigation is going to be handled by the NTSB and the FAA.
9: The plane took off around 11:30 Sunday morning and it went down near Business Interstate I-49 about 60 to 65 miles south of Kansas City. The sheriff said the plane was a single-engine turboprop configured for skydiving.
10: We want to be very clear, this is not a commercial airliner that has crashed. It's a local airplane that took off from our local airport. It's been here. It's not something that travels. It's not a commercial airline, and that's important to know. So
9: witnesses say the plane struggled to ascend. It made a sharp left turn and then crashed into a field near the airport, landing nose first and catching fire. The exact cause of the crash still under investigation. I'm Clayton Neville.
19: Officials in Southwest Virginia say one person is dead, 22 others hurt after a large tent collapsed during an outdoor church service over the weekend. Correspondent Julie Walker reports.
25: A Virginia church's 20th anniversary celebration ends in tragedy after the large tent the event was being held in collapses, killing one person and injuring nearly two dozen others. A spokesperson for Bedford County says heavy rain, lightning, and strong winds tore through Moneta Friday as the Eastlake Community Church was holding its outdoor service. Officials say 11 people were taken to the hospital, 11 others had minor injuries and were treated at the scene. A senior pastor at the church says he had just walked up to the stage to tell the group to go to their cars when a gust of wind picked up the tent. State Representative Eric Zare says the community will get through this.
11: This community wants the Eastlake family to know that our hearts are with you and our prayers are for you through this tragedy.
25: The church says it will be holding a special service at its Roanoke campus. I'm Julie Walker.
19: 18 after. A trillionaire and multimillionaire investor employees. A look back at Friday's initial public offering of SpaceX when America in the Morning continues after these messages.
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19: 20 after. Welcome back. You're with America in the Morning. Since we last left you on Friday, a trillionaire has been created. That and more news from Wall Street. Here's CNBC's Jessica Ettinger.
20: Wall Street opens this morning after a winning week for stocks and the biggest initial public offering ever, SpaceX. Shares in the 25-year-old company were offered to the public at $135 apiece. They opened this morning at $161, up 19% in one day. There was record buying on Friday by retail investors. These are everyday people, individuals who got in. Here's what it sounded like with CNBC's Seema Modi on the Morgan Stanley trading floor.
22: Getting very close. Let's listen in. Let's listen in. It says 150. This is an IPO that raised $75 billion. Again, the price that it priced at was 135. It's open for trade at 150. A lot of energy in the room. You can tell that there is applause, excitement, hugs, smiles. I mean, there are a lot of employees who started here day one in 2002. And so they've been waiting for this moment. I spoke to two engineers here who said they didn't even, their compensation package was 100% equity. They didn't even have any salary. So for them, this is the moment. They actually get to make it big.
20: SpaceX is ticker symbol SPCX. Elon Musk is now the first trillionaire.
23: His total net worth as we have it right now is over $1.1 trillion. So Elon Musk is worth more than the next five richest billionaires in the world combined. His personal fortune is larger than the GDPs of Sweden, Ireland, or Taiwan.
20: CNBC's wealth reporter Robert Frank. Now, SpaceX president and COO Gwen Shotwell spoke with CNBC just hours before the debut. She sees SpaceX in the long term.
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20: Today, SpaceX shares will be added to the NASDAQ index. Investors also watching the U.S.-Iran peace deal situation, the price of oil. They're also gearing up for tomorrow's start of the first two-day Fed meeting with President Trump's pick, Kevin Warsh, as the new chairman. The Fed is expected to hold interest rates steady on Wednesday when an announcement comes. Also this week, the Paramount Warner Brothers Discovery merger has won approval from the Department of Justice. That happened late last Friday, and investors will be parsing that out. And this week may be a little light in terms of Wall Streeters showing up for work because the U.S. Open Golf Championship is in Southampton, New York, round one on Thursday. On today's watch list, we get some earnings from Dave and Buster's. We find out how the home builders are feeling about the economy and their business. And the G7 summit begins in France.
19: Thank you, CNBC's Jessica Ettinger. It's 24 after. When we return, a number of recalls from the FDA you and your family should be aware of, and Mitch McConnell hospitalized. That and more after these messages.
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2: It's 26 after. This is America in the Morning. Former Senate Majority Leader and current Kentucky Senator Mitch McConnell was rushed to a hospital Sunday morning. No details were released about McConnell's status, but his spokesman, David Popp, released a statement saying McConnell is receiving excellent care. The 84-year-old senior senator has faced several health issues in recent years. In December 2024, McConnell fell during a Republican lunch and hurt his wrist. Less than a year before that, he suffered a concussion and broken rib during a fall at a dinner in a Washington, D.C. hotel. And a month before, he fell during a trip to Helsinki, Finland. The longtime senator from Kentucky stepped down from his Senate leadership in 2024 and announced last year that he would not seek re-election. His term in the Senate ends at the end of the year. America in the Morning continues. A number of urgent recalls were issued Sunday. The Food and Drug Administration is ordering back an Alfredo sauce sold in more than 40 states due to potential salmonella contamination, and a popular antidepressant prescribed globally is being recalled across the U.S. because it may contain a cancer-causing substance. Correspondent Donna Warder reports on a multi-state outbreak of infant botulism from an organic baby formula that so far has sent three little ones to the hospital.
3: Nara Organics is recalling its organic baby formula after a multi-state outbreak of infant botulism. The product is sold nationwide in Target stores and online. Federal authorities say three babies became ill in April and May in California, Pennsylvania, and Washington after ingesting Nara Organics' whole milk organic powdered infant formula. The Food and Drug Administration says the children were hospitalized and given FDA-approved treatment for infant botulism. Botulism is rare, but serious. It's caused by bacteria that produce a toxin in the gut. I'm Donna Warder.
2: America in the Morning for Monday, June 15th, 2026 is produced by Jeff McKay. I'm John Trout. This is Westwood One.
4: News Talk 710. Update.
5: President Trump says an agreement has been struck with Iran, marking a significant development in ongoing diplomatic efforts. In a post on Truth Social, Trump declared the removal of the U.S. naval blockade on Iran, allowing the Strait of Hormuz to reopen. The agreement is set to be formally signed on Friday in Switzerland. Vice President Vance says he's not thinking about his political future and 2028 until at least after the midterm elections. He told CBS that he and his wife will discuss what comes next for their family once November is done. A ticker tape parade to celebrate the NBA champion New York Knicks is set for Thursday. The team will make their way through the Canyon of Heroes in Lower Manhattan. New York City Mayor Zohran Mamdani says there will also be a ceremony at City Hall, and the team will be given the keys to the city. And the cost of cooking out this summer is on the rise. According to the newly released Wells Fargo Summer Barbecue Food Report, grilling for 10 people will set you back on average $161 or about $16 a person. I'm Tammy Trujillo.
6: Your Denver area forecast this early Monday. Just a few passing clouds this morning. Temperatures in the lower 50s as you start the day. For the rest of your Monday, mostly sunny conditions. Warmer temperatures, too, into the upper 70s. 20% chance for afternoon showers. Gradually clearing skies tonight. Lows down to 55. Tuesday, a big warm-up begins. Sunny skies, highs close to 90 degrees. Overnight lows in the lower 60s. Wednesday, probably the hottest day of the week. Sunny, dry, breezy, highs close to 100 degrees. I'm meteorologist Patrice Sutter.
1: Current temperature,
7: 53 degrees.
1: Larry Elder says the evidence speaks for itself.
8: Jasmine Crockett says if you reverse the race of the parties involved, the outcome would have been different. If Metcalf had been black and Carmelo Anthony white, different verdict. No evidence of that whatsoever. Neither the defense nor the prosecution said race had anything to do with the encounter. The defense argued self-defense. So why then are we talking about it?
1: The Larry Elder Show, afternoons at 4 on News Talk 710 KNUS.
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10: 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I needed my life to change financially. I called Trinity and I ended up joining based on high credit card bills and high interest rate. And my counselor at Trinity has been

0: So then you've got other people who are criticizing the president, people like former President Barack Obama, who will glibly jump up and say, well, looks like I had a pretty good deal because he hasn't gotten anything better. Here was the president, former, talking to Robin Roberts on ABC News.
1: You spent a lot of time wrestling with the threat of a nuclear Iran. How do you think things are being handled right now there?
2: It is doubtful that any agreement that arises is going to be significantly different or a significant improvement from the deal that we had in the first place and had worked for a long stretch of time before we, the United States, pulled out of it. So
0: he can't help himself but smile through this because he knows he's lying. It worked politically for him because it kicked the can down the road, but it still kept Iran enriching uranium. Don't ever forget that. And no deal that the president agrees to, our current president, will include that. All right, more on this later with General Jack Keane coming up in our 7 o'clock hour. 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
4: NBC News Radio. I'm Michael Kastner. President Trump is heading to Europe today for the G7 summit, one day after announcing that the U.S. and Iran had reached a deal allowing for the reopening of the Strait of Hormuz. The agreement is set to be formally signed on June 19th. In Switzerland, 12 people are dead after a plane carrying a group of skydivers crashed in Missouri. It happened Sunday near the Butler Memorial Airport. That's about 60 miles south of Kansas City. The crash is being treated as an accident. Coming up in the business week ahead, the focus will be on the Federal Reserve's looming interest rate decision. More from Tammy Trujillo.
5: The Federal Open Market Committee opens a two-day policy meeting on Tuesday with the announcement on rates coming Wednesday. It will be the first meeting with new Fed Chairman Kevin Warsh at the helm after he replaced Jerome Powell. Warsh has promised to bring regime change to the nation's central bank.
4: I'm Michael Kastner.
6: North Denver area forecast this early Monday. Just a few passing clouds this morning. Temperatures in the lower 50s as you start the day. For the rest of your Monday, mostly sunny conditions. Warmer temperatures, too, into the upper 70s. 20% chance for afternoon showers. Gradually clearing skies tonight, lows down to 55. Tuesday, a big warm-up begins. Sunny skies, highs close to 90 degrees. Overnight lows in the lower 60s. Wednesday, probably the hottest day of the week. Sunny, dry, breezy, highs close to 100 degrees. I'm meteorologist Patrice Sutter.
7: Current temperature,
8: 52 degrees.
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0: on the court more than 20 years. There's nothing solid indicating they're going to resign, and I hope they do not, because they're two of the best justices on the court.
1: That said, Pete Buttigieg says we should expand the court to 13. Maybe President Trump should just do that as a preemptive measure now. Yes?
0: No, I don't think that's a good idea, because then Democrats, as soon as they got in, they'd expand it to 20.
1: Exactly. Thanks, Hans.
2: No one likes saying that last goodbye to the furry friend they've loved for years. 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
3: 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Update.
4: President Trump says the U.S. and Iran have reached an agreement. In a post on Truth Social, Trump said the deal would result in the removal of the U.S. naval blockade on Iran, allowing the Strait of Hormuz to reopen. The agreement is set to be formally signed on June 19th in Switzerland. President Trump will be in France today for the G7 summit. The president is scheduled to arrive in Paris, where he'll hold talks with French President Emmanuel Macron and participate in a working dinner with G7 leaders. Former President Barack Obama and First Lady Michelle Obama are in Chicago ahead of the grand opening celebration for the Obama Presidential Center on the South Side. More from Tammy Trujillo.
5: Both toured the campus over the weekend. The center will feature a highly interactive digital museum featuring a full-scale replica of the Oval Office, the Eleanor Roosevelt Fruit and Vegetable Garden, and the Great Lawn, which will double as a winter sledding hill.
4: U.S. stock futures are on the rise. I'm Michael Kastner.
6: Your Denver area forecast this early Monday. Just a few passing clouds this morning. Temperatures in the lower 50s as you start the day. For the rest of your Monday, mostly sunny conditions. Warmer temperatures, too, into the upper 70s. 20% chance for afternoon showers. Gradually clearing skies tonight, lows down to 55. Tuesday, a big warm-up begins. Sunny skies, highs close to 90 degrees. Overnight lows in the lower 60s. Wednesday, probably the hottest day of the week. Sunny, dry, breezy, highs close to 100 degrees. I'm meteorologist Patrice Sutter.
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9: This is Dan Kaplis. Ronald Reagan said, when they won't see the light, make them feel the heat. That's what our law firm does. When the insurance company won't see the light and pay our clients fully, we make them feel the heat by taking them to trial and forcing them to face the truth. We have a long and provable track record of outstanding trial victories. 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
4: It's O'Connor and Company here from the Relief Factor Studios. General Jack Kane, four-star retired general from your United States Army, he's such a bad dude, he could have climbed into that cage and knocked the crap out of half of those people at the UFC match last night. But he restrained himself. Instead, he was too busy drilling down and getting the details on what is rumored to be a deal. The president has announced a deal, although General Kane, good morning. Do we know for certain the details of this memorandum of understanding yet?
5: No, I don't think we'll really know for sure until we actually see it. And, okay. And obviously it hasn't been publicly released, but it's been much talked about, you know, from both sides.
4: And well, what we believe this memorandum states is that the Strait of Hormuz will be opened without any toll or payments. The U.S. will stand down from their naval blockade that they only employed because the Strait of Hormuz had been shut down. And now a 60-day window of negotiation over the disposition of the uranium that remains in Iran and the future enrichment regime that Iran had employed, that will now be negotiated. So we sort of, everyone's saying, oh, we're back to before we started bombing. No, we're back to before the Strait of Hormuz was shut down after the bombing began. Am I right in saying that?
5: Yeah. The bombing last week, certainly the 2 days of bombing by the president certainly changed a lot of the path that the Iranians were on and brought a degree of compliance, you know, to the goals the United States was trying to achieve. But yeah, there's three things that we do know. One is an extension of a ceasefire. And it remains to be seen whether Iran will abide by it. They have been certainly abided by it for the last 60 days, that's for sure. For the last 2 months, they've been hitting the Straits of Hormuz, they hit U.S. bases, they hit our allies, and what Hezbollah has unleashed inside Iran, certainly in hitting northern Israel, is quite significant. So that's an open question. Mm-hmm. People are assuming they will comply. The Straits of Hormuz, that's number two, and that begins on Friday, supposedly. We have to make certain that Iran has no management or control whatsoever. They're saying there won't be any fees, but there's other things you can do to exercise control without having a toll. In other words, when do you go, where do you go, how do you go, all of that, Iran can impose themselves on it to make certain people understand that they still are in charge of the Straits of Hormuz. This was a strategic objective they've been able to achieve for some time now, since they imposed their will on the Straits of Hormuz, and I doubt seriously they want to give it up. But the details will matter here in terms of what happens. And the removal of the blockade, I think it's likely we'll do it incrementally because the Straits of Hormuz will take some time. They have to clear the lanes, Larry, and make certain that they're mine-free and then make certain, obviously, there's no control over traffic that's going through that. I doubt seriously we would eliminate the entire naval blockade immediately. Okay. We likely would do that over time. So, yeah, those are the things that are knowable right now. And, of course, the tough thing is, all the tough issues are, as you indicated, over a 60-day period. What do we do with nuclear? What do we do with ballistic missiles? What do we do with support for proxies? All of that on negotiating items. And believe me, that is going to be very challenging.
4: And in the meantime, will Iran get finances freed up? Will the sanctions be lifted? Will they be able to sell oil on the open market? And will the U.S. release billions of dollars of assets that we've been holding?
5: Yeah, well, certainly that's a major question. Of course, as soon as the straits are open and our naval blockade begins to remove, that'll be a revenue source for Iran there. Certainly what they want are two other things to fall. One is sanction removal. I'm assuming we would do that based on behavior change, and two, release of frozen assets. And I would assume that's the same. There's also some talk about some kind of reconstruction fund being established by the countries in the region, establishing some kind of a fund to help them recover. This is why people like myself were opposed to this pathway to begin with.
4: Yeah.
5: Because what it does is it provides a lifeline for Iran. And listen, we have to come to grips and going through the next 60 days and also execution of a deal itself. We have to know that these people are not changing. They are who they are, diabolical, ideological, committed to recovering all of what they have lost. They are not going to change, and we got to know that. One, they're going to survive. Two, they're going to try to recover and rebuild. And three, whatever they sign as part of the deal, they will work towards reversing that. And we have to be clear-eyed about that and have enforcement and compliance baked into this deal. This is the problem of the diplomatic pathway. You throw a lifeline to the regime, and any way you look at it, we're dealing with these people for the next 5 or 10 years.
4: So this was sort of my question. You've already led me to it. I can't imagine, maybe I'm wrong, but I can't imagine the president agreeing to a deal that gets money flowing back to this regime and allows them potentially to fund terrorists and to continue the path of tyranny over their own people, if they're exactly the same. If they're, I guess my question is there any indication that the people who have now replaced all those in the command structure that had been killed by the initial strikes, that they in some way do wish to reform Iran and move toward being a more harmonious partner in the world stage?
5: I don't think there's any indications of that. I'm not suggesting, though, that people don't say things like that, because that's what we want to hear.
4: Yeah.
5: But look at their behavior. We've been under a ceasefire since April the 8th. The Iranians have been violating it just about every single day of that ceasefire. The same thing going on in Lebanon since April the 17th.
4: Okay.
5: That's an indication of their behavior. I think we're chasing fool's gold here if we really believe that these hardliners are somehow going to now become a legitimate nation in the international community. This was the Obama goal of the JCPOA so-called nuclear deal, and why they justified having the so-called sunset clauses, 10 years to a threshold, 15 years you can have a nuclear weapon. And they asked the question, why would you actually do that? Why would you actually give them a pathway to a nuclear weapon? The answer was, well, in the 15 years, being we're treating them as a legitimate nation and negotiating with the most powerful nations in the world, we're expecting them over time to become a responsible country and join the international community. What a bunch of phooey that was.
4: Yeah. So, our guest is General Jack Keane. I mean, General, one of the reasons we'd like to have you here is that I know that the president respects your opinion, and I know that he has taken your counsel on various issues over his public career. It sounds to me like you would advise the president not to execute the memorandum of understanding that it appears he's prepared to execute. What would your advice be instead?
5: Well, he knows how I feel about this, but we're on the diplomatic path, and that decision has been made. We just have to make certain that we don't change our minds about who we're dealing with because they talk nice to us about making a deal. They are ideologically committed to recovering everything they lost and going right back on the same path. And we have to make certain through diplomacy now and through the strength of enforcement that we bake into this deal and prevent them from doing just that. And the president has said this on more than one occasion, and he said it just recently. If they renege on any part of this deal, he is absolutely willing to use military force to go back against them.
4: Let's talk about that. I know that's where his head is. That strength of enforcement. Basically, this is quintessential Teddy Roosevelt. Speak softly and carry a big stick. Our big stick is still there. Our military is not going anywhere, right? They may stand down from the blockade, but they're not going to bug out and return back to their home ports. Everyone's still going to be there. So you just said the president is more than willing to employ military force if Iran reneges on the deal. There are some in this town in Washington who will say that's not so, that the president has basically gotten cold feet. He's done with any military action there. He's more concerned about the political fallout. Why do you believe that he is willing to launch again if necessary?
5: Because of what he did last week.
4: Mm-hmm.
5: He launched twice, and he was going to do it a third time, and then the Iranians said, okay,
4: yeah,
5: we've had enough.
4: Okay.
5: And that's what pushed him over the finish line, so to speak.
4: Okay.
5: So I he just did it last week.
4: Okay, that's a great answer. Can I, you mentioned the strait and what sort of control Iran is now going to basically exert over the strait. The strait is international waters, right? This has not been determined by any legitimate body that Iran has the rights to the strait.
5: They don't have the rights to the straits. I mean, what they use is the fact the strait is only 21 miles across, but 12 miles out is international waters, and therefore they overlap and they say this is our territorial waters. The laws of the sea have looked at that and declared the Straits of Hormuz are indeed international waters, and Iran and Oman's not making any claim to it, Iran is.
4: Mm-hmm.
5: They have no basis for that claim. So, yes, they don't have a legal basis to stand on whatsoever. They used intimidation and coercion, obviously, to take control of it, and we got to make certain that there's nothing, no subtleties, no nuances, no beneath the surface threats and intimidation going forward, or else this deal is off. So the administration is going to watch that like a hawk, I'm sure. But that's got to be, one, will they buy by the ceasefire? Two, will the straits truly be open with they have no control over whatsoever? Both of those things we got to see, and we'll see. That'll begin on Friday.
4: Based on what you know, General Kane, and what you may have heard that hasn't been announced officially, are we in a better place than we were under the JCPOA, under the Obama nuclear deal?
5: Oh, yeah. I mean, just think about it. We killed the Ayatollah and 40 of his leaders. We took down their entire Navy, to include much of their fast boats. By the way, Cooper and the CENTCOM commander, we haven't seen a fast boat come out and do anything in 4 to 5 weeks because we've knocked so many of them out. Every time they do it, we knock another one out. And the nuclear enterprise is rubbled, and we've set back their ballistic missile. And significantly, their manufacturing and production capabilities have been set back so significantly. It's completely different than where we were under the JCPOA.
4: All right. General Jack Kane, always great to talk with you, sir. I know you're a busy man and a man in demand, but it's always great to run into you in Washington when our paths cross, and it's always great to talk with you here on the program.
5: Yeah, great talking to you, Larry, and your audience. Thank you.
4: Thank you. That's General Jack Kane, four-star retired, and he does have the president's counsel unofficially. He's on the other end of the phone at various times when things like this happen. You heard from him. 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Trust but verify, but don't trust at all, actually, because there's no reason to trust. And that seems to be where we are. More to come here on O'Connor & Company.
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11: Monday morning, do have one crash in the drive down in Parker Road at Stroh Road. Let's see a bit of a delay there. No other problems here. We're in great shape. Traffic's starting to get a little busier, but no problems yet. Speeds up on the high side everywhere. Turnpike looks good. If headed to Broomfield or Boulder, no delay in I-25. Moving well downtown at the Tech Center. 6th Avenue and Arada Lakewood looks great. 225, all clear. With traffic, I'm Susan Thielen.
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4: Apparently, one of the highlights of the UFC match last night was an American fighter knocking out a Canadian fighter. Everyone went nuts. Because Canada... We'll show you some highlights of the scene there on the South Lawn coming up in just a moment. But first, as we begin this new week, don't forget that we're coming up on Father's Day weekend. Now, try to imagine how emotionally painful Father's Day is for a boy or girl whose father is in prison. And remember my Angel Tree Camp Drive at LarryOShow.com. I'm asking for your help to bless a child without a dad We're sending more prisoners' kids for a week of fun, fresh air, and Christ-centered activities. They can literally transform their lives forever. Every year, Angel Tree Camp gets these kids out of bad neighborhoods, away from gangs and drugs, and whisks them out into the fresh air and Christian fellowship that they so desperately need. The transformation can happen in only 1 week, and it's heartwarming. And if you're wondering how much impact your donation might have, just listen to the words of Angie. 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
4: 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And thank you. You're going to make some kids really happy this upcoming Father's Day weekend. And by the way, real fast, we're now at 212 kids over the course of 3 weeks. We've only been doing this fund drive for 3 weeks. And I'm told by the folks who track these things that so much of this is coming from our family in the greater Washington area. This is the first time that you've heard about Angel Tree here on WMAL, our flagship station. And it's been absolutely heartwarming. Your response, specifically here in Washington, Virginia, West Virginia, Maryland, everyone listening here, thank you so much for everything you've done for Angel Tree Camp. God bless you. All right, last night it was Flag Day. It was the president's birthday. It was the day the president announced a temporary memorandum of understanding and an end to the conflict, hopefully, at least a path forward with Iran. And it was also, of course, the day of the big UFC match on the south lawn of the White House, and everybody's just going nuts about it. And I don't quite understand. It looked incredible. The scene was surreal. I've never been a big USC guy, but my brother-in-law is, my wife is. They love it. And again, it was, well, surreal to see the president marching into the into the cage match there. The national anthem was amazing, with exclamation point at the end there on the home of the brave. Excuse me, land of the brave, home of, wait, the land of the free and the home of the brave. There it is. Jeez. Gotta sing it to remember the lyrics. We had the combined Blue Angels and Air Force Thunderbirds do a flyover at that moment over the White House, over the big claw there, and the president celebrated his 80th birthday that way. Amazing. Can't tell you anything about the fights other than the dudes with the tattoos seem to win. You get more tattoos at UFC, you end up being a better fighter or something. The president was ringside with Dana White and with Joe Rogan, and the first lady was there as well, and she looked pretty great. She was in a black dress with a black leather jacket draped over her bare shoulders, and she looked very good. Good for the first lady and good for the president. There were also some amazing scenes of patriotism and love of country that one can only see at events like this, and it was kind of cool to see it on the south lawn of the White House. Listen, for everybody saying, oh, you know, conservatives went crazy when Obama had his feet up on the Resolute desk. They went nuts. They said he disrespected the office, and now we're having this. And I will only respond to you, yeah, you're right. You celebrating things like, well, what Obama did in the White House, and even worse, what Bill Clinton did in the White House, you waving that away and saying, oh, it's none of our business, that is what led us to this. And if you don't like this kind of spectacle, well, you're welcome. This is what you started. But secondly, I'll also say this, as the opening video of the UFC fight last night proved, this is not new. President Teddy Roosevelt used to hold boxing matches. He would engage in those matches at the White House. In the East Room, they set up a ring, and he would actually fight champions there, all types of champions, boxing, judo, wrestling. There's nothing unprecedented about this, except for maybe the scale and the glitz and the over-the-topness. And yes, one of the fighters afterwards got a hold of a live mic with Joe Rogan and said that Michelle Obama was a man. I'm pretty sure he was kidding. Yes, everything with Trump is bigger and a little more brash. And yes, even maybe a little vulgar. But that's part of America, too, I'll have you know. And it was quite a scene, that's for sure. Also, by the way, if Democrats really want to make a case for why they're a better path, they've got to do some better counter-programming. They had a big fundraiser last night. Do we have Bette Midler? Let's show Bette Midler if we've got it. Let's play that audio. Here was their big response to the UFC fight. 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
11: Monday morning, do have one crash in the drive down in Parker Road at Stroh Road. You'll see a bit of a delay there. No other problems here. We're in great shape. Traffic's starting to get a little busier, but no problems yet. Speeds up on the high side everywhere. Turnpike looks good. If you're headed to Broomfield or Boulder, no delay in I-25. Moving well downtown at the Tech Center. 6th Avenue and around Lakewood looks great. 225, all clear. With traffic, I'm Susan Thielen.
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18: Waking up with Jeff and Bill.
19: I'm Jeff Hunt. She's Tori Ganong.
18: Waking up with Jeff and Bill. Waking up with Jeff and Bill.
19: 710 KNUS in Denver. And Adam would say 1440 in Colorado Springs. You are listening to the Jeff and Bill Show, where you hear both sides. Billy's out today. He's traveling to watch the World Cup. Now, this is a classic sign of how different Bill and I are, because Billy's traveling to watch the World Cup, and I stayed up late to watch a UFC fight on the South Lawn of the White House, and it was amazing. I'm so proud of our country, especially in light of all the craziness that Joe Biden used to bring to the White House, topless trans men. Last night was much better and more patriotic. We're going to talk all about it this morning. But Billy will be back Wednesday. He's heading out to Seattle to watch the World Cup. And sitting live in studio with me is Tori Ganahl. Bright and early this morning. Good morning.
20: Bright and early. Yeah.
19: Glad to have you. Heidi Ganahl's daughter.
20: Yes.
19: And Heidi, the Republican nominee that challenged Jarhead Polis a few years ago. And there's not a day that goes by that I just wish we had gone a different direction, because the state would have been so much better with
20: Imagine
19: Heidi Ganahl's
20: leadership.
19: Oh my gosh, it would be so. We'd have more money in our pockets.
20: Yeah.
19: Bottom line.
20: Yep.
19: and less government. We'd have more businesses. We're the third most expensive state in America at this point. Record crime, homelessness over the last decade, all because of Democrat leadership in the state of Colorado. It could have been so much better. But if you know that name, Heidi Ganahl, this is her firstborn.
16: Yes.
19: Tori Ganahl, live in studio with us, who's going to be filling in today and tomorrow in light of the fact that Billy's gone. And we are promoting the Rocky Mountain Voice Freedom Festival.
16: We cannot wait. It's going to be the biggest party. You thought the White House was great last night. Wait until you come to Freedom Fest in Colorado. It's going to be absolutely incredible.
19: With all the local stars doing yes. backflips on motorcycles, of course, right?
16: I don't know. That's a pretty high expectation.
19: Right. We'll put Abe Layden on one of those.
16: Perfect.
19: Right. But the Rocky Mountain Freedom Festival is what, when, and where?
16: June 26th and 27th, Castle Rock, Douglas County Fairgrounds. We've got a rodeo, a carnival. We've got 20-plus speakers, Nick Shirley, Greg Gutfeld, Dog the Bounty Hunter. We've got the Back the Blue Bash. We've got the Mountain Majesty Gala. I mean, literally, I don't know how we fit so much in these 2 days, but it's going to be absolutely amazing.
19: It's and the tickets range from basically free. You can come to the family festival on Saturday morning, June 27th for free, to total VIP experiences, get a chance to have a private roundtable with Greg Gutfeld, for instance.
16: Yes.
19: 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We will be giving tickets away today. So, and plus every day running up to the event. So you got to be listening, and we'll be featuring speakers and all the excitement that's around the Rocky Mountain Voice Freedom Festival. And the reason we put this on, and this was a collab, as the kids would
16: yes.
19: call it, with me and Heidi Ganahl and Tori and so many other people, was there's plenty of political conferences out there that are talking heads on a stage. We've all been to them.
16: Yes, many.
19: Yeah, that's exactly right. And they're good. I appreciate the idea that people can come together and hear new ideas and stuff like that. But I've always felt like the conservative movement is so much more than just talking heads on a stage. It is family. Mm-hmm. It is experience. It has to be fun. That was something that like I always pushed. I remember we'd have these big kind of internal back and forth with the event that I ran that people are like, why are you putting a mechanical bull in there? And I was like, just watch
16: do it.
19: The kids. Watch these high school kids have fun. And it was the most exciting thing for the kids because the conservative worldview that we're pushing and promoting is fun. It
16: yes.
19: is a family experience. It is enjoyable. And you can pass down those great conservative values of family, love of country, in an enjoyable environment. That's the whole point.
16: Absolutely. Our four pillars for the event are family, faith, future, freedom. And I think future and fun go hand in hand with that idea, right? Like this future generation is hungry and eager to learn about the values of our country. And what a fun experience with America turning 250, Colorado turning 150. That doesn't happen in any other state this year. It's incredible. And for kids to get to experience the joy of politics that sometimes the adults lose sight of, I think will kind of spark that energy back up again.
19: Friday night, June 26th, we'll be doing Back the Blue Bash with Dog the Bounty Hunter. Michael Allen, George Brockler will be a part of it. We'll be honoring lawmakers who have voted to stand against crime, stand with victims, and those that have tried to work at the state capitol in a very progressive state to try to make this state a little bit safer. We'll be honoring them Friday night. Saturday night is the Mountain Majesty Gala.
16: Yep.
19: Tell folks about that.
16: We've got Energy Secretary Chris Wright, which is going to be amazing. He's a Coloradan, so we're excited to welcome him back. We've got Nick Shirley, the investigative journalist who exposed all the fraud in Minneapolis, California, etc. They just passed a bill against Nick Shirley in California. That's how bad he is. We love him. And Larry Gatlin. What a just salt of the earth guy. We are so excited to hear him perform as well. So we've got a stacked lineup for the Mountain Majesty Gala this year.
19: That'll be Saturday night, June 27th. So go to rmvfreedomfest.com to get your tickets. Tori will be live in studio with us, and we'll be featuring some great writers and folks from Rocky Mountain Voice today. So stick with us throughout the duration of the show. Two Channel Mike already texting in. Hooray, Tori rocks.
16: Love it.
19: He's gonna
16: Thanks for having me.
19: He's going to save his jokes for Bill when he gets back on Wednesday. All right, we're going to continue now with the news.
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20: Hey, happy Monday. Beautiful morning out there. 50 and sunny in Denver, 51 in the Springs. Expecting highs in the low 80s today. 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Our top story, President Trump says the U.S. and Iran have reached an agreement for the 43rd time. I'm not kidding. He said the deal would result in the removal of the U.S. naval blockade on Iran, allowing the Strait of Hormuz to reopen. The agreement is set to formally be signed on June 19th in Switzerland. Do not hold your breath, of course. UFC champion Sean Strickland has been charged with disorderly conduct after crashing the UFC Freedom 250 Fan Fest near the White House last night. He said he wasn't invited due to his criticism of Israel and Epstein.
21: All right, guys, I may have been charged with disorderly conduct. I don't know what that is, but it sounds cool. Anyways, I just want to thank you fans, man. I can't thank you guys enough. After being banned, you guys writing, supporting me, it means a lot to me. Thank you.
20: He was mobbed by fans. He's the champ and wasn't invited to the circus last night. Stood for the First Amendment. He's a patriot. Trump will be in France today for the G7 summit. He'll hold talks with Emmanuel Macron and participate in a working dinner with G7 leaders. He'll also talk with a number of Middle Eastern leaders and Ukrainian President Zelensky. Neighbors in Eagle County, north of Thomasville and near the Pitkin County line, have been returning home for 4 days, or now 4 days after the Spring Creek fire ignited. It was first reported nearly a week ago, and over the weekend had burned about 20 acres. It's about 40% contained. 12 people are dead after a skydiving plane crashed in Butler, Missouri on Sunday. The plane was carrying members of the Skydive Kansas City group, including 11 skydivers and one pilot. Police investigating the death of an inmate at Denver's downtown detention center. The man was reportedly found in a housing unit at the center around 2 Sunday afternoon. He was pronounced dead after he was taken to Denver Health. Denver police say an e-bike rider died in a crash last week after trying to elude officers who were following him. This happened on Friday. The crash happened near Steele and I-70 East on Thursday night. Police were trying to stop the rider for traffic violations when he rode onto the interstate and was hit by a vehicle.
22: It's always surprising when someone chooses to go on the interstate on any sort of vehicle like that. I don't know why that person was.
20: That's a Denver police representative. 9 people are injured after a tour bus and a Colorado Springs fire truck crashed on Saturday. A fire spokesperson says that the truck was responding to an emergency call. 9 people were sent to the hospital in stable condition. And a man is recovering from injuries after falling in a trench in Wheat Ridge. A spokesperson with West Metro Fire says a witness heard cries for help and called 911. The victim was in a construction trench, laying in the mud and water for 1 day. That happened on Saturday. Officials say he was sent to the hospital with non-life-threatening injuries. All righty, here we go. What do we have here? Oh, the Rockies crushed the A's 23-9. Sounds like a football game on Sunday. And
19: 23-9?
20: 23-9.
19: In a baseball game?
20: In a baseball game.
19: That was fun.
20: Yeah, that'd be fun for the kids, maybe. Yeah,
19: all right.
20: Long day at the ballpark.
19: Lots of balls to chase around.
20: Yeah, yeah. Not a pitcher's duel, as you would say.
19: Now, but I got to ask you about the UFC thing. Did you get a chance to watch it?
20: I did watch it. My oldest son is a big UFC fan. So
19: what'd you
20: watched
19: think?
20: It. I thought it would have been great had we not been at war in Iran. And, you know, I just feel like a lot of the patriotism has been sucked up and ruined. But, you know, it was a spectacle. It was pretty amazing. All the lights and, all the flashy stuff going on.
19: Amazing.
20: And, you know,
19: as a study of history. I thought it was incredible. I was sitting there going, what a time to be alive. Because in part, it kind of harkened back to the Teddy Roosevelt days when you had...
20: The difference was Teddy fought.
19: Well, yeah, I know. He was the Rough Rider.
20: Now, if Trump wanted to get in the octagon, that would have been great. Now, that would have made it.
19: That would have been fun. Yes,
20: yeah.
19: But...
20: No, I hear you.
19: I mean, and when you compare to what Biden did on the South Lawn in the White House with the topless trans men...
20: Oh, yeah. We already know they're out of their minds.
19: Yes, I mean, and it was such a contrast to two Americas to me, and a lot... I thought you were going to stand up and cheer when the guy in front of a global audience goes, Michelle Obama's a man!
20: Yeah, that was pretty good. I mean, everybody knows that, though. It's not news.
19: It was such a circus on one level.
20: It was.
19: But
20: it was.
19: When you compare it to what the libs did in this cancel culture, you know, the Joe Biden South Lawn event would have resulted in what were those reads they do, the land acknowledgments.
20: Oh, yes.
19: Right? There would have been a land acknowledgement there and an apology of how terrible we are as a nation.
20: Here's what I don't like. I don't like that Trump made money on it, you know, and all the cronies. I mean, how about raising money, pay the fighters and the trainers, and then take all the revenue for that and put it to our deficit?
19: There you go. That'd be fine. You know? They gave a whole bunch of Meta glasses to blind veterans.
20: I don't like, I don't like any servant of the people in D.C. making any money from the lobbies on up.
19: I didn't know that he did. I thought that...
20: As far as I know, he did.
19: Yeah, so. I had heard otherwise. But, man, that doesn't bother me too much in the sense that it is so nice to live in an America that's proud of itself again and wants to have a good time.
20: I think it could be much, much better. But until the Epstein files are all released, I don't think that's going to happen. Until everyone's all the patriots, the soldiers are back from the Middle East, I don't think that's going to happen either. But and all the corruption and all the crooks in D.C. until they're held accountable, I don't think we're gonna see that.
19: That's coming on Judgment Day, and I think Judgment Day.
20: Yeah, maybe. Until that time, I want them all to go to jail. the Rockies crush the A's 23-9, as we just said, and they will take on the Cubs tonight, Jeff, at 6:05, and they're only 18 games back in the West, so heads up. The first weekend...
19: 18 games back?
20: 18. So,
19: oh, good
20: you know,
19: night.
20: There's still hope. The first weekend of the World Cup is history, and Billy is enjoying all of that in the Great Northwest in Seattle, so I think we'll hear from him on Wednesday. Team USA beat Paraguay, or Paraguay, 4-1 on Friday. And, yeah, so Billy is there watching all that, and he returns on Wednesday. So, looking forward to all of his stories on the World Cup, and I know Jeff will especially.
19: By the way, shout out to Lauren Boebert for giving Jeff and Bill show amazing shout out from the main stage of the Rocky Mountain Gun Owners 30th anniversary.
20: Yeah, that's cool.
19: On Saturday night, thanking us for being the only show where you could hear both sides and people get to debate and all that stuff. So
20: yeah, protecting the First, Second Amendment, and the Fourth.
19: That's right.
20: and Lauren going out of her way to protect the Fourth Amendment as well. Now, that was cool. I'm glad you let us know that. The Knicks have their championship parade on Thursday. They win the championship over the weekend. 51 in the Springs, 50 in Denver. That's the latest. I'm Blake Olson. More of the Jeff and Bill Show ahead. Tori is in for Billy, and you're listening to News Talk 710 KNUS in Denver, and now on AM 1460 and FM 101.1, The Answer in the Springs. This is where you hear both sides. We are the Jeff and Bill Show.
5: The week will be off to a very quiet start for Denver and Colorado Springs. We're looking at a cool, dry Canadian air mass still overhead. It'll be comfortable today, just 75 to 80 under mostly sunny to partly sunny skies and low humidity, 40s and 50s tonight. Now, it does get warmer. Tuesday and Wednesday, we'll see high temperatures rebounding a bit, 85 to 90 Tuesday, and could see some 90s Wednesday. Then temperatures pull back into the 80s for Thursday and Friday. Night times will generally be 40s and 50s. We're expecting very little or no significant thunderstorm chances in most areas, probably all the way through Friday. The exception will be in far southern Colorado. Over the weekend, shower and thunderstorm chances will return Saturday and Sunday and into Monday as moisture does make its way up from the south by the end of the week and the weekend, especially by Saturday and Sunday. I'm meteorologist Don Day.
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19: 710 KNUS in Denver. This is the Jeff and Bill Show, where you hear both sides. And joining us live in studio, because Billy's out the next 2 days, attending a World Cup festivities in Seattle, Tori Ganahl's live in studio with us. 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Well, speaking of amazing events, last night, UFC Freedom 250 fight on Trump's 80th birthday, live at the White House, and you got to see some clips on it. I watched it live. I didn't get to attend, but I got to watch it live last night with the family. This was an amazing event for me as somebody who's a fan of history to see America proud of itself again. Right? I mean, I've been through the last 20 years where it's just a train of apologies over and over again for somebody somewhere grieved for what America had done, and that became the priority. And last night, Donald Trump walks out with Dana White from the Oval Office. That's kind of how they all kick it off. They walk down this incredible flyover.
16: Insane. Right? So cool. Like, so unique. Right?
19: Yeah.
16: Like, you've never seen anything like that before.
19: And when you compare it to what Biden used the South Lawn for, I don't want to hear any complaints.
16: Ugh. Yeah.
19: We all saw those pictures years ago.
16: Yep, the Pride Fest, yes. The women holding their breasts. I mean, it's disgusting, the stuff that they did.
19: That was a man, by the way.
16: Well, yes, sorry.
19: That makes it correct. Because I think most women would not be so crass to do such a thing as a man with fake boobs,
16: right,
19: holding them topless.
16: That government money is paying for it, right. Mind you.
19: Yeah.
16: Especially in Colorado.
19: What's your take on this current term and the shift we have had to being proud of America once again? What do you think, Tori Cannell?
16: Well, I think this year is so unique with 250. And even just, I've been traveling a lot in all the different airports. Even in Denver Airport, there is a huge 250 celebration. There's like these cool holographic images throughout the airport. Even in California, I was just in California this last weekend. Talk about apologetics. I mean, we were at the Santa Cruz graduation, and there was this whole land acknowledgement, and the whole commencement speech was just a sob story for all of the different groups and races and all the things that have been hurt by America. And yet the contrast to that is that we should be so proud, and we are living in one of the golden eras of history right now. I mean, when do you ever get to experience a UFC fight on the White House lawn? When do you ever get to experience America's 250th birthday in a just epic way that we've experienced kind of all year long? I think it's such a fun time in history, even with all of the advancements in technology that we're experiencing. AI, we saw AI take over political campaigning with Spencer Pratt's campaign. I mean, it's such a interesting time in history that we're going to look back on. And I think people on the other side are going to tell the sob story, but like, everyone that gets to live in the joy of the moment is going to be like, oh, remember that year? Like, that was the coolest year in history.
19: Right. And SpaceX IPO's Friday.
16: Yes.
19: Is very successful doing that. You then go into the weekend. I mean, you can only imagine what America's 250 would have been like under Kamala Harris. It would have been this just constant apology. And I don't know if you saw this Friday on the SpaceX IPO, how much Democrats hated Elon Musk's success.
16: Capitalism.
19: Right.
16: I mean,
19: and it's
16: yet
19: so,
16: they probably all have iPhones. That's what cracks right. me up.
19: Well, and they're all millionaires.
16: Right.
19: They came about it, you know, via government contracts and NGOs and all that other stuff. But it was so evident to me on Friday how much the progressive worldview is rooted in envy.
16: Mm-hmm. I mean, you see the pictures of Elon in the garage with all the little pieces and parts put together. I mean, that is the glory of this country. Like, that you get to do anything you want and build it to a $1 trillion company if you choose to, and make hundreds of people millionaires, right. Thousands of people millionaires. I mean, there are people that had no money that are now in the first percent, top degree of the country. Like, it's wild, but
19: and
16: it's
19: the,
16: so cool.
19: And the government's never made anybody wealthy. That's not its job. Its job is to take, except for the politicians who, you know, get their money from these contracts, these NGO contracts.
16: That's what I was telling, my husband works in finance, and we were talking about this on Friday. He was watching the IPO, like, so closely down to the second, every minute of the day he was looking at his phone, and we were saying socialism could never ever have let this happen ever. I mean, there's no world where this could have happened in a socialist country. So how cool that we get the opportunity to build a whole business like this that made tons of people millionaires.
19: The other thing I don't understand about progressives and their constant need to apologize for success is where it ever goes, like where the end game is. Like, so you're at this graduation and they have all these land acknowledgments. Mm-hmm. So do you want them land given back?
16: Right. And I'm sorry, but like, we're sitting here like talking to the future generation of kids that are going to go take on the world, and you want them to feel this like guilt and heaviness, right, and disgust about the world they're about to go live in, rather than hope and joy and, hey, like, go build something. Go do something super cool with what you just learned. And also the other thing with the land acknowledgement that I was just pondering on is, like, it's not like they do this every day. Like, they just do it at events. So it's just kind of like a, hey, we did it, check mark.
19: Yeah, right.
16: You know, it's like, well, they work and study on this land every day.
19: Do you remember when Katy Perry was mentioning about land acknowledgements, and then a guy offered to take her land from her, and Katy Perry wasn't going to give it back.
16: Right.
19: Like, they're not going to do that.
16: It's like the same thing with illegal immigration. It's like, you want all these illegal immigrants to come into the country, but are you going to house them in your house?
19: Yeah.
16: I'd love to see it. Yeah, I'd love to see Jerry Polis house all of the immigrants that came in his million-dollar house in Boulder.
19: Yeah. That's Tori Ganahl. She's live in studio with us, filling in for Bill Thorpe. Billy's enjoying the World Cup festivities in Seattle over the next few days. He'll be back with us Wednesday. But she's here in part because of the Rocky Mountain Voice Freedom Festival, which is coming up June 26th and 27th. So not this weekend, but next weekend. Tickets are going very hot right now. You got to go check out their great lineup, rmvfreedomfest.com, rmvfreedomfest.com. Great local leaders, people like Mark Cook, Aaron Lee, Patty Fox, the congressional delegation, Lauren Boebert, Jeff Crank, Gabe.

0: 104th. It's about 9-10 minutes heading to I-25. Southbound side at 225, getting a little heavier. She passed Parker Road into the Tech Center. Had a great drive on C-470 through Highlands Ranch. I-25, getting a little heavier through downtown. No delay through the Tech Center. With traffic, I'm Susan Thielen.
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3: Good job, Adam, the producer. If you're wondering, hey, what happened to Billy? He'll be back Wednesday. Don't worry. Tori Ganahl's live in studio with us. Tori, yes, that last name, Ganahl, of the famed GQ Barbecue, Ganahl Barbecue, and Heidi Ganahl,
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0: And she's live in studio. Billy's out, but she's here in part because the Rocky Mountain Freedom Festival is coming up in less than 2 weeks, June 26th and 27th, counting down the days as they get ready. 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Now, you and I were both close friends to Charlie Kirk, but you at a different level because he helped run your campaign.
1: I was one of the first Turning Point kids back in 2015. I was chosen. Well, Charlie sat next to my grandpa on the LPR retreat. And my grandpa was like, I've got a granddaughter at Oregon. She's Panhellenic president, basically president of all the sororities at the time. She's super conservative, and you've got to meet her. And so Charlie jumped on a plane the next day, met me in Eugene, Oregon, and convinced me to run for student body vice president. There was a team of three of us that he met with that he had been scheming behind the scenes, and sat us all down and said, hey, Turning Point wants your ticket to run on conservative values, and it'll be kind of hush-hush. Turning Point was not really a huge entity back then.
0: No, not in 15.
1: No.
0: Because I got an email from him in 16. Dear Mr. Hunt, any chance I might be able to speak on the main stage of the Western Conservative Summit?
1: Yeah.
0: And ever since then. But he was just coming up at that point.
1: Mm-hmm.
0: And people don't know this about him, but when we would pay him for his speeches, we had to send the check back to his parents' house.
1: Yep.
0: Because the dude lived in airports.
1: Yep. No, I was just telling you. I mean, he literally couldn't afford a hotel room at the time, but he was like, I'm coming out to Eugene. He's a huge University of Oregon fan. I mean, this was like his heart and soul was wanting to win this race. He's like, I'm flying myself and all my team out. They've all got places to stay, but we're going to figure it out. We're just going to sleep on couches for 3 months and help run your campaign. And that's what they did. There was, I think, four or five of them. Tyler Bauer was one of them. And yeah, we worked our little butts off, but we talk about campaign scandal. I mean, first of all, Charlie's hard to miss on a college campus. Like, he's so tall. And so there was a couple super liberal kids that would point him out and try to cause a ruckus, but he would walk around in a disguise, like with a hat and sunglasses on, campaigning and getting kids to sign up. We had t-shirts, we had pizza parties, we had the duck, actually the mascot came to one of our parties. I mean, we went all out. The biggest message was getting Uber and Lyft back on campus. They had kicked them off and basically kicked them out of the city because of a union issue with the taxis. So that was getting them back, and Charlie's like, we'll figure it out. We know people. We'll get it done. If you win, we'll get it done. And we actually think we won. I mean, there was a huge scandal where there was miscounted votes. There was canvassing that went completely opposite of what we were reading on the polling. And they actually ended up posting a horrible article about me where we had to sue the university for character defamation to get it taken down. It was just like scandal after scandal after scandal. So I got a real life experience.
0: At like 21 years old too, right?
1: Yeah, I don't even think I was 21. I was, I was 20.
0: 20 years old.
1: Mm-hmm. Yeah.
0: What do you think it is inside you and Heidi that's willing to throw yourselves into this mix? Heidi, and all your mom who ran for governor of the Republican nominee.
1: Why do we put ourselves through this?
0: Well, I was listening to that going, scandal after scandal after scandal. I remember when they just made up stuff about your mom.
1: Yep. Yeah. I don't know. I think that we both have this like inner need to change the world in our own way. Yeah. And actually for me, I mean, I was like, Charlie, I'm not doing this. This is not what I want to do. I do not want to expose myself on campus. I'm already in a powerful position, head of all the sororities on campus. Like, I'm going to come out as a conservative and people are going to attack me in the middle of the Trump and Hillary campaign at University of Oregon. I mean, like, what a time to be running in the middle of like one of the most contentious races in history. When Trump won, they were literally burning couches across campus. Like, there was riots. We got a week off of school because Trump won that election. So it, you just, you want to stay, like, you live in a world like that, and you want to stand up for what you believe in, and, like, you're a small voice, but so many other voices were represented in our campaign, that even weren't conservative, but just wanted safety and wellness for students, and that's what it was all about. And so I do think Charlie lit that fire inside of me quite a bit, and I've been involved in politics ever since. So
0: we're talking with Tori Ganahl, daughter of Heidi and Jason Ganahl, GQ Barbecue, Heidi Ganahl, the Republican nominee for governor during the last cycle. Tori, you knew Charlie so well. Give me your thoughts. First, I'd love to hear what you went through on September 10th. How did you hear? What were your feelings? And then where do you think Turning Point's going? Are you supportive of Erica?
1: Yeah, so September 10th, I mean, I work, Rocky Mountain Voice is my full-time gig, so I work in news, and I saw it pop up in my Twitter feed. Basically, that was how I found out. And I will say, no one should ever have to watch their friend die the way that he died on such a public stage, and I wish I would have never seen the video. I wish I would have never seen the close-up, but it was almost impossible not to.
0: I've only seen it one time.
1: Yeah, I saw it once, and I was like, I'm never watching it again. And just remember dropping to my knees and just praying. I mean, I think we saw a whole generation do that, that maybe hadn't even done it in a long time or ever. I didn't know what else to do other than just pray and cry. I mean, it was horrific. I'm sad to see, we saw this like beautiful revival after his death that brought people together, and even people from the left and the right coming together and saying Charlie was a good man, and like, let's continue his legacy, let's pass the mic, let's stand up for our beliefs, let's have open debate and just talk about the issues in a way that he would have done. And I think somehow, some way, that's been flipped. And now it's the opposite, where it's just like this brutal attack on Turning Point and this brutal attack on the values that Charlie stood for. And I don't know how that happened.
0: Well, I think Candace is evil. Sorry, I'll say it. I'm not. I remember when she came and spoke at the Western Conservative Summit. I was not impressed with her then. She and Charlie were there, and they tag teamed it. But she was very dependent upon Charlie, even at that event. Had no interest in really connecting with anybody, talking with our donors. You know, Charlie would work the room, was a happy warrior, all that stuff. And I felt like she just kind of like,
1: oh, she was
0: hung
1: a puppy
0: up
1: dog
0: on him.
1: Yeah, for
0: yeah,
1: sure.
0: The
1: I mean,
0: whole
1: that,
0: time.
1: I remember that time. I mean,
0: yeah,
1: she was totally a little puppy dog following Charlie around. And
0: yeah,
1: I think that narrative has been really detrimental. I have been disheartened to experience, just see some of the things within Turning Point. I think they experienced so much growth too fast, and I think they're trying to play catch up a little bit. Even just some of the things locally, that it's just, they're trying to do too much, and I want them to succeed, but I think they have to go back to their roots and also like get out of the drama, get out of the narrative. And I think that they sometimes keep feeding it, so I'm disheartened by that a little bit. I wish we could just go back to the way it was, even back in 2015, 2016 Turning Point. I mean, it was like, it was so pure and so just lighthearted, and the kids that were involved are still involved today. And I worry with this sudden growth that it's kind of like a, hey, it's cool to be involved right now, but are the kids going to stick through it? I don't know. So I think it's just a really contentious topic right now.
0: Yeah.
1: There's so many thoughts.
0: But I tell folks, stay with Erica. This is who Charlie loved. This was the love of his life. They built a family together. He saw in her the person he wanted to build his life with. And so stick with Erica.
1: And no one knew Turning Point and knew Charlie better than Erica. So I think, like, if anyone's going to follow through on his wishes, it's her. And I do trust the people that have been close,
0: Tyler,
1: really close.
0: All those
1: folks. I mean, I've known Tyler for over 10 years, and this has been his dream, his passion, too. So to think that he would suddenly go against that, I can't. No. I would never.
0: And they're not even a year into this without Charlie. So, yeah, you're right. There's a lot that's...
1: You've just got a bunch of 20-year-olds running a company, 20 and 30-year-olds. So there's also, you know, some pain and some growing pains.
0: Some growth that'll take place there.
1: Yes.
0: That's Tori Gannal live in studio with us. Billy's out. He'll be back Wednesday. But she's here as we are promoting the Rocky Mountain Voice Freedom Festival, June 26th and 27th. Secretary Chris Wright joining us. Laura Logan, Pastor Lorenzo Saywell, Greg Gutfeld, Nick Shirley, Tina Peters, Dog the Bounty Hunter. 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More of the Jeff and Bill Show with Tori Gannal sitting in for Bill. 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
3: I was getting heavier this morning. First problem in the downtown drive, crash here is northbound I-25, approaching 23rd. Left lane block, northbound I-25, crowded from 6th Avenue. It's already about 5-6 minutes away through there. Southbound I-25, building on the north end, about 20 minutes from 120th into downtown. 270 getting a little busier, as well as 225 Parker Road into the tech center in about 5 minutes. With traffic, I'm Susan Fee.
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0: All along the Front Range, this is the Jeff and Bill Show, where you hear both sides. All right, you know this big, great American State Fair that's happening out there in Washington, D.C., and I know it's gotten a little partisan and stuff like that, but a number of states have decided not to be a part of it. 7 U.S. states has said they will not participate in President Donald Trump's Great American State Fair, an event tied to celebrations marking America's 250th anniversary. Officials from Connecticut, Illinois, Maine, Massachusetts, North Carolina, Oregon, Washington have said they will not have a display at the Trump-backed event, which is being staged on the National Mall, Washington, D.C., starting June 25th. Several state officials cited cost concerns.
1: I wonder why they have cost concerns.
0: So a few things. One, right, these people running these states have no problem at all spending a ton of money on illegal immigrants. So if you're from Denver, for instance, you know, you got 6 months of apartment living, you got a debit card with cash on it so you could buy food, you got your own lawyer to work you through the legal incidents. And now Colorado apparently is not one of these states, but states like Colorado, Connecticut, Illinois, Maine, Massachusetts, Oregon, Washington, North Carolina, seem to find money to spend on illegal immigrants. But this, no, of course not. We won't spend money on this. But then also said it's become more partisan. This seems like a partisan response to the complaint that it's becoming too partisan.
1: Right.
0: These are blue states. Right. I understand the critique that Trump's made this a little too partisan. You saw some of the
1: Come in and have the flip side of that. Like,
0: right. Show us that you are nonpartisan.
1: Exactly. It's going to look partisan if these liberal states aren't involved.
0: You know what I find interesting about these really deep blue states? Even though they're not necessarily, like, totally blue, like, you've heard the statistics that, like, Connecticut and Maine, for instance, have nearly 40% Republicans, but not a
1: Oregon's
0: single...
1: The same. I mean, Oregon is like Eugene, Salem, and Portland are liberal, and the whole rest of the state is conservative.
0: Right. Mm-hmm. But why is it these blue states act like conservatives don't exist?
1: They do. It's true.
0: They try to gerrymander them out entirely, right? So that they have no congressional representation.
1: Oregon, actually, when I lived there, and I know they still have this effort ongoing, was petitioning to become a part of Idaho. The whole eastern part of Oregon
0: like
1: wanted to become
0: Colorado
1: a part.
0: Yeah, like when Colorado tried to do that. Isn't that critique against Barb Kirkmeyer so stupid?
1: Which one is it, tell me?
0: That she was part of the succession effort in 2013.
1: Was she?
0: Well, she was the county commissioner, and she voted to allow her county to explore seceding to Wyoming. Right? You guys know where I stand on the Republican primary. I believe one of the candidates is totally unique and something I want to see happen in a general and see if possibly he could win. But I'm not in the business of destroying anybody's campaigns, unlike other radio hosts who seem to want to do that on other stations. But what I've always said is you could run the most perfect candidate in Colorado and they will find
1: it wouldn't matter
0: anything.
1: Yep.
0: To drudge up against them, right? So Walker Stapleton, you didn't have... Go back to Bob Beaupre. and then walk. I had this debate with family over the weekend, and they're going, well, where are the Republicans? Where are the old school Republicans that we used to have? I said, we ran them all off.
1: None of them want to run. They know they're going to lose.
0: Well, we all ran them.
1: Yeah, Bob
0: Beaupre was
1: they
0: that way
1: ran.
0: In 2016. 2020, I think I've got these right. When did your mom run?
1: 2022.
0: So I'm off a little bit. But it went Bob Beaupre, Walker Stapleton, Heidi Knoll. That was who Republicans ran. Okay? Mm-hmm. Fine candidates. Your mom has no skeletons in her closet.
1: No.
0: Bob Beaupre had nothing. Walker Stapleton was so amazing that they ended up zombifying his grandfather, taking his sins and putting them upon. And now Barb Kirkmeyer, who's a perfectly fine candidate, would make a great governor. Oh, she voted in 2013, and Kyle Clark ran after her on that.
1: They got to find their thing. I mean, I love my mom. Her thing was furries. But the thing that is hilarious to that is then Kyle Clark, this year or last year, did a whole segment on the furry convention when he was the one that started the furry extravaganza against my mom. So it's like the whole thing was like, oh, how could she say that this is real? You just covered the whole entire convention. It's a real thing. It's like that's what they're grasping onto, though. It's like that's so silly.
0: But it's deliberate, and it's an effort to focus in on completely irrelevant things.
1: Right, totally.
0: To distract you from the real problem. And I'm going to go even a bridge further and say this isn't just to Republicans that Kyle Clark does this. He does it to Democrats.
1: Oh, now he's doing Democrats, too, for sure. Absolutely.
0: And I'll say this with regards to Manny Rutenow. Okay, Manny's the guy that's mm-hmm. running. Okay, I don't care what Manny did in college. I'm sorry. I don't, right? And I think he'd be a terrible member of Congress, okay? But during that debate with him and Shannon Byrd, what did Kyle focus in on? What he did in college? Well, you did these things in college. And Manny was terrible in his response. Manny could have just been like, well, I've changed a lot since college. We all have.
1: Yeah.
0: Right?
1: I wouldn't want everything I did
0: that.
1: In college to be yes. blasted out either.
0: Exactly. Exactly. But I'm sitting here. Okay. I'm sitting here going, the state is going to hell. Okay, and we're talking about what Manny Rutenow did in college, what Heidi Gnall thinks about furries. We're talking about what Barb Kirkmeyer did in 2013. Are you kidding me?
1: Yeah.
0: Come on. Focus on what's really happening. But anyways.
1: Well, they'll all admit that it's not going well. That's the problem.
0: And this is the state that Kyle Clark built. Sorry. He will not be held accountable for that. Yes.
1: I'd love to see that.
0: I've told Republicans for years to do Oppo research on Kyle Clark. All right. Tori Goodall's live in studio with us. We will continue next hour. Going to dive into the different state budgets, Colorado versus Florida. Shocking information. 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
3: Morning drive. Getting busier out here. One trouble spot is I-25 with a crash northbound, 25 at 23rd. It's not on the shoulder, but traffic's a little bit crowded from Santa Fe as you head up into downtown. A few extra minutes there. Getting busier on southbound 25. Typical activity, 120th into downtown, just under 25 minutes. A little heavier on I-76, 270 and 225, getting in the tech center. With traffic, I'm Susan Field.
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16: The week will be off to a very quiet start for Denver and Colorado Springs. We're looking at a cool, dry Canadian air mass still overhead. It'll be comfortable today, just 75 to 80 under mostly sunny to partly sunny skies and low humidity, 40s and 50s tonight. Now, it does get warmer. Tuesday and Wednesday, we'll see high temperatures rebounding a bit, 85 to 90 Tuesday, and could see some 90s Wednesday. Then temperatures pull back into the 80s for Thursday and Friday. Night times will generally be 40s and 50s. We're expecting very little or no significant thunderstorm chances in most areas, probably all the way through Friday. The exception will be in far southern Colorado. Over the weekend, shower and thunderstorm chances will return Saturday and Sunday and into Monday as moisture does make its way up from the south by the end of the week and the weekend, especially by Saturday and Sunday. I'm meteorologist Don Day.
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0: All along the Front Range, this is the Jeff and Bill Show. We hear both sides. Billy's out, and he'll be back Wednesday. Don't worry. But sitting live in studio with me is Tori Ganahl from Rocky Mountain Voice and the Rocky Mountain Voice Freedom Festival. Coming up June 26th and 27th, Castle Rock at the Douglas County Fairgrounds. 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Tori, tell us some of the speakers.
1: We've got a whole spew of speakers. Let's see. We've got Tina Peters coming. That's a big deal. Her first appearance since being released.
0: Yeah, big one.
1: Rocky Mountain Voice has pretty much covered every step of it. So this will be kind of like a cherry on top to that. We've got Nick Shirley, the investigative journalist that's uncovered all the fraud. We've got Greg Gutfeld. We've got Laura Logan. We've got Dog the Bounty Hunter. We've got tons of local talent. We've got the Congressionals. We've got George Brockler and Mike. Michael Allen at the Back the Blue Bash. It's going to be a party, guys.
0: Good speaking, good ideas out there. But if you are a conservative in Colorado and sometimes you feel like you're on an island, you're out there all by yourself, this is an inspiring time to come together. There's a whole exhibit hall, so people get a chance to connect with great organizations on the ground working. Mm-hmm. And you'll get to hear from these speakers. But most importantly, you'll get to have fun.
1: Yes.
0: Live music, a rodeo, gala dinners, a drone show. 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You can get the details there. Tori Ganahl is going to be sitting in with me today and tomorrow as Billy's out, but he'll be back Wednesday. He's out enjoying the World Cup. All right, we've got a lot to talk this hour, including great piece in Rocky Mountain Voice. Colorado's budget keeps growing. Florida, on the other hand, has found ways to cut their spending and the amount of taxes they demand from each one of the people that they have there to fulfill their budget, much less than what we have here in Colorado. Which state's doing better, do you think? Colorado or Florida? We'll cover that next. We got news coming up, but this hour, we're going to give away 2 silver passes to the Rocky Mountain Voice Freedom Fest. 2 silver passes, okay? This will get you to all the speakers on Friday and Saturday, including Greg Gutfeld, and you'll get to attend the rodeo, and you will get to attend the Back the Blue Bash with Dog the Bounty Hunter, okay? Silver passes to our 10th caller. Right now, here's the phone number, 303-696-1971, 303-696-1971. 10th caller gets 2 free silver passes to the Rocky Mountain Voice Freedom Festival. Give us a call right now, 303-696-1971, 303-696-1971. Now is time for the news.
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18: Hey, it's Monday. Happy Monday. 54 and sunny in Denver, 53 in the Springs. Expecting highs in the low 80s today. 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Our top story, the U.S. has reached an agreement with Iran. Question is, does Iran know that? President Trump declared the removal of the U.S. naval blockade on Iran. allowing the Strait of Hormuz to reopen. The agreement is set to be formally signed on June 19th in Switzerland. Are you kidding me? That's in 5 days. That's like 5 years in this war. It'll change 55 times by then. But then, hey, you never know, but I wouldn't hold your breath. Trump will be in France today ahead of the G7 summit. He'll hold talks with Emmanuel Macron and participate in a working dinner with G7 leaders. So last night at the White House, a UFC fighter told the world that Michelle Obama is a man. Not news to a lot of people. And today, Trump will get to see Brigitte Macron, another elite globalist in disguise, allegedly. Speaking of the UFC circus at the White House last night, there were some good parts. It was pretty fun to watch, but it was a circus. UFC champion Sean Strickland has been charged with disorderly conduct after crashing the Freedom 250 Fan Fest near the White House. He said he wasn't invited due to his criticism of Israel and Epstein.
19: All right, guys, I may have been charged with disorderly conduct. I don't know what that is, but it sounds cool. Anyways, I just want to thank you fans, man. I can't thank you guys enough. After being banned, you guys writing, supporting me, it means a lot to me. Thank you.
18: He was mobbed by the fans. They love him. He's the champ and wasn't invited. Stood for the First Amendment. Neighbors in Eagle County, north of Thomasville and near the Pitkin County line, have been returning home 4 days after the Spring Creek fire ignited. It was first reported nearly a week ago and over the weekend had burned about 20 acres. It's about 40% contained. 12 people are dead after a skydiving plane crashed in Butler, Missouri on Sunday. The plane was carrying members of Skydive Kansas City, including 11 skydivers and one pilot. Police are investigating the death of an inmate at Denver's downtown detention center. The man was reportedly found in a housing unit at the center around 2 o'clock on Sunday afternoon. He was pronounced dead after he was taken to Denver Health. The United Kingdom is banning social media for children under 16. Prime Minister Starmer announced the new rules on Monday. They could take effect as soon as next year. The ban would likely include platforms like Snapchat, TikTok, YouTube, Instagram, Facebook, and X. Right, the city of Boulder, they're taking a creative method to manage invasive plants and overgrowth only in Boulder. Some 300 goats are munching weeds and other vegetation at Harlow Platts Community Park in South Boulder. The city's renting the goats from a company called Goat Brothers. The company officials say the goats' hooves aerate the soil and their manure fertilizes it. They say it's an emissions-free way to reduce noxious weeds and enable native vegetation to grow. All right, good for them. Now, I don't know if Jeff's there, but Jeff, this story in Brazil, a bungee jump?
0: Golly!
18: What, can you explain that? What in the world?
0: I don't want to. I will. That's this was terrible. Horrible. So apparently 21-year-old woman out with on an adventure. And these, I think there's four guys. So there's one on either side of her arms and then mm-hmm. two along her torso. And they walk. This was a bungee jumping or a rope swing or something.
18: Oh, no.
0: And it's 140 feet in the air. And so clearly it's not against her will that she's been throwing off, right? Like it's, yeah. it's like, looks like she signed up for it. She's got a helmet on,
18: yeah.
0: harness, all that stuff. They forgot to attach the rope.
18: Oh, my Lord. Holy. What? So, and there's video of it. I haven't.
0: It's horrible video. So I was a rock climbing guide through college in the summers. And we had triple redundancy on everything.
18: Yeah. Exactly.
0: Three anchor points. Each kid was attached to two ropes during the rappel phase of that. Okay? The check that you would go through. The harness check,
18: yes.
0: the carabiner check, the rope check, the anchor check that you went through. We checked the rope every morning. triple anchored.
18: Yes.
0: And we would often tell our more scared guests that this thing could hold a bus. Okay, so that's the redundancy that a professional company would go through. They forgot to even attach the rope. And so they just tossed her off. And she doesn't scream. She doesn't flail.
18: Yeah.
0: She just right over, right into the ground. It was horrible. I mean, I think the entire time she expected to be caught. So,
18: My Lord.
0: I would say don't watch the video. It's not worth it. I mean, described it to you. It won't make your day any better.
18: No, right. You hit it on the head right there. I was like, yeah, I don't know if I want to start my day with that. That is amazing.
0: And maybe a word of advice to everybody, just double check yourself.
18: Yes. I mean,
0: yes,
18: absolutely.
0: You should trust professionals.
18: Yeah.
0: These guys should be prosecuted and sued into oblivion. But
18: right? Especially with your kids.
0: Ask just questions.
18: Just like the Glenwood Springs thing, the damn one.
0: Yeah, right.
18: So, you know.
0: Oh, ask questions.
18: Absolutely.
0: That's their point. I mean, I had to reassure many people that they were fine. A professional has no problem doing that.
18: That's when you want to be a Karen right there. I'll be a Karen when those situations
0: maybe
18: arise.
0: Don't go to off-the-road Brazilian bungee jumping places either.
18: Oh, man. That's horrible.
0: Would you bungee jump? Tori Gonzalez in studio here,
1: absolutely
0: too.
1: Not.
0: Have you ever skydived?
1: Nope.
0: You ever done anything like that?
1: I'm not a
0: Blake, are you into any of that stuff?
18: I don't need to kill myself that way. I know. It's just
0: another wild video over the weekend was this guy named the Yemenese Spider-Man.
1: I didn't see
0: that. You didn't see this one? Why is my Twitter feed so weird? There's a Yemenese Spider-Man who would purposely do odd climbing around a volcano crater. So it was like an inverted volcano. So it was like an empty, huge crater, hundreds of feet down. And he would, for spectators, climb around it and then get tips and stuff like that. Guess what happened to this guy? The video I got to watch was him falling into the crater as he slipped.
18: Oh, man.
0: So, yeah, be smarter.
18: Yeah, all
0: the Yemeni Spider-Man.
1: I think you need to put some golden retriever videos on your Twitter feed. Goodness gracious. Right.
0: It's better.
18: It's horrible. And all the tips were in his pocket.
0: Yeah, basically.
18: No tax on tips. The Carolina Hurricanes are the 2026 Stanley Cup champions. Carolina defeated the Vegas Golden Knights 3-0 in Sunday's Game 6 to win the series 4-2 in the Sin City. The Rockies crushed the A's 23-9 on Sunday in a pitcher's duel. They take on the Cubs today at 6:05. Cubs trying to get back at the Rockies after they dominated them last week. Only 18 games back in the West. The first weekend of World Cup is history, and Team USA beat Paraguay 4-1 on Friday, and they play Australia on Friday. Coming up this week, Billy is in Seattle for all the action. He will have plenty of stories when he returns on Wednesday. The Knicks have their championship parade.
0: Just a reminder to everybody that we never got it going, but if you want to donate so that we can paint Billy up as a chicken nugget shirtless at the World Cup, I guess that's still an option. I think Billy would take your money.
18: Definitely.
0: I think we were looking at $5,000 to paint Billy as a chicken nugget.
18: Yep. Shoot, you've If the price was right, he'd probably find a volcano in the Great Northwest. You know?
0: Go dangle from that volcano.
18: Exactly. Mount St. Helens.
0: I think we have some listeners who would like that.
18: Yeah, let's get it going. Come on. All right, the Knicks win the NBA championship over the weekend, and their parade is on Thursday, 53 in the Springs, 54 in Denver, and that's the latest. I'm Blake Olson, more of the Jeff and Billy Show ahead. Tori is in for Billy on News Talk 710 KNUS in Denver, and now on AM 1460 and FM 101.1, The Answer in the Springs. This is where you hear both sides. We are the Jeff and Bill Show.
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0: Along the Front Range, this is the Jeff and Bill Show. We hear both sides. Billy's out. He'll be back Wednesday. But Tori Gannal's live in studio, and we just gave away two passes, silver passes, to the RMV Freedom Fest. Billy, who won? Or Adam, who won?
2: Congratulations to Melissa in Lakewood, Colorado. She's fantastic. Today's winner.
0: So I'm a big fan of Melissa. She's wonderful. She comes to a lot of our live events.
2: Oh, yeah. I haven't met her, but I'll meet her at the Rocky Mountain Freedom
0: Fest. Right. We'll be broadcasting live there Friday morning, June 26th, and then Pete will be out there June 27th because I said we're doing a rodeo. And Pete went, huh? Rodeo? He used to rodeo. Have you ever been to a conservative conference with a rodeo before? This is going to be so much fun. And the family festival is free. No. Is it your first rodeo?
2: Not my first rodeo. I've been to a couple of those. Yeah. This will be the first conservative event with the rodeo.
0: With a rodeo.
2: Yeah.
0: This will be we may get Billy out as a clown, rodeo clown. Put him in one of those barrels, those Coors Light barrels. Watch the bulb. Pull them over. That would be awesome. All right, Tori Gannal live in studio. 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They have a great piece this week. By the way, go to RockyMountainVoice.com if you want to check out any of their news. They cover a lot of the great news happening in Colorado. Colorado's budget keeps growing. Florida, though, just cut spending again. Well, Colorado's majority Democrats lament the state's persistent budget challenges. Florida's Republican majority just celebrated reducing spending for a second consecutive year in another business-as-usual state budget. Colorado legislators have plenty of lessons they could learn from Florida. Instead, they're more likely to double down on more tax and spend economy-wrecking policies. So how do the states compare? Governor Jared Polis recently signed a $46.8 billion state budget, an almost 7% increase over last year's $43.9 billion in spending. This despite legislators' constant catastrophizing about Colorado's budget shortfall. I want you to understand this, okay? This is a record budget. And it still faced 2 years in a row a billion-dollar budget shortfall. So you remember the legislators run down there, well, we got to cut. Okay, that's a cut on top of a record budget already. And this, to me, is the central difference between Republicans and Democrats. I talk to Democrats more than any other Republican in Colorado. I host a four-hour show 5 days a week. I go to their rallies and try not to get assaulted. I talk to Democrats, and I try to understand their worldview. And I've got to tell you this. You have to understand it. At the end of the day, the foundational difference between Republicans and Democrats is the Democratic belief that the government is a channel, a force to provide services and good products to people like housing, food, healthcare, that it is the government that does that. And they believe that the government becomes this channel for good. So when you challenge, as a Republican, when you challenge a Democrat, or you want to bring cuts, you're not just cutting a line item in a budget, you're actually taking food away from children. How dare you? You are taking away housing. You are taking away health care. How dare you, Republicans, do that? That is why they don't support Republicans. That's why Republicans are not getting elected, because a majority of your electorate in Colorado believes that the government is good and is this channel for compassion and care. Okay? But this is an unending pit. You have to understand this. It never is enough. The amount that each Coloradan spends right now in our government budget is approximately $7,800. That's how much your dollars, on average, each year are going to the services that Colorado provides. And despite the substantial spending increase, a quiet pay raise for legislators, and a recoupment of Tabor refunds, legislators still claim they don't have enough money. Meanwhile, despite yet another budget surplus, Florida's government is actually reducing spending for the second year in a row. Florida's $114.5 billion budget appears much larger than Colorado's at first glance, but accounting for population, writes the Rocky Mountain Voice, it represents approximately $4,850 per Floridian, or less than two-thirds the size of the Colorado budget. Also comparable, both states have a comparable cost of living, meaning Floridians are keeping thousands more of their own money than Coloradans. And which state do you think is doing better? In my mind, clearly, Florida. I mean, Palantir just left to go there. Businesses are leaving to head to Florida. Families are leaving to head to Florida. It is known as the free state of Florida. So at the end of the day, if it's about who actually delivers a better experience for its citizens, Florida is doing so at two-thirds the size of Colorado's budget and the tax burden upon the Colorado. At the end of the day, folks, it comes down to the size and scope of government. The government cannot solve your problems. Joining us live in studio, Tori Ganahl. Tori, you're on the front lines. Great article in the Rocky Mountain Voice. This was written by Nash Herman at Complete Colorado. But I mean, this is the type of comparison I would pray would break through to the electorate.
1: Yeah.
0: But this, when I talk to these Democrats at these rallies, they go, do you realize what we've been able to build? Like, this is why they got so mad at Doge. Is I went to the Bernie Sanders rally, and they go, we have Social Security, we have Medicare, we have Medicaid, we have USAID. We have built. We look at what we have built. It is so compassionate. Why would you ever cut it? How do Republicans break through to the voter that looks at the fact we feed every kid in the state of Colorado lunch, including rich kids at Cherry Hills, and help them understand that another government solution isn't going to actually provide what they're looking for?
1: What I always tell people to consider is, where does the government do well? Do you think the DMV does well? Do you love going to the DMV? Tell me your experience related to the DMV. It's never a good one, really ever, especially here in Aurora. That's my local DMV. And the government just doesn't do anything well. It's just you're throwing money into a universe that just keeps getting bigger and bigger and bigger when it's actually realistically going to NGOs that are owned by legislators. Yeah. Like, they're making themselves money, people. There's another article that's kind of related to this that Rocky Mountain Voice, Shana Cole, one of our writers, wrote this week about Colorado's population hitting 6 million. Well, what nobody is talking about, how domestic migration is nearly at zero. 83% of new arrivals were international. And now that wave has crashed and more Americans are leaving than arriving and more people are exiting the state than coming in because they're voting with their feet. They're like, get us the heck out of this place because you're taking all of our money. People just simply can't afford to live here anymore. And I think that that's the message that needs to get across and what Republicans need to stand on is that it is so expensive to live in this state. So expensive. The third most expensive, yes. I think you mentioned
0: Michael
1: earlier.
0: Michael Bennett has said that.
1: Yes.
0: The guy who's been our senator for 17 years.
1: You look at the Democratic debate that Nine News did last week, 2 weeks ago now, and literally both Democrats and Republicans all agreed on the same thing, and that was that Colorado is declining. Like, we are a mess. And both sides can agree with that because they literally can't turn anywhere else. Like, we have nothing to stand on that Colorado is a success right now. Yeah, right. That's so sad.
0: Well, and it's just harder and harder, right? So, that's where I run up against the brain block where, as you pointed out, where is it working? Where did it get more affordable? Where is it better than before? And they really can't provide any answers for that. Our government has more control over healthcare than at any point. It's gotten more expensive.
1: But more healthcare companies are leaving because they don't want to do business with Colorado.
0: Right.
1: Cigna left last week.
0: Pulling out of the exchange.
1: Yep.
0: So they can't deal with it anymore. But they...

0: Adams or Victor Marx if you win the general election? You have to figure out this question, because they're going to keep deferring to Democrats over and over and over again in every election, because they see Democrats as more compassionate. Mm-hmm. Why do they see Democrats as more compassionate? Because Democrats are willing to build another government program. That is the root. That is the foundational challenge. Now, where does that come from? So this is where my mind goes. How did we get to the space where all these Democrats believe that the government, or all the electorate believes the government is so compassionate, or schools? That's where it's trained in them. That's where they believe it. They have never heard the conservative worldview. They don't quite understand it. They believe that it's just cut government so I can have more of my money. You'll see it in the text messages. They believe that Republicans are selfish. They believe that it's about hoarding our wealth, because in their mind, we are taking it from the one channel which redistributes it and provides all these wonderful programs mm-hmm. to people. So it's what Republicans have to help people understand is that human flourishing takes place with limited government. And this article in about Florida just proves it.
1: Yeah. And you see it proven even here in Colorado. I mean, DPS, like, they're talk about the schools as an example. It's like, well, enrollment's down. Mm-hmm. Numbers are down. People are leaving because kids aren't getting an education. And they're more focused on giving education to illegal immigrants than they are their own local Colorado kids.
0: Yep.
1: So that's an example of where our money's going. I think what Republicans can do is take tangible examples throughout the state of where government is failing and blast it out, which Rocky Mountain Boys does often. And that's our focus, is how can we expose the truth behind a lot of these Democrat talking points, mm-hmm. right? I mean, look at Phil Weiser. You want to know where your taxpayer dollars are going? It's going into 63 lawsuits against Donald Trump. Is that worth our time? Is that worth our money? Not in my opinion. I don't want my money going there. No. Even if I was a liberal, I'd say, just give it up. They're not going anywhere. They're not doing anything. In fact, actually what they're doing is they're getting more federal money taken out of the state because they're getting it, because the feds are getting attacked.
0: Yeah.
1: So, I mean, look at Jeffco. They're about to get a ton of federal money cut because they have boys and girls sports.
0: Yep.
1: And they have boys and girls locker rooms. And the feds have every right to do that. So, you know, I think what we're going to see is this, like, war between state and federal taking place, happening out in real time. And what Republicans should latch on to is taking examples from that. Like, do what Trump is doing, in a way, you know? Expose what's going wrong. Expose where the money is going. And doge the state. Do audits on these NGOs, the orgs. I mean, I tell all the candidates, I'm like, use what Rocky Mountain Voice is doing. Like, put it on a platform, because we're exposing a lot of the nitty-gritty little stuff that's happening within these, within the NGOs, within the school districts. I mean, we did a whole series last year, The Dirty Dozen, about what was happening within these school districts and where their money was going. And they're going to pride festivals, and they're going to pride flags, and they're going to, you know, books being banned in schools and mm-hmm. fights against that. It's like, it's all just insanity.
0: Yeah, it's leftist activism.
1: Yes.
0: And I went through this with the Denver City Council, where I looked at the makeup of the Denver City Council, mm-hmm. because when they passed the moratorium on data centers,
1: yes.
0: I'm like, really, the one thing we could build? You guys are like, no, we're not building anything else in the state. There's no other businesses. And yet we have manna from heaven coming in the form of data centers, where people are like, we could build them today. We could put people to work today. And Denver's like, no, absolutely not. And so I'm like, well, who the heck is made up of the Denver City Council? Nearly all of them activists.
1: Mm-hmm.
0: They haven't built a dang thing in their lives.
1: Yeah.
0: They get voted in because they scream the loudest about being a leftist activist. And that's the type of policies you get. Gone. Gone are the days of business leaders, of community developers.
1: Yeah.
0: Having any type of role in this. No, it's literally, can we elect the most progressive activist, Mamdani, who has no experience building anything, And then watch as things fall apart.
1: As they crumble to pieces. Right?
0: That's Tori Gannal live in studio. Go to RockyMountainVoice.com. She's filling in for Bill Thorpe. Billy will be back.

0: Thursday. 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
2: Being down to the tech center, crash in the drive. This is on Southbound I-25, just past Hamden. Traffic is slow. Southbound I-25 jamming back toward the Amberson Bridge. Already about a 9-10 minute delay. That's southbound I-25 past Hamden. Northbound traffic getting busier. Head up into downtown. Had a problem around 23rd. That's been cleared. And a crash southbound Colorado over I-70. With traffic.
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0: All along the Front Range, this is the Jeff and Bill Show. We hear both sides. Billy's out. He'll be back Wednesday. Don't worry, we're talking with Tori Ganahl, Rocky Mountain Voice. Great piece in Rocky Mountain Voice. Colorado's budget keeps growing. Florida, on the other hand, just cuts spending again and again. And what I've noticed about progressivism, we've had the co-host, for instance, Deep Singh Badesha, socialist, was in here. I've had, what is his name? He runs the budget. Oh, it just fell out of my head. But one of the Democrats on the Joint Budget Committee is going to probably be our next treasurer, if that's the case, if Democrats win again in November, was in here. And I hear the same thing from them. Do you realize how close we are, Jeff, if we just had a little bit more money? If we could keep your Tabor refund, oh my gosh, utopia. I mean, everybody would have affordable health care. It would be amazing. Jeff, you just need to give a little bit more. And what I've noticed is like the exact opposite of running a business. I've run my own business. You've grown up in a very entrepreneurial family.
7: Yeah.
0: When you run a business, you have different divisions, and you allocate your resources to see which could be the most profitable division. Mm-hmm. So, for instance, I just ate GQ Barbecue over the weekend. Favorite barbecue restaurant, okay, owned by the Ganahl family. You have pork sandwiches, you have sausage, you have macaroni and cheese, and you look at the rate of return based upon what you spend, right? This mac and cheese costs this much, but, oh, it's so hot, we're making all this money versus, you know, another aspect of the business, for instance. And you go, okay, well, that costs more than we're making, so we're not going to put our money there anymore. So it's running a business is the exact opposite, mm-hmm. where you're looking for the greatest rate of return. I found governments to be totally different, where it's like this belief that it will finally be a return if we invest enough money into it, and it never is the case.
7: Right. I think that's why people were excited about Donald Trump, was because they were excited to see him run the country like a business. He's got this business mindset. I also think that's why people were so excited about Doge, was like, hey, let's just cut all the fraud and waste and let's put money where the ROI is the best. Like, let's have common sense about this. Let's think about where we're getting return on investment and where we're really helping Americans. And I think in Colorado, it's literally inversed. It's opposite. It's like we just keep pouring money into programs that are actually not really working. They're spending way more money, way over budget than what they should be. But then they're taking money from places that, I mean, we cut money for disabled kids this year in the budget. We're cutting resources where we shouldn't, and we're pouring money into programs that really aren't making that big of a difference. Or, I mean, look at how much money went, I can't remember the name of the program, but went into the program that paid for healthcare for illegal immigrants.
0: Yeah.
7: I mean, it's millions
0: balloon.
7: And millions
0: it's
7: and millions.
0: Seven times like bigger than insane. What they anticipated.
7: Yes, it's yeah. insane. So why are we putting money there when like actual Coloradans aren't getting anything?
0: So, question to you. This is a question we as a family deal with. I know lots of conservative families deal with it. Why stay?
7: It's a great question. I think it's a question a lot of conservatives across the state are asking.
0: Yeah.
7: I mean, look, I grew up in Boulder. I went to school in Eugene, Oregon. I lived in Portland for 4 years. I'm now living in Denver, Denver proper. So I'm no stranger to living in the chaos of liberal cities and just all of it, especially Portland during COVID. It was insane. And it's not that it hasn't crossed my mind at all. We talk about it often also. If my husband got a job offer in Florida or Texas or Arizona, would we go? Yes, probably. But we also were born and raised here, both of us. We both love Colorado, and I think it's worth saving, and it's worth putting in the effort. And if we just give up and give in and leave and let it all go to hell in a handbasket, like, what does that show? So I hope that we can fight and that we can make progress. And look at the Overton window, right? Like, I think that we are making progress. I think there are things that we're exposing. I still think that we have a long way to go, but this is a long game. It's a marathon, not a sprint. Things aren't going to change overnight.
0: Yeah. And it's going to require, you're exactly right, the Overton window is shifting. And the odd thing I find about the leftist worldview is it doesn't replicate. So it has to seize upon the families that conservatives build in order to continue it. Conservatives are pulling their kids out of this government-run education system so they're not being so indoctrinated. Mm-hmm. I just go back again and again to what is DPS producing? What is Denver Public Schools actually producing at the end of the day? Kids that can't read at any particular good grade level, can't do math, can't perform there, but they come out believing Republicans are Nazis.
7: Mm-hmm.
0: That's what they're producing. And any parent that continues to put their kids into these programs has to seriously evaluate what the heck they're doing with their time, because they're not coming out well prepared for the world. They're coming out as little Marxist activists. It is all intended to do that right now. The entire system is built towards that. All right. Tori Cannell, live in studio with us. 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
2: Your highways and slowdowns out here this morning. We've had a couple of problems. Southbound I-25 down at Hamden. That crash has been cleared out. Southbound I-25 a little busy from Broadway down to Hamden. Also, a wreck northbound I-25 near 20th Street. That is gone. Heavier traffic through the downtown drive. Pretty busy on 270, I-70, 225. And watch for a crash on Colorado Boulevard over I-70. With traffic, I'm Susan Thielen.
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11: 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KNUS.
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0: All along the Front Range, this is the Jeff and Bill Show, where you hear both sides. 2983 texting in. Just get out of here already. I hear that a lot from libs in my comment section. I'm like, okay, well, I guess the producers, the makers, the people that pay your taxes or pay their taxes to your little progressive program should leave. This is what Mike Johnston ran into when he couldn't balance his budget anymore, is that when so much of your revenue, like the city of Denver, is based upon tax revenue, right? Half their budget comes in on tax revenue, and you just kick people out.
7: I'm so excited to see what happens in New York City with this.
0: Right, like,
7: everyone's gonna
0: run out of it.
7: Yeah, I mean, all of the people that pay the taxes are gonna be gone.
0: This is
7: the mass exodus.
0: Well, the Margaret Thatcher line: socialism is great until you eventually run out of other people's money.
7: Exactly,
0: and that's like literally what they say in the messages here. Like, leave. Okay, so your response to people going, it's not working. We have different ideas. We want Colorado to flourish because it's clearly not. It's the third most expensive state in the nation. Is take your tax dollars and leave?
7: I just want to ask, like, it obviously hasn't been working for the last 10 plus years. So why would we not just try something new? Like, let's just give Republicans a shot. See what happens. It might not work out. Then you don't have to elect them ever again.
0: But it is. Like, you look at Florida, you look at Texas. I mean, they're obviously building great states without your tax dollars. This is happening in clearly laid out in Rocky Mountain Voices article. Colorado's budget keeps growing. Florida, on the other hand, cutting its spending, delivering better services, a better lifestyle. It's working with Republican leadership.
7: Yep.
0: Every single time. And people go, what's your plan, Jeff? What's your plan? Why don't you have plans? I go, yeah, my plan is vote Republican. Every time, vote Republican. This is why when I watched the debate the other day between the Dem candidates for governor on Channel 9, Michael Bennett and Phil Weiser, I'm like, really, we're going to play this game, Republicans, where if my candidate doesn't win, I'm not going to endorse them in the general? Give me a break.
7: Yeah.
0: The alternative is so much worse. I don't care who wins the primary in the Republican side. Support the Republican. Vote for Republicans. Get Republicans into power in the state, and you're going to see the state get better. That's the solution.
7: I agree. Don't have to twist my arm. Preaching to the choir.
0: 2983 telling us to leave. Yeah, your state's so good, you got to run Republicans out. That's how good your policies are.
7: I would love
0: are.
7: To see what it's like once we're all gone. You know?
0: That's a great point.
7: Probably will get even worse and worse and worse, and all your money will be gone. And also, like, don't you want people that are different from you around? If you're only around the people you like, then I don't know.
0: There
7: Maybe
0: you go.
7: That's just me.
0: Tori Gannal, live in studio, filling in for Bill Thorpe. 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All right, coming up in the 8 o'clock hour, is our state made up of too many appointed people to office? We'll talk with Jen Schumann next. 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
2: Your highways and slowdowns out here this morning. We've had a couple of problems. Southbound I-25 down in Hamden. That crash has been cleared out. Southbound I-25 a little busy from Broadway down to Hamden. Also, the wreck northbound I-25 near 20th Street. That is gone. Heavier traffic through the downtown drive. Pretty busy on 270, I-70, 225. And watch for a crash on Colorado Boulevard over I-70. With traffic, I'm Susan Thielen.
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0: All along the Front Range, this is the Jeff and Bill Show, where you hear both sides. Do we have too many political leaders that are just appointed as opposed to elected? Well, there's 11 Colorado lawmakers on the ballot for the first time that have reached the office through appointment. We'll cover this issue with Jen Schumann, Rocky Mountain Voice, coming up. Now is time, though, for the news.
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3: Hey, happy Monday. 58 and sunny in Denver, 56 in the Springs. Expecting highs in the low 80s today. 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Our top story: police investigating the death of an inmate at Denver's downtown detention center. The man was reportedly found in a housing unit at the center around 2 o'clock on Sunday afternoon. He was pronounced dead after he was taken to Denver Health. President Trump is headed to Europe today for the G7 summit, one day after announcing that the U.S. and Iran had reached a deal allowing for the reopening of the Strait of Hormuz. The deal supposedly will also initiate a 60-day period for further negotiations on Iran's nuclear program, including discussions on enriched uranium stockpiles. Don't hold your breath. There's still time for Israel to jack it all up. The first ever UFC event on the South Lawn of the White House is in the books.
4: Everyone kind of, I think, had this feeling of like, we're living in this crazy moment right now that's never going to happen again. So let's really enjoy it while we can, because this is fleeting.
3: That's Morgan Cook, a fan. She had fun.
0: Yes, that's the right attitude to have, because if Democrats get control of the House and Senate, it's just going to be unending impeachment trials. Just get ready for that. They're not going to do a dang thing to make your life any better. It's going to be the Democrat retribution trial.
3: Yeah, I hear you.
0: Just like it was Trump's retribution. It'll be the Democrat. It'll just bounce back and forth. So, yeah, have Travis Pastrana doing backflips on motorcycles in front of the White House right now.
3: Is that his name?
0: This is the best it's going to get.
3: That's probably true. That's a good point.
0: What did they sue him? They sued him over this. I remember somebody sued Trump over the UFC fight. Come on. He's the president of the United States. He can do it on his back lawn if he wants to. But no, the Dems had to jump in and try to sue to stop that amazing thing last night. That was fantastic. What a moment.
3: You enjoyed it.
0: Oh, what a moment. I enjoyed every moment of that.
3: There was a lot of blood. That was pretty cool.
0: The fighting.
3: Right in front of the White House. Right. All the blood.
0: And then they'd win and jump down and shake the president's hand and all this stuff. I got this question the other day from a reporter. They're like, Trump and Victor Marx and all this, are they these types of candidates? And what's happened to America? And I just said, one, like, you're stuck in this mindset that our candidates have to be like George H.W. Bush. That's not always how America...
3: I don't want them to be like him.
0: Right? But that's not how America's always been. This idea that they're buttoned-up Republicans. Yes, in some capacity, we've gone through those, but, I mean, you go back to Andrew Jackson, you go back to Teddy Roosevelt. These guys were kind of wild. Roosevelt had what he called point-to-point hikes, where he and his buddies would go, we're going to this spot on a map. And then they had to go straight there, which meant whatever they ran into, they just had to deal with. So they would swim across ponds. They would climb up over cliffs. It became a challenge of masculinity. Could you just get there? Straight, point to point.
3: Teddy was a far cry from any of these presidents.
0: Yes, true.
3: There's no question.
0: Yeah, he, absolutely. The charge of San Juan Hill, the Rough Riders.
3: Yep. Oh, man. Yeah, that guy was awesome. Yeah, we talked about it earlier a couple of hours ago that he would actually fight. And that's the difference. I think it would have been great if they did have politicians in there just beating the living hell out of each other. And then they can't tap out. They all just
0: die. Mitch McConnell. Going to jump in there.
3: Yeah. He's in great shape.
0: Lindsey Graham and Mitch McConnell wrestle.
3: Oh, man. I would love. You know who I want? I want Lindsey Graham and let's see. Yeah, anyone on the left, all the same. They're all the same to me, Jeff. It's all the uniparty.
0: I try to bring this up and remind people there was an how different some of these guys were back then. Patton, I think it was Patton, was in the Mexican-American War and charged with finding one of the generals in the Mexican-American War, ends up killing his bodyguard, straps the dead Mexican bodyguard to the hood of his car, and drove him back to the army base.
3: Wow. I think I've heard that story.
0: Just with a dead guy on the hood of his car. Jeez, like, that's the type of man America used to produce. So I'm not sitting there last night offended at all. In fact, I found myself going... The fact that these types of guys, you know, rednecks, drinking beer, watching fights, have felt so pushed out of the political experiment in America that the fact that they would even have an event like this became so controversial just shows you how far we've drifted.
3: Yeah, that's true. That's true. But in my opinion, now they really feel pushed out because they feel like they've been betrayed by the guy that they voted for. My opinion. 12
0: That's why the show works.
3: Yeah, that's right. That's right. We had a plane down over the weekend. 12 people dead after a plane carrying a group of skydivers went down Sunday in Missouri. Bates County Sheriff Chad Anderson says the crash is being treated as an accident with no sign of any criminality. County Commissioner John Gray.
5: All of the people in your community that you know that have jumped over the years, that have flown out of that airport, that have taught out of that airport, you just hope and pray that it's not someone you know.
3: And a singer-songwriter named Oliver Tree is dead. The 32-year-old was one of six people killed yesterday when two helicopters collided in midair in Rio de Janeiro in Brazil. So you had the bungee jump thing occur there, and then two helicopters collided in midair. Kentucky Senator Mitch McConnell, the aforementioned Mitch McConnell, is hospitalized. He was admitted on Sunday morning and receiving excellent care. The reason for his hospitalization and his current condition are still both unknown. He's 84 and he's in horrible health. We've only seen it for six or seven years.
0: I remember those videos of him just staring off in the middle of a press conference?
3: It's frightening.
0: Just drifting.
3: Yeah, it's wrong, man.
0: I've always found these types of folks interesting because I worked in the U.S. Senate, and who's the one from Pennsylvania? Alan Spector.
3: Oh, Spector, yeah. Okay. Arlen.
0: Arlen Spector was this way, where they have their entire lives are wrapped up into it. So Arlen loses the Republican nomination, I think.
3: Yeah.
0: And then decides to run as an independent, loses that, then decides to run as a Democrat, loses that, and then dies like 7 days later.
3: Right. I
0: was in there going, really? Like Mitch McConnell has to be fed mush. And we're propping him up as a U.S. senator at this point?
3: It's a weekend at Bernie's for him also.
0: The text messages are pretty funny this morning. Kathy and Aurora would like to see Mitch McConnell versus Pelosi in the octagon.
3: Now that would be great.
0: Lindsey Graham versus Maxine Waters. Jason in Denver. Jason thinks Lindsey Graham needs to fight in the women's division.
3: No question. There's no question. Against Michelle Obama.
0: I can only imagine what the president was thinking with the guy in the middle of the octagon on global television. Michelle Obama's a man.
3: Hey, do you think he fell asleep last night? I think
0: it got late. I went to bed before.
3: I saw his head tilting.
0: Yeah, he puts on a hat at one point.
3: Yeah, I think
0: he was surprised.
3: He was sleeping.
0: But the capacity of that guy at 80 years old.
6: I mean, he's in Geneva today.
0: Yeah, and they got an airplane and is flying to Geneva.
3: Yep. Yeah, exactly.
0: I don't have the capacity.
3: No, I don't either.
6: Especially 80 years old? Are you kidding me?
0: I'm 44 and I don't
6: have the capacity. I'm 30 and I don't have that capacity.
3: Amen. Especially to see Brigitte Macron. God.
0: You still holding on to that?
3: Oh, yeah, absolutely. Of course.
0: It's not a man. I listened to that entire podcast.
3: Your
0: series.
3: Eyes don't lie. My eyes don't lie.
0: Unbelievable.
3: And no doubt.
0: Yeah.
3: There's another media merger in the works.
7: Fox is buying Roku for $22 billion, or about $160 per share. It's the latest chapter in the ongoing saga of media consolidation as the industry deals with changes and challenges. The deal will bring together Fox News and sports channels, as well as streaming service Tubi, which it bought in 2020, with Roku. It's been about 7 years since Fox made its last major move of this kind, when it sold its entertainment assets in a $71 billion deal with Disney. I'm Daria Albinger.
3: Hurricanes win the Stanley Cup and the Knicks win the NBA championship over the weekend. First time since 1973. Rockies crushed the A's 23-9 on Sunday. They're at the Cubs at Wrigley tonight at 6:05 first pitch. And World Cup continues. Billy will have his report coming up on Wednesday. I think he does return on Wednesday, right?
0: That's right.
3: Josh?
0: Yep.
3: Okay.
0: I think the game's tonight. I think he's flying back tomorrow.
3: Okay.
0: And he'll be sober by Wednesday.
3: Awesome. Awesome. That's going to be great. Team USA, by the way, they won.
0: John yells from the back, no, he won't.
3: That's funny. I can't wait to hear the stories. He's going to have some good ones. The Knicks.
0: Dude, these text messages are getting totally inappropriate. Iggy's wanting to know what Barbara Boxer, throw her in. She's still alive, but she's not a senator. And then 7061 would like to see, I'm not going to name them, but other members of Congress jello wrestle.
3: I love it.
0: You can only imagine which ones he named.
3: Yeah. I'm sure they're talking about Lindsey Graham. Oh, man. Just use your imagination.
0: Happy Monday, everybody.
6: Oh, my goodness. Yeah.
3: 53 in the Springs, 54 in Denver, and that's the latest. I'm Blake Olson. More of the Jeff and Bill Show ahead. Tori is in for Billy. I know she's happy about that. On News Talk 710 KNUS in Denver, and now on AM 1460 and FM 101.1, The Answer in the Springs. This is where you hear both sides. We are the Jeff and Bill Show.
8: The week will be off to a very quiet start for Denver and Colorado Springs. We're looking at a cool, dry Canadian air mass still overhead. It'll be comfortable today, just 75 to 80 under mostly sunny to partly sunny skies and low humidity, 40s and 50s tonight. Now, it does get warmer. Tuesday and Wednesday, we'll see high temperatures rebounding a bit, 85 to 90 Tuesday, and could see some 90s Wednesday. Then temperatures pull back into the 80s for Thursday and Friday. Night times will generally be 40s and 50s. We're expecting very little or no significant thunderstorm chances in most areas, probably all the way through Friday. The exception will be in far southern Colorado. Over the weekend, shower and thunderstorm chances will return Saturday and Sunday and into Monday as moisture does make its way up from the south by the end of the week and the weekend, especially by Saturday and Sunday. I'm meteorologist Don Day.
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0: All along the Front Range. This is the Jeff and Bill Show. We hear both sides. Billy's out today and tomorrow. He'll be back Wednesdays enjoying the World Cup. Go, Billy! Sitting live in studio with us is Tori Ganahl from Rocky Mountain Voice. By the way, the Rocky Mountain Voice Freedom Festival, June 26th and 27th, at the Douglas County Fairgrounds in Castle Rock. Secretary of Energy, Chris Wright, Laura Logan, Pastor Lorenzo Saywell, Greg Gutfeld from Fox, Nick Shirley, the guy that exposed all the fraud in Minneapolis, will be with us. Maybe he can expose some fraud here in Colorado. Let's give him a quick speech and then drive him on up to the Capitol. Seriously. Let him walk around. Tina Peters, one of her first major speeches, public events, will be this one. And then Dog the Bounty Hunter. All of the tickets. By the way, the tickets range from free, if you just want to come on Saturday and join the family festival. Petting zoos, food carts, live music, all that fun stuff. All the way to platinum passes. All those details are at rmvfreedomfest.com. Get your tickets today. They are going very, very fast. All right. Great piece in Rocky Mountain Voice and then ongoing debate in Colorado. 11 Colorado lawmakers are on the ballot. First reached office, though, through appointment written by Jen Schumann. And Jen's gone through all the different folks that have been appointed. Is this a problem for Colorado that many, in some cases, up to, I think it was a third of the chamber down at the state capitol in its General Assembly had arrived through vacancy committees rather than the ballot box? Well, joining us now is Jen Schumann from Rocky Mountain Voice, author of the article. Good morning, Jen. Thanks for joining the Jeff and Bill Show with Tori Ganahl.
12: Good morning, Jeff. Hey, Tori. Yeah, maybe we should do the jello fight in Colorado.
0: Win the electorate that way, right?
12: I think there's a lot of opportunity for innovation. We could invent some new sports in Colorado.
0: There's many lawmakers I would never want to see like that. all right, Jen, so 11 Colorado lawmakers are on the ballot this year as a result of appointments. So they're facing elections for the first time. Tell us about the article.
12: Yeah, so, and that was what you just said about a third of the chamber. That was back in 2024. So this issue's been going on for some time. Rose Puglisi, the assistant minority leader, she resigned from her seat in the legislature back last year, and she was reported as saying the toxic nature of the legislature. And, you know, out of the 11 lawmakers who are on the ballot for this primary, three of them are Republicans, so it's not just Democrats. But it's very interesting how some of them, yeah, there's all different reasons that they end up resigning their seat. Faith Winter, she died in that car wreck. But they're appointed, and they're appointed by a vacancy committee, and sometimes they win their seat by as little as 10 votes. And what's interesting about that is I believe five of them have primary opponents for this election, and two of them are Republicans. So three of them have primary opponents, and the rest of them are unopposed. And so the history says about in the last 25 years, most of them retained their seat. So they got there very easily. They didn't go there through the earning the the vote of the people. And now I'm very curious about the Democrat electorate, where their mind is at on this. Are they looking at these candidates? Because I believe two of them are caught up in the ethics complaint. That's from the moderate Democrats are facing an ethics complaint that's going back to November. And who is bringing that complaint? The progressive Democrat lawmakers, the progressive Democrats in the state. And that just made me think about how with the Mesa County Assembly back at the end of March, Representative Matt Soper talked about how there's a unique situation we're facing in Colorado where there's infighting among the Democrats. And is the Democrat electorate looking at that? And if so, what is their take on that? Who are they going for? Are they going for the progressive Democrats or the ones who are more moderate? And how many seats? They don't even have an opponent.
0: That's Jen Schumann joining us with Rocky Mountain Voice. She's got a great piece detailing the 11 Colorado lawmakers on the ballot who have first reached office through appointment. I'm not so opposed to this process, in part because of costs. I think if you did a snap election anytime somebody resigned, it would be a cost burden upon the state and upon the taxpayers. So I understand, like, kind of like with economics, there's no magic bullet, silver bullet, where everything is amazing. There's going to be trade-offs. And naturally, by definition, these are people that are appointed by party insiders, so they're not the most in tune with the voters themselves, because they didn't go through an election process and have to go out there and talk to voters. They primarily come via insiders that vote for them. So somebody resigns their spot. We have to do something with that open seat. What from your perspective, Jen, would be the problem with this process? I guess I see the trade-offs to it, but I can't think of anything that would be better. What do you think?
12: Well, I agree. There has to be a process to it, and the legislature did attempt to do something about that issue, and they did pass a bill last session, 25-13-15, but where there was supposed to be live-streamed election process for future legislative vacancies. But that doesn't, all of the things in that bill don't impact this election or anybody's on the ballot who got to the ballot through a vacancy appointment. And so, I don't know. I'm torn also, what is the solution? But I think that the main important thing here is that the electorate is aware of who these candidates are, and are they just going to go with the trend of reelecting someone because of name recognition? I truly am. I'm so curious about where the Democrat electorate is on this. We have, you guys brought up this this article that Shayna did last week about the wave, the migration wave, where there's just this crazy number in it that 83.5% of the people who came to Colorado between 2021 and 2024 were from outside of the country. And so if there is a war going on between Democrats, the ones trying to retain their power in the state, is the Democrat electorate, are they interested in voting for the progressives who are catering to the illegals to keep them here, their voter base, or are they maybe starting to, are the Democrats upset with this being one of the most regulated states in the country, property taxes going up, and you know how open the article was, if you're upset with your voice not being heard at the Capitol, you can take comfort that you do have one representative and one senator who's supposed to fight for you there. But I want to know, I really am curious, where's the Democrat electorate on this? Are they going to vote for someone who is fighting against moderate Democrats and is okay catering to illegals and putting more taxpayer funds into illegals? Or are they upset enough to do their homework and find out which candidate would best represent them?
6: Yeah, Jen, I think my biggest issue with this is just, one, having gone through a campaign, I think any candidate, it's kind of like a testing ground. Like, it really pushes you. Mm-hmm. and shows you what it's going to be like on the other side. So I think every candidate should have to go through a campaign in order to be in office. I think it's just like the way it should be. But also, again, as Jen is saying, like, the electorate needs to know who they're electing. And I think that's the problem with this process is, like, we've seen firsthand the last couple years how crazy the legislative session gets and the things that are being passed through. And if you don't have a relationship with your legislator, and if you don't have a know with all of who that person is and who they're going to vote for and how they're going to vote, I think the other piece of this is, like, are the consulting class. Is the consulting class the people that are picking the candidates and pushing them in? Like, who's actually identifying these candidates to then replace the candidates that are leaving? Probably, I would assume so. So I think all of those concerns are valid. Again, Jeff, I don't know what an alternative would be, but...
0: Well, I mean, look, like, for instance, Greg Lopez became a member of Congress through this vacancy committee, right? I think he did a fine job. He became a member of Congress. He made the promise he wasn't going to run. It was... And America's not totally removed historically from the idea that its political candidates are chosen from inside rooms. Mm-hmm. Go back to Abraham Lincoln and his, he emerges over part in the midst of a Republican Party dispute over the fact that you had a number of other candidates were fighting, and he basically became the alternative to all this other infighting. And so Abraham Lincoln emerges, he comes through and ends up becoming America's greatest president, in my mind. It definitely has an impact. The fact that nearly 1 in 10 lawmakers in Colorado has been appointed. Those come from party insiders. But then during the next election, they have to run. So, yeah, I don't think doing snap elections every time somebody resigns is the best thing to do, because that would be a lot and that would be a taxpayer burden. The idea that it's open, that it's live stream, yeah, I think that's better. And then eventually they have to run for office. I mean, Michael Bennett was originally appointed, I think, and now has been in U.S. Senate for 17 years. So people do get a choice. It's just not necessarily right away.
6: Yeah, and I think Colorado is so, I think Jen mentions this, and she did in her opening bit, but name ID is everything in Colorado. I think, like, people just see the name, they're like, oh, they're already a legislator. Oh, okay, we'll just vote them in. So the problem with this is the uneducated voter as well. Like, people aren't taking the extra step and work to educate themselves on who their legislators, who they're voting for, who they're appointing, who they're putting in. We just have a electorate that is, in my opinion, uneducated and doesn't fully care about some of these things. Probably some of them don't even know what legislative session is. So that's an issue. Yeah, I don't know.
0: Jen, I'll give you the final word on this. Jen Schumann, Rocky Mountain Voice.
12: Well, and I don't know, too. I mean, and this, to be fair, for the Republicans also, I think we jump onto certain issues and it's hard for us to let go of them and see past, you know, look into the trees and not the forest. And in the last segment, you guys mentioned DEI. Yeah, that's a really great point. But now in Colorado, on the state website, it's not DEI, it's EDI. It would be great if Democrats embraced that ideology at the legislature and said, well, things aren't going well, and we want to give the minority, the silent minority, a chance to speak because maybe they have some solutions. And I think they've been, you know, for our Republican minority in the state house, in the Senate, they have worked so hard behind the scenes. They've worked hard to bring forward common sense legislatures, to repeal the recycled bag fee, to repeal small things, and they would get shut down so quick. And I think what is interesting to see that a tenth of

0: do your homework with regards to your lawmaker, because they may, as this article points out, have just been appointed by party insiders. You got to understand what they're trying to do, what they're trying to deliver, what their principles and policies are, so you can get the best for your community. Jen Schumann, I do want to ask you real quick. Michael Bennett pointed out during the debate over and over and over again that Colorado's the third most expensive state. Sometimes it's like watching the arsonist talk about the problems with fires. They're sitting there going, well, we have these big problems. And I'm sitting there going, yeah, you guys caused them. And now you're pitching a solution that's not going to work either. You were just talking about Democrats waking up and trying to understand the problems. Do you think that's possible? Do you think that they can come to terms with the fact that their policies are destroying the state and actually change and course correct?
1: Well, I have eternal hopium. But if they paid attention to the debate, there was one other part that you brought up this topic on the show today, Tabor. And the moderator asked about Tabor one question, and Bennett and Weiser had an opportunity to give a response, and it was both one word, yes, that they would do away with Tabor for the foreseeable future. And hopefully Democrats were paying attention to that, because there was no discussion about it. It was yes, both quickly, and to think about that. And so I have perennial hopium that things will get better in Colorado, and it will take Democrats thinking about, they can be on the rhetoric. I looked at that debate and I listened to it, and they brought up Trump over 50 times. And one of Bennett's attacks against Weiser was, you did not fight Trump enough during his first term. What about the issues of today? Yeah, he brought up affordability that many times, but how much of that was just for hitting the right buzzwords?
0: Great point. That's Jen Schumann, Rocky Mountain Voice. 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Great publication you got going on there. She serves as the editor. Jen Schumann, thank you for taking time to join the Jeff and Bill Show.
1: Thank you so much. Hope to see everybody at Freedom Fest. It's going to be a blast.
0: That's right. 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Secretary Chris Wright, Laura Logan, Pastor Lorenzo Saywell, Greg Gutfeld, Nick Shirley, Tina Peters, Dog the Bounty Hunter. By the way, we were talking about the fact that George Brockler is going to be speaking the same night as Dog the Bounty Hunter. So we think it would be fun to let George on a 30-minute head start run. Go hide anywhere you can, and let's see if Dog the Bounty Hunter can find George Brockler.
2: I love that. I think we should for sure do that. I think people would pay lots of money to
0: and
2: see
0: bet,
2: that.
0: Yeah, bet on, you know, the over-unders.
2: We can have a pool. Yeah, for sure. I love it.
0: All right. 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
4: Highways driving around this morning. There's been a couple of problems quickly cleared out. Stopped on I-25 around Hammond. That wreck is gone.

0: Tech Center. It's going to take you just about 25 minutes to make the drive. Stop and go on 270, 225, pretty jam from Parker Road into the Tech Center. It's a crash causing a delay eastbound Hamden at Galapago and a wreck Evans and Dahlia. With traffic, I'm Susan Phelan.
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0: All along the Front Range, this is the Jeff and Bill Show. We hear both sides, folks. I have to be very serious with you, okay? August 1st. It is going to get a lot more difficult to buy a firearm in Colorado. You're going to have to go get permission from Phil Weiser, essentially, to be able to do this. And you know they're going to seek to throw everything they can to stop people from being able to own pretty much any type of semi-automatic rifle. So right now, I cannot emphasize this enough. You have to go to the gun room in Lakewood. Okay, and get your gun, get the process started. You know, there's a 3-day waiting period, all that stuff. Okay, it's already a process. It's going to get way worse come August 1st. The Gun Room has been Denver's trusted firearms dealer since 1982, and they have the widest selection of firearms in Colorado. Let me say that again. They have the widest selection of firearms in Colorado. 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A Colorado original. All right, we were talking Democrats and Republicans and how they're getting into office and all that stuff, in part because they're getting appointed, which is creating an issue down there, because nearly at one point a third of the entire state legislature was appointed by party insiders. Is that the problem? Let's go to the phone lines. Marcus and Aurora, good morning, Marcus. You're on with Jeff and Tori Ganahl.
10: Good morning. I wasn't impressed with Jen, but, you know, when people get in politics, they're backed by lobbyists. A lot of that money comes from them. Handlers and people that have interest that they want in there. And that's why they put those candidates in there. And so when she said low voter IQ, I had to roll my eyes. You would not be the one I'd vote for.
0: She's not. She's an editor. But, no, I think she – well, you're both right in the sense that, yeah, lobbyists are part of this. They pick on that. But do you think that voters are paying attention to the policies that these folks are passing?
10: Well, the thing is because they don't put out the policies on news or send it out. We don't even know what goes on half the time. Think about that, Jeff.
0: But Marcus, they have entire videos. You can sit down, you can turn it on and watch all the proceedings on video down at the state capitol. Nobody pays attention to that stuff.
10: Yeah, because they're hoping on that. But they don't tell you. Let's say you come home, you know, you want YouTube it or something, and hey, they're going to do this and this and this. Nobody knows. And every time I turn around, there's a new law up there. And then they got
0: people out there, 500 of them. 500 yeah. Laws.
10: And you got people out there, can you sign this petition? And it's like, now what's going on?
0: I know.
10: It's crazy.
0: And it's a constant new barrage of petitions. But that's because that's a process for people to change things, and organizations are taking advantage of that. But Jen Schumann's got a great piece, though, detailing out all the 11. If you go to RockyMountainVoice.com, you can look at everybody who's been appointed, Republican, Democrat, Ava Flanell, one of them, Matt Ball, another one of them, Linda Zamora Wilson, Katie Wallace, William Lindstedt, Kenny Nagayan, Scott Slough, all of them appointed, 11 different folks appointed there. I don't think there's a better process. I think it's a fine process, but for voters to understand that 1 in 10 of the lawmakers down there have been appointed by party insiders, you need to do your research.
10: Yeah. And that's what I was saying. And it's just ridiculous because all of a sudden there's this candidate. Who is this person? And
0: but the alternative would be a snap election, and that would cost a ton of money. So, you know, I'm not interested.
10: What do you recommend?
0: Well, I think the process is fine, but you got to be aware of what's happening here. That, you know, people are resigning, people move on. Look, this is a citizens' legislature. This is another thing that people don't recognize, is that especially these progressive lawmakers that get down there and are like, "Why am I paid so little?" They're paid $45,000 a year. It's a crummy job. It's designed to be that way because We want you doing other things with your life. The idea that you become a full-time state rep or senator, and this is what you do, and every day I go to my office, and that was not what Colorado set up to be. It was designed that you would go do other things, and then for 6 months of the year, you'd show up, you get paid a nominal fee, and you'd help pass a law. But under Democrat leadership, where the government runs everything, now all of a sudden you got to be down there all the time. We got 500 laws to pass. It was never supposed to be that way in the first place. You were just supposed to be there part time, pass a few laws, and go back to managing your cattle, basically.
10: And now all of a sudden they got all this money in their pockets. That's kind of strange, isn't it?
0: Exactly. You're getting it, Marcus. Thanks so much for the phone call. That's Marcus from Aurora. If you want to join the conversation, give us a call, 303-696-1971. Text us on the Dan Kaplis Law Text line at 720-815-115. I'm going to throw a question to Tori Ganahl, my co-host here. 7579 text in. Listening to the last half hour, I'm reminded that the Democrats' sole objective in the State House and Congress right now is to oppose Donald Trump. Every single email I get from my Democrat representatives and senators is, we're fighting President Trump. I respond, well, what about the issues your people want you to represent? I never get an answer. They are obsessed. Are they obsessed with Donald Trump?
11: Oh, my gosh, yes. I mean, my congressman is Jason Crow. Talk about obsessed.
0: He doesn't. I don't even think he lives in the district.
11: I doubt it. I've never seen him once. At all the I'm literally a political insider. I work in politics, and I've never seen the guy once, never talked to him.
0: He's a lot shorter than you think. Yeah. Just saying.
11: Yeah, for sure. So is Lauren Boebert, so we'll give them both that. She's tiny but mighty. I think this obsession with Donald Trump, I actually think it will turn on them. I have this opinion. Well, both sides. We're seeing it successful with Phil Weiser right now. His numbers are up. He's winning, in my opinion, the collective vote on the Democrat side. And maybe that's because he's so vocal against Donald Trump. I don't know. But also, I think it's just going to get old. It already is old. Yeah. If that's the only thing that you're running on, like, you don't care a bit about your constituents and you're just running on the fact that you hate Donald Trump, like, that, it's not going to work. He's not going to be president soon. So, you know, it's definitely not going to work after that.
0: And I think once they, if the Democrats get control, you have to understand it's just going to be all those impeachment trials all over again, but on steroids. And I don't think it's going to do anything to benefit this country. All right, Tori Ganahl's live in studio with us. We'll continue the conversation. 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
12: Problem on the highway has already been cleared out. That was a wreck southbound I-25 down at Hamden. Now the drive not too bad. Downtown to the Tech Center in about 25 minutes. 225 runs heavy. That southbound drive from Parker Road on down to I-25 in about 8 minutes. There's some crowding on I-70. Shouldn't have any trouble headed to DIA. A crash causing problems at Hamden and Galapago. With traffic, I'm Susan Phelan.
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0: Along the Front Range, this is the Jeff and Bill Show. We hear both sides. Billy's out. He'll be back Wednesday. But sitting in with me today and tomorrow is Tori Ganahl of the famed Ganahl family. That's right. Heidi Ganahl is her mom. Jason Ganahl, GQ Barbecue, the best barbecue in town. I ate it at the RMGO. Event on Saturday. It was delicious, and that's going to preview the feast we're going to have Friday, June 26th at the Freedom Fest, the Back the Blue Bash. It's an entire night to honor law enforcement. Are you just tired, like I was, of cops being denigrated all the time by the left? My goodness, could you imagine having that job of all those split-second decisions? And then taking down an attacker, so somebody that's like trying to shoot you or stab you, and you then disarm them, maybe by shooting them or tasing them, and then having to provide first aid. Like, what other job exists that you have that type of responsibility? I got so tired of it. And plus, I want our communities to be safe.
11: I think everyone can agree with that. I think the problem is that people hate the police until they need them. And We've got to protect the police. We've got to back the blue. I mean, like, I live right on the border of Denver and Aurora. Let me tell you, I praise God for them.
0: Yes.
11: Because it's a little gnarly area over there.
0: Yeah, that's exactly right. We're going to do that June 26th at the Back the Blue Bash. It's all part of the Rocky Mountain Voice Freedom Festival. Two full days. So that night we honor law enforcement. We're going to be honoring lawmakers that stood with police. We are going to be hearing from George Brockler and Michael Allen. And we're going, the keynote speaker is Dog the Bounty Hunter that night.
11: So good.
0: And I think George texted me. Let me see if I can pull up the text message for that. George heard that we were going to give him a 30-minute head start. And let's see. George said, yeah, he's going to go hide at Billy's house.
11: Oh, perfect.
0: So he's already giving it away. But did you remember, like, down south where they greased the pig?
11: Yes.
0: And then you have to go try to, like, capture the pig. Yes. We could grease George up a little bit. I'm not calling George a pig. But I think it'd be more fun. Maybe we'll grease up Michael Allen.
11: And we're greasing him up. We're doing some jello wrestling here today. Yikes.
0: All the Rocky Mountain Boys Freedom Fest. 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It's totally off the chains at this point. All right, coming up next hour, Jimmy Sengenberger is going to be joining us. He's got a great piece on Wanda. Wanda James. She's having some issues, and she apparently wants to be a member of Congress. So Jimmy will join us next. Coming up, we'll get to the phone lines as well. Pete, stick around. I'll get to you just in the top of the hour. You're listening to The Jeff and Bill Show with Tori Ganahl live in studio on 710 KNUS in Denver.
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12: Problem on the highway has already been cleared out. That was a wreck southbound I-25 down at Hamden. Now the drive not too bad. Downtown to the tech center at about 25 minutes. 225 runs heavy. That southbound drive from Parker Road on down to I-25 at about 8 minutes. Has some crowding on I-70. Shouldn't have any trouble headed to DIA. A crash causing problems at Hamden and Galapago. With traffic, I'm Susan Phelan.
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0: 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He's Bill Thorpe. 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
0: All along the Front Range, this is the Jeff and Bill Show. We hear both sides. And yes, sounds different, doesn't he? Well, that's because it's not Bill Thorpe. That's Adam, our producer, doing a great job running the board for us today. John Corbliss managing all the video and details and guests. And live in studio with me is Tori Ganahl from Rocky Mountain Voice, because Billy's up enjoying the World Cup. It's going to be a wild day for him. He's with his brother in Seattle. He'll be back with us on Wednesday. But sitting in live with me, Tori Ganahl, the next few days as we are promoting the biggest party of the entire summer, Colorado's biggest patriotic summer celebration, June 26th and 27th at the Douglas County Fairgrounds, the Rocky Mountain Voice Freedom Festival. 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All right, let's go to the phone lines. Pete in Centennial. Good morning, Pete. You're on with Jeff and Tori Ganahl.
6: Hi, thanks for taking my call, Jeff. Hi, Ms. Ganahl. I'm glad to talk with you. I've lived in Arapahoe County long enough to see it float from pretty conservative to very liberal now. I proudly supported your mother, Ms. Ganahl, and also John Fabricatori, and I think that's one of the reasons a lot of my neighbors no longer have deep personal conversations with me anymore.
11: How sad.
6: But it is sad. But my question is, this primary has been so contentious, and I'm just wondering how, after the primary, will the conservatives, the Republicans, and I would say the Orthodox Christians, or people of faith, come together and unify enough to cobble together enough persuasive votes to win the election?
11: It's a great question.
0: My experience is, even in some of the most contentious primaries, about 6 weeks. 6 weeks after, when people realize it's a totally different race, right? And you saw elements of it during the Democrat debate where you're like, okay, this is no longer Barb versus Victor versus Scott. This is us versus a guy who wants to take away our Tabor refunds. Like, at that point, you're like, well, yeah, I got to stop the guy that wants to take away our Tabor. I mean, at all costs, we got to try to stop these guys. So I found that, you know, I remember in 12, I worked for Rick Santorum and was doing my absolute best to stop Mitt Romney. And then about 6 weeks later, I was hired by the Romney campaign and was doing everything I could to stop Barack Obama. So at a certain point, it becomes about stopping the next guy, not necessarily relitigating. So I think Republicans will come together. My concern is the numbers aren't there anymore. I think many good Republicans have left the state. And I believe we're surrounded by people that believe the government is really, really good.
6: Well, we won't even have any chance at all unless we do reunify.
0: Yeah. Yeah. I mean, from your lips to God's ears, Pete, it's got to be there because the alternatives are so worse. That's why I never bought it. I mean, you had some other radio hosts that were absolutely disparaging and just trying to destroy a Republican's candidacy. And I'm sitting there going, guys, no matter what happens, come July 1st, which is the day after the primary, essentially, we have to stop whoever wins the Democrat primary. It has to be done. Otherwise, we're going to lose more and more of our children's futures to these irrelevant, bloated government programs. Pete Centennial, always grateful for the call. Thank you, my friend.
6: Okay, thank you.
0: All right, we are going to be joined by Jimmy Stengenberger coming up here in just a second. Now is time for the news.
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8: 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Good morning. 63 and sunny in Denver. 61 in the Springs, expecting highs in the low 80s today. 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Our top story, President Trump is in Europe today for the G7 summit hosted by French President Emmanuel Macron. His arrival in Paris comes one day after announcing that the U.S. and Iran had reached a deal allowing for the reopening of the Strait of Hormuz. VP JD on Iran.
10: The president saying to them, we're extending an open hand. If you guys want to meet us, if you guys want to change your relationship with the United States, we will change our relationship with Iran. That's the offer, and we're going to have to see whether they meet us there.
8: Trump has talks scheduled with a number of Middle Eastern leaders tomorrow, along with a working session that includes Ukrainian President Zelensky. The first ever UFC event on the South Lawn of the White House is in the books. Trump had fun. So did Morgan Cook. She's a fan.
13: Everyone kind of, I think, had this feeling of like, we're living in this crazy moment right now that's never going to happen again. So let's really enjoy it while we can, because this is fleeting.
8: Kelly O'Connell on the event.
14: Far from UFC's typical indoor competition, the president and the UFC's Dana White appearing together. Longtime fight fan President Trump invited the UFC and its corporate sponsors to take over the White House grounds. Rooms steeped in history used for the locker room and show staging. A $60 million project that brought the UFC's eight-sided cage, the Octagon, to the White House under the Claw, taller than the famed presidential residence.
8: A lot of elites made a lot of money on that thing. I would have rather the revenue gone to cut our debt or all of it to military families, all of it. And then pay the fighters and the trainers. Okay, here's more of O'Connell.
14: Cabinet officials and dignitaries among the 4,000 guests to mark the nation's founding and the president's 80th birthday.
8: 12 people are dead after a skydiving plane crashed near Kansas City. NBC's Maggie Vespa.
16: Investigators with the National Transportation Safety Board are set to start combing through that wreckage and trying to figure out why this plane went down, killing 11 skydivers and their pilot. In other words, everyone on board, according to authorities.
8: The plane was carrying members of Skydive Kansas City.
16: Witnesses say the aircraft, a Pacific Aerospace P-750, struggled to gain altitude shortly after taking off from Butler Memorial Airport, which is very close to here. They say it struggled and suddenly made a sharp left turn before crashing.
8: A singer-songwriter named Oliver Tree is dead. The 32-year-old was one of six people killed on Sunday when two helicopters collided in midair in Rio de Janeiro, Brazil. An investigation continues into a fire at the campaign office of former L.A. mayoral candidate Spencer Pratt. Flames broke out at the building in Pacific Palisades last Thursday night. The former reality TV star has since taken to social media to claim that arsonists are responsible for the blaze, though fire officials have yet to confirm that. The Hurricanes are the Stanley Cup champions in the NHL. They beat the Golden Knights 3-0 in Sunday's Game 6 to win the series 4-2 in the Sin City. The Knicks win the NBA championship on the road in San Antonio. They have a parade coming up on Thursday for all the New York fans in Manhattan and surrounding area. The Rockies just embarrass the A's on Sunday, 23-9. 23 runs. And the A's had 9 runs and they still lose. The Rockies take on the Cubs tonight at 6:05. And World Cup watch parties continue at Denver's outdoor Skyline Park downtown. The gatherings include food vendors, appearances by Colorado Rapids players, kids activities, and more. A free digital ticket is required after beating Paraguay. Team USA takes on Australia on the 19th and Turkey on the 25th. 61 in the spring, 63 in Denver. That is the latest. I'm Blake Olson. More of the Jeff and Bill Show ahead. Tori is in for Billy on News Talk 710 KNUS in Denver. And now on AM 1460 and FM 101.1, The Answer in the Springs. This is where you hear both sides. We are the Jeff and Bill Show.
1: The week will be off to a very quiet start for Denver and Colorado Springs. We're looking at a cool, dry Canadian air mass still overhead. It'll be comfortable today, just 75 to 80 under mostly sunny to partly sunny skies and low humidity, 40s and 50s tonight. Now, it does get warmer. Tuesday and Wednesday, we'll see high temperatures rebounding a bit, 85 to 90 Tuesday, and could see some 90s Wednesday. Then temperatures pull back into the 80s for Thursday and Friday. Night times will generally be 40s and 50s. We're expecting very little or no significant thunderstorm chances in most areas, probably all the way through Friday. The exception will be in far southern Colorado. Over the weekend, shower and thunderstorm chances will return Saturday and Sunday and into Monday as moisture does make its way up from the south by the end of the week and the weekend, especially by Saturday and Sunday. I'm meteorologist Don Deck.
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0: All on the Front Range. This is the Jeff and Bill Show. We hear both sides. Billy's out today. He'll be back Wednesday live in studio with me. It's Tori Ganahl as we are promoting the Rocky Mountain Voice Freedom Festival coming up June 26th and 27th at the Douglas County Fairgrounds. Secretary of Energy Chris Wright, Laura Logan, Pastor Lorenzo Sewell, Greg Gutfeld, Nick Shirley, Tina Peters, Dog the Bounty Hunter, the president of the Heritage Foundation, Kevin Roberts will be with us, as well as great leaders of other think tanks and law firms, Mike Davis, the Article 3 Project, Aaron Lee, Protect Kids Colorado, Gabe Evans, Lauren Boebert, Jeff Crank. It's literally like the party. This is, sometimes I feel like this is what God put me on earth to do. I used to throw these really big parties in high school. In fact, I got sent to a Christian church camp because I threw such a big party. My parents didn't know what to do with me. And it was either, they gave me the choice, military school or church camp, because we had like a few hundred people at my house.
11: Oh my goodness, the truth comes out.
0: Yeah, people were putting cigarettes out on my mom's carpet. I feel terrible, but she had enough of me. That was a total wild one. But then I throw these big parties.
11: Yeah. You just you channeled that into something good. Love the
0: right
11: to
0: direction.
11: See it. Yeah.
0: That's Tori Gannal with Rocky Mountain Voice sitting in. All right, great piece from our friend Jimmy Sengenberger at the Denver Gazette. See you, Region. Wanda James's brand, Under a Cloud? Yeah, she's a real piece of work, and she wants to be a congresswoman. Jimmy, bring in the receipts. Good morning, Jimmy Sengenberger. Thanks for joining the Jeff and Tori Gannal Show.
12: Good to be with you guys. Yeah, this is one of those. Well, let me just put it this way. For those who aren't familiar with CU Regent Wanda James, she is one of the mentors of my good buddy, former Denver Public Schools board member, Tay Anderson. So that should give you a good idea of who we're talking about, I think, right?
0: That's her protege. He's gone on to do such great work, including allegedly text messaging underage people. But we don't need to get into that today. Wanda James, by the way, what a choice of picture in this article. She looks like Skeletor. But tell us what the latest scandal is all about Wanda James.
12: Well, so this is a candidate who is running on similar messages to what she ran on for CU Region for years ago, I believe it was. And this is, in that case, rather 2 years ago, not 4 years ago, or however long ago it was. She was running for CU Region. And running for that position, she made a big deal about the fact that she is a historic pot shop owner. That is to say, as her campaign says, she and her husband, Scott Dura, quote, built Simply Pure, the nation's first black-owned cannabis dispensary, and opened 6 restaurants across Colorado. But here is the problem. Her flagship company, Simply Pure Colorado LLC, is no longer a thing, having quietly dissolved it on April 21st while she's still campaigning as its CEO, and it is closed. The shop itself is closed, although if you visit her website, simplypure.com, check it out for yourself, you'd never know it. The site continues to look like it's operational unless you're trying to buy a product, in which case you can't complete the order. Otherwise, everything else looks completely normal on her website. Now, here's the thing. I confirmed with the Marijuana Enforcement Division that she did notify them before ceasing operations that she was closing. So she told the state, but she hasn't told the public. And this, by the way, is just the latest string in a series of some 30 business entities that Wanda James and her husband, Scott Dura, have closed, dissolved, or even more often than dissolved, went delinquent either in Colorado or even out of state in places like New Jersey. And on it goes with Wanda James, where the big thrust of my column Friday is that here is a candidate who is presenting herself as this wonderfully successful business leader, a serial entrepreneur, a marijuana pioneer, and the more we learn about her business, about how she conducts herself, so on and so forth, the thinner and thinner that resume looks.
0: It's Jimmy Sengenberger joining us. So you went through her little process at Simply Pure for delivery, and it wouldn't finish?
12: It would not complete the order. So you, wow, if you want to, so you just couldn't, but everything else gives you that impression. So at least you can't spend any money on Wanda James' business that no longer exists, right? And it seems she's complying with the law when she dissolves the company. That means her license is no longer valid, even though it says it's approved, in the sense that she can't use that license. And by the way, because of Colorado's laws regarding marijuana positioning and the fact that there are more pot shops than Starbucks in Denver, the likelihood of Wanda James finding a location that is more than 1,000 feet away from another pot shop and being able to set up a business somewhere else is probably pretty slim.
0: I'm guessing that's right. We're talking with Jimmy Sangenberger. Yes, so you're right. On our website, the very first black and veteran-owned dispensary, not just in Denver, but the entire nation. Was it systemic racism that shut this down, Jimmy?
12: Yeah, apparently so. Or no, she actually hasn't said anything to that effect. I sent her a series of questions via email last week, and lo and behold, I didn't get any response to those questions. And the only mention of anything to do with her closing was in a single small line in an article in Westword about a broader topic than Wanda James. It just casually threw in the piece about Wanda's Simply Pure Colorado shutting down, and that's it. Somehow she has been able to avoid any awareness of this blemish until last Friday with my column.
0: That's impressive. And she's running for Congress, right?
12: She is one of two candidates vying against Diana DeGette. Now, because Milat Quiros is the other candidate, there are two challengers to DeGette. That means it's going to be, I think, more difficult to overthrow the longtime congresswoman for Denver. To get, if this was just one challenging opponent, then I think there'd be more of a shot. That's not to say it's not possible. Anything's possible. But the fact that there are two opponents makes it more likely that DeGette will continue to win on the strength of her incumbency. But Wanda James is someone who actually ran Jared Polis's first campaign for governor in 2008, at least for the first stint of that campaign, and she helped shape Colorado's marijuana laws, which, by the way, is rather interesting because, and this is another thing that I had exposed in my columns that others had not, back in 2019, she was found to have violated Colorado law with an underage check at her pot shop. And then in, I think, February or January, early 2020, agreed to what's called voluntary compliance, assurance of voluntary compliance, which is basically agreeing to follow the law. Meanwhile, two of her employees lost their licenses and their jobs, but not Wanda James. She just got a slap on the wrist, even though she helped shape Colorado's marijuana laws.
0: That sounds about right. That's Jimmy Sangenberger joining us live as we discuss his piece in the Denver Gazette. CU Regent Wanda James's brand under a cloud. And she had issues with her colleagues on the CU Regent board as well. She was censured, I believe, removed from a committee, and then was filing a lawsuit. Do you have any updates on where that is?
12: The lawsuit filed, but I haven't seen any progress on that. I think it's rather absurd. It's another instance of Wanda advancing her brand. See, guys, this is the essence of Wanda James. It is all about the brand of Wanda, whether that is on the marijuana front, and in one instance where she tried to do an expansion to New Jersey, filing a company there called Simply Pure New Jersey, which the state revoked because she didn't file a single annual report, and then turned around and registered a trademark for the Simply Pure brand to herself, not her company, by the way. So she still owns that and still can get the licensing revenues, including from a place called Simply Pure Trenton in New Jersey, which has a deal where they have that name and so forth. And in that instance, she couldn't expand the company, but she was able to at least keep the brand going somewhere. In this case, she is very well known for using the race card, for going after others. What she did was she challenged the went after the University of Colorado. You'll remember I was on with you guys talking about this last year, really, and this year, railing against the university because they had been advancing an information campaign on marijuana and its potential harmful effects on unborn babies and on youth. God forbid the medical school at the CU, University of Colorado, where she's the regent, would actually want to educate people through their School of Public Health on the effects of pot on kids, but they did. And she accused them of racism because of these drawings of black babies in utero and young black children, but they also had there's identical drawings of white babies and white children, and yet she completely ignored that. So needless to say, because of her antics and the way that she approached it, she tried to get the funding pulled using her connections with the governor's office. So the majority, including Democrats on the CU Board of Regents, voted to censure her, and that included where, for example, she couldn't get in the box seats that the regents get at CU Buffs games. So, and she also got restricted in some other areas, but she can still do her basic duties, and yet she claims racism, hence the lawsuit.
0: Well,
12: that's,
0: you know, that'd probably be the only perk that I would pick up for that job anyways, to go sit in a box after sitting in committee meetings all day. But so I don't blame her for that. But yeah, no, Jimmy, you've done a fantastic work chronicling Wanda James's career and the big problems she's facing now. And look, people will often bring up, well, Trump had bankruptcies, Trump, all this type of stuff. Look, I know many an entrepreneur who have had challenges because they are risk takers. The point being not that Wanda James has had financial challenges with businesses that she's tried to build, but that they nearly have all, as you point out, since 2005, she and her husband have filed roughly 30 business entities in Colorado and elsewhere, and most ultimately went delinquent or dissolved, and only one restaurant, the Jerk Pit, still remains. So, yeah, a very strong track record of failure there. Now, Jimmy, I want to just bring up real quick Melat Quiroz, who's also running in this primary for Congressional District 1. The Colorado polls did a nice workup on her and her belief that the Jews deserved October 7th. I don't see... I know that the socialists are essentially propping up some of these candidates against Diana DeGette, but the fact that it's a three-way race, Diana has clearly outraised them. I just pulled the numbers. Diana DeGette, 977,000. Milot Quiroz, 379,000 raised. And Wanda James, 252,000 raised. It seems to me that Diana DeGette's probably going to continue in her seat. Your thoughts?
12: With that amount of money, that war chest, and also the benefits of incumbency and name recognition, that's definitely the case. I mean, if the far left had consolidated around one of these two candidates and there wasn't a three-way matchup, then, as I said before, there might be a case here. But I think in terms of Quiroz, she's as radical as they come. Anti-Semitism clearly runs in her veins. And any of that is utterly disgraceful. But she's someone who's got the activist mold locked down, whereas Wanda James is one of those perennial political actors that you see come up. She's got a position on the CU Board of Regents. By the way, it was 2022 she was elected. But she's got this position on the CU Board of Regents. She's got her positions, you know, that she's tried to cultivate a reputation within the pot industry. But that has sort of gone up in smoke largely. In fact, there's this organization that she had that called the Cannabis Global Initiative, and there's a lot that I write about that. And one other thing, I have to stress this. She helped create the Cannabis Business Loan Program for the state of Colorado and got $150,000 as one of the first two recipients of the loan for Simply Pure Colorado. I reached out to the state to find out the status of that loan, and they said they had to look into it. They don't even know if she paid back this loan before she went out of business.
0: Nobody does it better diving into all these details than Jimmy Sangenberger. You can read his weekly columns at DenverGazette.com, DenverGazette.com. Jimmy Sangenberger. Final question for you, Jimmy. We saw the left flirt with this anti-Semitism with their candidates. Elizabeth Epps and Timmy Hernandez, and then finally show them the back door as they just went unhinged. Do you think Denver Democrats are willing to put in another anti-Semite like Milot Kiros, or do you think they learned their lesson from those two jobs?
12: You know, it kind of depends on which segment of the party you're talking about. There are some who recognize that that is unacceptable and they don't want it. That's the group that managed to force out Epps and Hernandez, for example. But then there are others that it just continues on going and ramps up, and either they don't care about it or they fully embrace it. Unfortunately, I think we may get to a point where enough Democrats just don't care, if not embrace.

0: and get behind Mila Kyrgios and force Diana to get out. They call her the corporate Democrat. And you've seen this kind of split happening within the Democrat Party. We'll cover this and more coming up. 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
1: 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All along the Front Range, this is the Jeff and Bill Show.
2: Yeah, still trying to get an accident cleared on I-70 westbound at Colorado. The right lane blocked. It is kind of jamming a little bit there. I think you're going to lose a couple of minutes anyway. You got to keep to the left to get around that and then back in towards I-25. 270 still running a little slow from I-70 up through Vasquez, and 225 coming in from Parker. Got a little bit of volume that's sluggish also, especially around the spillway and heading eventually back to I-25. With traffic, I'm Jonathan Steele.
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4: All along the Front Range, this is the Jeff and Bill Show. And the voice you hear right there, that's Adam Walker, producer, renowned radio producer. Adam Walker, John Corbless managing the video. Billy's out today. He'll be back Wednesday. Enjoying the World Cup with the family up in Seattle. And live in studio with us is Tori Ganahl. Tori is with Rocky Mountain Voice, daughter of the famed Heidi Ganahl and Jason Ganahl, the GQ Barbecue. And is Wanda James coming to the Freedom Fest?
6: I hope not. Because I think she stands for everything but freedom.
4: That's true. It's true. Her pot shop has collapsed. What do you think of what happened to the marijuana industry in Colorado?
6: It's wild, man. I mean,
4: boom and bust? Kind of one of those classic Colorado, like, Leadville was a boom and bust town.
6: Yeah, for sure. I mean, I grew up in Boulder, and I was in high school when it was legalized, and everyone was so hopeful, and it was this huge thing, and I think we've just seen we've literally seen the decline. We just did an article for Rocky Mountain Voice about the pot funding and how it used to be huge, and now it's diminished so much. I don't know. Also, the funding really isn't even going to where it's supposed to be going. They say it's going to the schools, but it's really not.
4: It's gone to like these little lipstick projects. So it's never gotten into the
6: construction
4: classroom.
6: Yep. Right.
4: Never to the teachers or anything to actually make
6: kids'
4: lives better.
6: And now they're giving a big chunk to the general fund.
4: That's always the goal.
6: So there you go.
4: The reason I never believed that pot was going to be successful is because I smoked it and...
6: You partied, you smoked it.
4: No, I was a wild one. And it never made anyone's lives good in my life. Like, I remember it was like, the more my friends used it, the worse their grades were, the worse their life was. And I remember sitting there going, well, if we're going to unleash this upon the state of Colorado and commercialize it, which is ultimately what it was, right, which is not just we're not going to arrest you because you have a joint in your pocket. We're now going to have more pot shops than Starbucks, and we're going to try to get as many people using it as possible. And eventually, I think people are going to wake up and just go, this thing isn't good in my life. You know, regular pot consumption. And so it seems like the veneer's worn off and people are like, yeah.
6: I hope so, because it's not good for you. I mean, the number of lives, I mean, again, growing up in Boulder, I've seen it destroy a lot of people's lives. I mean, lots of people that were motivated. My husband actually and I were just talking about this weekend. Several people that we were friends with in high school who just became obsessed, and it literally destroyed their life. Some of them going into psychosis, some of them just still living in their parents' basement at 30 years old. I mean, it's insane.
4: Yeah.
6: And what other reason? I mean, it has to be the pot. So.
4: Yeah, right. And, hasn't been good for Colorado. Brought a lot of bad people to the state. I remember talking to law enforcement in Nebraska. We're like, yeah, we love the fact you guys legalized pot. Literally took the riffraff right out of our community. Dang. And took it to Colorado, and we had a better state as a result of it. I'm like, great. That's Tori Ganahl live in studio with us. Tori, Diana DeGette's facing two challengers. So she's the congresswoman from Denver. One of them, Wanda James. The other one, this Milot Kyros. And Colorado Polls did a fascinating dive into her, basically being the fact that she said the Jews deserved October 7th. At this point, I don't see any reason for Jewish Americans to stay with the Democrat Party.
6: I say that often, actually. It's a conversation I have a lot. I have a lot of Jewish friends that have definitely come over to the right side. I think after October 7th, the way that it was handled by the Democratic Party was horrific. And when you look up the stats, a large number of Democrats are Jewish. I mean, or other way, Jewish
4: are Democrats. I mean, Phil Weiser.
6: Yeah.
4: Michael Bennett. Jenna Griswold. Like Jared Polis.
6: How can you stay in that party with the way that they treat you and diminish you and prop Palestine over the Jews? Like, I personally can't. It doesn't track for me. And I think we'll see a little bit of an exodus from the Democrat Party because of that. I think we've already seen that. And like Jimmy was talking about, I mean, we've seen people get voted out because of it too. So, it's...
4: So I spent 3 days with Palestinian protesters outside the DNC.
6: Yeah, was that when you got attacked?
4: No, I got... that was an anti-ICE rally down Denver. The anti-ICE... So there's different types of lib protests, okay? The No Kings are generally like the boomers. And it's like a field trip for the day outside of the nursing home.
6: Yep.
4: Like, we have arts and crafts time. You're going to make little signs, and then we're going to get on a bus, and we'll all go and have a nice day outside. Yep. Those are the No Kings rallies. The anti-ICE rallies are the Antifa violent communists, right? I just wasn't even talking to anybody. I got kicked in the back. So, and the guy was charged and prosecuted. Thank you, DPD and Denver City's Attorney's Office for doing that. Palestinian protest outside of Chicago was fascinating because it morphed over 3 days. So day one was the Palestinians, anti-Jews, and everything else under the sun. Lib. Rainbow flags, trans flags, queers for Palestine, all that were out there at the Palestinian protest. And then as it morphed, it just became more and more Muslim and anti-Jewish by the end of it. But there was no anti-Jewish, anti-Israel protest outside of Republicans.
6: Mm-hmm.
4: Do you know why?
6: You tell me.
4: Because they believe they are close to picking off the Democrat Party.
6: Yeah.
4: Entirely. And turning them into an anti-Jewish party. The Palestinians believe they are this close. And they're running candidates, like Milot Kiros, from turning the Democrat Party against the Jews entirely.
6: Yep.
4: The Republicans will never do this. Why do you think that is?
6: I mean, I think there's several reasons. Tons. First of all, I don't think they want to betray people in their own party.
4: Yeah.
6: I don't know. You tell me the main reasons.
4: Western civilization and our commitment to it. So when you look at what the Democrat Party has become, where it's like Muslims and queers and LGBTQ, which is essentially what it's becoming, what do they have in common? Like, seriously, like, I tried to go interview the Queers for Palestine lady. I'm like, do you understand what happens when Muslims totally
6: get...
4: Like, do you understand what's going to happen when they get control? Like, they're tossing you off a roof.
6: Right. And I actually don't think that people understand that, really.
4: Yeah, they're not the brightest to begin with. But,
6: like, when you actually do the research into the belief system that they're backing, like... Again, do they realize that that's not accepted in that society? Like, I think we're seeing that play out a little bit with Mamdani. Like, people are confused. They're like, wait.
4: His wife is nuts.
6: Yeah.
4: She, like, literally is, like, crazy anti-Semitic. And so they have a common enemy. That's why they're linked up. It's Western civilization.
6: Right.
4: And Republicans understand that Jews and Israel are central to Western civilization.
6: Totally.
4: We don't have it without them. The whole notion of human freedom that came from Moses and the Ten Commandments and Pharaoh, let my people go. That didn't exist prior to that. You didn't have that type of yearning and freedom. And one, a universal God that's going to hold us all accountable. Prior to Moses and the Israelites and the Ten Commandments, it was your God versus my God, and whoever wins is God is stronger. What Moses brought was this notion that no, there's one God. He's going to hold us all accountable. He has a chosen people named the Jews, and thankfully, because of Christ, us Gentiles are grafted into that. But there's one God, and he's holding us all accountable to one law. That was the beauty that the Israelites brought to humanity that didn't exist prior to that. Republicans aren't going to let that go, or at least they never should. Mm-hmm. That's why Jews would have a home.
6: Yeah.
4: With Spot Republicans. On. But I think the Democrats will eventually abandon them if they don't get control of this type of anti-Western civilization mentality.
6: I think they already
4: this
6: have.
4: Marxist.
6: Yeah.
4: Marxism that's taking place.
6: I think it all just comes down to value systems, too. Like, the Jewish value system really does, I feel like, align more with the Republican Party than the Democrat Party in this point of time. Maybe that wasn't the case in history, but at this point in time, like, the left has gone so far left that it just, I mean, Jews really value family and business and education and all the things that the Republicans really are standing for right now. So, I don't know. I think we'll start to see that trickle out.
4: That's Tori Gannal live in studio with us, Jason in Denver, texting in exactly how many people in Gaza would show up for a Palestine for Queers rally?
6: Zero.
4: Zero. That is exactly right. Exactly right. Joan from Lakewood texting in, watch parties for No Kings live stream event hosted around Colorado. Oh, that's right. Last night. Encounter
6: yes.
4: programming? Did
6: it
4: you
6: was
4: see that?
6: So bad.
4: It's all boomers.
6: It was so bad. It was so painful to watch the counter protests. I mean, it's like I saw somebody say like the reason why they didn't win the young male vote, like this is why, because there's 40 to 50 60-year-old women on stage singing Kumbaya.
4: Yeah.
6: You know?
4: Worse than that, how terrible men are. Good night. All right, we'll continue. Feel free to join the conversation, 303-696-1971. 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
7: I-70 westbound at Colorado, the last accident in on the freeways here during the rush hour has just cleared off. It's still backed up a little bit through the area, but hopefully that'll make a quick recovery if you're heading that way. Pena, as you're getting off of I-70 up through Green Valley Ranch Boulevard, it's running a little sluggish. It does open up from that point to the terminal, and 270 still running a little hot if you're heading west off of I-70 through Vasquez. Off the freeway system, we had an accident at Alameda and Peoria, and two up north, one at 104th and Bryant, that's just west of Zuni, and also 144th just west of Colorado. With traffic, I'm Jonathan Steele.
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12: 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If Metcalf had been black and Carmelo Anthony white, different verdict. 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Neither the defense nor the prosecution said race had anything to do with the encounter. 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So why then are we talking about it?
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4: All along the Front Range, this is the Jeff and Bill Show. We hear both sides. Billy out. You'll be back Wednesday. 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We are less than 11 days out, 11 days, or 10 days, 23 hours, 8 minutes. We'll be broadcasting live from the Freedom Fest. We want you to be a part of it, folks. I can't tell you enough how important this is for conservatives to get together. All right, we used to do this. There used to be hope and excitement in the state. People would get together and inspired, and we've just been beaten down so much that I'm just going to stay home. I'm going to sit in my house and eat my ice cream, and I'm going to weep for what Colorado used to be. No more, people. No more. We need you at the Rocky Mountain Voice Freedom Festival to gear up for the battles ahead, if for anything else, to have some fun. You deserve it, you Coloradans, to get out there and have some fun, some rodeo. Are you a rodeo fan, Tori Ganahl?
6: I love the rodeo. I'm pumped for the rodeo.
4: What's your sport in the rodeo? Are you a bull rider?
6: I love the bull riding. It just doesn't get much better than that.
4: It is always, that's why they do it at the end. Make you wait to the very end to
6: and
4: see it.
6: I don't think we're going to have this, but the mutton busting.
4: The mutton busting, yeah. No mutton busting at this one. We just don't have enough time. So everything in rodeo is tied to some type of activity on the ranch.
6: Right.
4: Right? You're going to steer rope. You're going to.
6: Herding the cattle.
4: That's right. Until you get to barrel racing and bull riding, which are just pure guts type of sports, right? So the girl's going, watch how fast I can run this horse into the barrel arena. And then the boys, those were the cowboys, end of night, had a little bit of whiskey, going, I bet I can stay longer on this bull than you can. And that's where bull riding has come from. So, by the way, the belts, somebody told me this, the belts have come from the cowboys getting angry that the boxers had those really nice big belts. And they didn't have anything, so they started adding their own belts, and that's where you get the rodeo.
6: Good to know.
4: RMVFreedomFest.com is where you can get your tickets. It runs the gamut, right? So if you just want to show up Saturday morning, no one's going to ask for a ticket to the family festival. There'll be bounce houses. There'll be food trucks. There's going to be a mechanical bull. All that stuff, that's open for everybody, okay? All the way up to platinum VIP passes, where you're going to get a chance to see the speakers and even sit down and talk with them a little bit, some meet and greets that could take place with some of our primo speakers, like Greg Gutfeld, Chris Wright, the Secretary of Energy, Nick Shirley, Dog the Bounty Hunter. Those awesome opportunities to be one-on-one with folks like that. All at rmvfreedomfest.com. And if you're looking for a great Father's Day gift, Father's Day is coming up.
6: Great idea.
4: Sunday, right? Father's Day. You want to give them a gift that they're really going to enjoy, the Rocky Mountain Voice Freedom Festival. We're going to celebrate law enforcement Friday night. We're going to rodeo Saturday. We have the Mountain Majesty Gala Saturday night, followed by a drone show. All of that together. This is the best conservative, patriotic festival you will have all year round. Right now, Rocky Mountain Voice Freedom Festival. 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Well, we got Tori Ganahl up early. She did great today.
6: I'm good tired. Job. I did it all caffeine free. I just want to say that to everyone.
4: She's living that pure lifestyle, staying away from
6: not
4: caffeine.
6: Not pure life, like simply pure like Wanda James, though. We ain't living that pure life. Just no
4: way
6: coffee.
4: To wrap it up. She's got that natural comedic talent. Good job. Tori will be back with us tomorrow. We're going to be featuring speakers tomorrow from the Rocky Mountain Voice Freedom Festival. You're going to want to be a part of that. And every day this week, we're giving away free passes. So you just got to call in at the right time, and you can join us for free at the Rocky Mountain Voice Freedom Fest, or just go buy your ticket right now. And take care of it. No, you got a seat at the table. All right, we will be back tomorrow. Billy will be back Wednesday. 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
7: Freeways are doing pretty well for us. 270 is running a little heavy both directions out of Commerce City and I-70 westbound, recovering from an earlier crash right around Colorado. It's actually slow from Colorado heading over to Brighton, I-25 south through downtown to Spear, 225 in from Parker, but just minimal delays at this point, just some minor slowing. Alameda and Peoria on a crash, and one up to the north at 144th just west of Colorado. With traffic, I'm Jonathan Steele.
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14: This is John Katzimatidis with the Cat's Corner. I want to get something off my chest. We have too many professional politicians. I go back to that original movie, Mr. Smith Goes to Washington. We need common sense business people that go to Washington and they want to do the right job for everybody. We don't need professional politicians that go to Washington and are on the payroll of every lobbyist in Washington. That turns my stomach. And I live in New York State. I see what's happening in New York State. I see what's happening in California. I see what's happening in Illinois and these blue states. And I was a Bill Clinton Democrat and still good friends with President Clinton. Common sense, wanting to do the right thing for all Americans. And I think that is important. Let's vote for common sense. Not the smile, not necessarily the good-looking politician, not necessarily the person that's trying to tell you you're going to get everything for free. Think things out. That is today's Cat's Corner. I'm John Katzmatidis.
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20: President Trump is in France for the G7 summit hosted by French President Emmanuel Macron. NBC's Alice Barr reports his arrival comes one day after announcing that the U.S. and Iran had reached a deal allowing for the reopening of the Strait of Hormuz.
21: He posted that some ships are already starting to move. He also said the U.S. will end its blockade in the strait and that oil will flow. Analysts are warning it will still likely take months for shipping to get back to normal.
20: Trump has talks scheduled with a number of Middle Eastern leaders tomorrow, along with a working session that includes Ukrainian President Vladimir Zelensky. Wednesday brings another round of meetings, including with the Prime Minister of India and global tech CEOs, as the summit winds down. Stocks are sharply higher on Wall Street, coming after President Trump said an agreement had been reached with Iran. The Dow Jones Industrial Average has hit a new intraday high and has been up over 600 points so far today. Kentucky Senator Mitch McConnell has been hospitalized. A statement from his office says he was admitted yesterday morning and is receiving excellent care. The reason for his hospitalization and his current condition are still both unknown. A barrage of severe storms is expected to hit millions across the Midwest and Northeast this week. The weather threat is expected to start tomorrow with gusty winds and hail set to hit parts of Illinois, Indiana, and Michigan. Major cities like Chicago, Indianapolis, and Detroit could all be impacted. Later on in the week, the severe weather threat is expected to move into New York City, Washington, D.C., and other large East Coast cities. It comes just days after both regions were hit by destructive winds and large hail. Fox is purchasing Roku for $22 billion, or about $160 a share. It's the latest chapter in the ongoing saga of media consolidation as the industry deals with changes and challenges. The deal combines Roku with Fox's news and sports channels, as well as a streaming service Tubi, which it bought back in 2020. I'm Chris Karaji.
7: Freeways are doing pretty well for us. 270 is running a little heavy both directions out of Commerce City and I-70 westbound, recovering from an earlier crash right around Colorado. It's actually slow from Colorado, heading over to Brighton, I-25 south through downtown to Spear, 225 in from Parker, but just minimal delays at this point, just some minor slowing. Alameda and Peoria on a crash, and one up to the north at 144th just west of Colorado. With traffic, I'm Jonathan Steele. This
22: comfortable, mostly sunny and dry, 75 to 80 today, fair tonight, 40s and 50s. Temperatures warmer, 85 to 90 Tuesday, gonna hit the 90s Wednesday, cooling back down to the 80s Thursday and Friday, with nights mostly in the 50s. From today through Friday, very little going on. It's most likely going to be dry. Then a chance of showers and thunderstorms will return as we get into the weekend. I'm meteorologist Don Day.
23: Current temperature,
24: 62 degrees.
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6: Good morning, everyone. Glad you're here. It's the Marlowe Show. We got a rangy show for you today. Also, good evening if you're watching the Salem News Channel. That's why I tend not to do the good morning. You get yourself in trouble. Been on air for 10 seconds. Already made a mistake today. But you know what? We got a lot of news to make up for it. And we're going to start with the Iran deal, so to speak. I'm doing the little quotation marks with my fingers. And then we're going to do a lot of sports ball today. Plus, we got some Plattner. Let's see what else we got. Tons of good stuff. A lot of celebrities being stupid. So all enjoyable things to cover. Let's start with the Iran peace deal, which has allegedly been agreed to by both parties, U.S. and Iran. A memorandum of understanding has yet to be released as we're broadcasting today. The full text should be made public, could be any minute, could be during the day today. It could be some point in the next few days. It is presumed that something is going to be signed at the G7 summit, which begins today, and it's going to be in Switzerland for this week, and it's going to be dominating a lot of the news conversation coming up. I went to a G7 once. These things are very locked down affairs, and not a lot gets done, but a lot of photo ops with major world leaders, and a lot of memos get written, a lot of non-binding resolutions take place, and a lot of photo ops, a lot of alpha mailing from the president or whoever is sent from our team there. And apparently there's going to be a peace deal that's going to be agreed to. And I'm happy that this is moving along, but I'll go through all the details, and as I always do with the Iran stuff, there's always numerous caveats throughout. But a framework agreement ostensibly agreed to it via mediators in Pakistan and Qatar, a 14.1 page document is what we're anticipating, though again, we haven't seen it, with key elements being a end to the hostilities, including in Lebanon, Iran clearing mines from the Strait of Hormuz, commercial shipping is going to resume, U.S. lifting blockades, more sanctions relief if Iran continues to cooperate, 60 days of more negotiations for more of the comprehensive deal points, and then there's a big question mark regarding nuclear enrichment and what's going to happen on that front. I'm going to go through some of the details here, and again, some of these you really have to kind of sit down with a number two pencil and jot down a bunch of notes, because there are just so many deal points, and that's why some of these things, it gets so complicated and it's so hard to just announce this thing is done. But it starts with a permanent ceasefire, so that's the obvious one. No more fighting, including Lebanon. And this does affect the Israel and the Hezbollah dynamic, where Israel is getting pilloried by the entire world, including from President Trump, for continuing to hammer Hezbollah targets, which is an Iranian proxy in Lebanon. And the Hezbollah has very cleverly put a lot of their terror assets in places where there are lots of civilians, lots of Christians, lots of historic monuments, making Israel look like the bad guy for continuing to hammer them while they're in a weakened state, especially given that Iran is distracted. And that is just, it just makes a lot of sense. That's the dynamic. It's tough to sort out. And ostensibly, we're going to have a ceasefire there. I will believe that when I see it. And that is asking for increased tension between Trump and Netanyahu. Everyone behind the scenes is telling me Trump is infuriated with Netanyahu. That's been what I've been reporting on the show. Everything I'm hearing back channel is even worse than I've reported thus far. So that's a big one. The Strait of Hormuz reopening, unrestricted commercial shipping. Iran has to clear mines within 30 days. How are we going to enforce that? I don't know, but that sounds awesome. U.S. naval blockade on Iranian ports is lifted immediately, and there's going to be toll-free. No harassment was a phrase I saw thrown around. And Iran says it will manage the strait with Oman and charge service fees. Is that a toll? I don't know what that means. So again, it'd be nice to get the deal so that we can check this out. And now the 60-day negotiating window where they're going to cover more details of the peace. And the key one is a nuclear program. So Iran has, according to the White House spin, which again, I'm hoping the White House is correct on this, but we got the spin before we got the document. So if the White House is accurate, Iran's not getting any nuclear weapons. There's a commitment to no nukes. So talks of limiting enrichment to civilian-only levels, down-blending was a phrase I saw. I never saw that phrase, but to get highly enriched uranium at a lower grade. And then enhance IAEA inspections. All in all, within 60 days, Iran should basically be denuclearized if this thing goes according to plan, which, again, I hope so. Phase sanction relief for Iran, where they can get up to $24 billion, I think was the number I shared last week when I heard the details. So it's pretty much exactly the number I think I report on Friday's show. Ombudsman Daniel can fact check me on that if I got it wrong, but I'm pretty sure that's exactly what I reported. 24 to 25 billion, but it's all tied to compliance. I have no problem with this, but this will be a point where where Trump does get criticized, particularly from the hardcore, I would say neoconservative side on that, that Iran should get no money. That strikes me as very unrealistic, that would happen, that they would agree to anything without getting some sort of sanctions relief. So I can handle that number so long as it doesn't go to terror proxies. But again, very complicated. From the U.S. side, no big upfront cash payments to Iran. That's a plus. Rewards for performance, that's reasonable. And Iran is going to get assets released to them so long as they cooperate, all reasonable. Other deal points, broad de-escalation in the region. I want the details on that. No immediate U.S. troop withdrawal was mentioned in the plan, according to what I've been told. I don't know if that's true. And it doesn't sound like we have a ton of troops deployed compared to usual. So, again, we'll see once we get the fine print. Enforcement, verification, timelines, all of this is sort of unknown as of now, or pretty much unknown. So the U.S., we're going to declare victory because it's what President Trump should do. Reopening the strait toll-free will be declared as a victory. Iran, we're going to say Iran's committed to not getting nukes, which that enforcement is going to have to play out over a long period of time, but that is what we'll say. And we'll also say that we have 100% full leverage and we can do whatever we want at a given moment, whenever we feel like it, going forward. That will be how it will be presented to the public, and God willing, that's true. Iran is going to say that they've won as well. This is the nature of a lot of these conflicts. There's I saw this clip of JD. I didn't want to play it because I didn't want to look like I'm picking on him. I don't want the haters and losers to take stuff out of context. But he's on TV saying that most of these things end up in negotiations. Occasionally things do end in unconditional surrenders. I'm thinking World War II. That does happen. But this is not going to be an unconditional surrender, which is pretty commonplace for wars in general. I would say more likely wars when you're talking about two massive countries that don't want to have, you know, endless ground troop invasions. It does a lot of it end up having to be some sort of a brokered peace where both sides can claim face or save face to some degree. But yes, we do have unconditional surrenders. This is not that. And Iran will go back and say that with the blockade lifted and perhaps them being able to get some fees, not tolls, but fees in the strait, again, waiting on those details, and the fact that they didn't have a hugely weakened position in Lebanon, they'll say that that's a W, that we're getting some money and we stood up to the big bad Americans, the great Satan, and we can declare victory. I don't like that part of it. It's just, it's one of these things where war is hell. And this is just one of those examples. So, Israel's not going to be happy with this, I don't think, because I think that too many Hezbollah proxies, too many Iranian proxies via Hezbollah will maintain in Lebanon, and the United States, I think, less inclined to have Israel's back in regional conflicts as this deal emerges, also could be a downside for Israel as well. So as a generally pro-Israel individual, I'll be keeping an eye on that and reporting that back on the show. So, but again, will Hezbollah honor the ceasefire? I don't know. It all remains to be told. Here's the fun part. Markets have immediately reacted hugely positive. Great news on the markets front. And this is just, I can't understate this. Brent crude is down 4 to 5% as we're recording as of morning Pacific time here on the West Coast. $82 to $84 a barrel as of early trading. It's going to go below 80, and that should be cause to celebrate. Remember, I mentioned this on Friday's show. If you told us we were going to have this Strait of Hormuz shut down for months and oil was only at $100 a barrel, a lot of economists would have taken that number. It's going to go down below 80. Dow popped, S&P popped, rising 1 to 2.5% in various indices. European and Asian markets hit records, strong gains there. So a lot of energy costs just are going to drop, and that's going to cause a lot of consumer stocks, a lot of airline stocks. It's going to continue to pop. Bonds rallying. And that's also, I think it's just pretty much going to be across the board. We're going to see huge benefits, particularly with those energy costs, and companies are reliant on huge energy expenditures. They're going to be looking really good here after this. And that's something that you can bet throughout the summer as we do the America 250 stuff, as Trump is sort of on the campaign trail, so to speak, not literally, but figuratively speaking, at least generally speaking, campaign. He's going to be talking about this. He's going to declare victory. He's going to say we got all the prices down as well, and we're going to watch stuff drop precipitously if this deal can hold. There's going to be a 60-day window where we're going to be getting details more throughout the week and throughout the months, but by and large, generally a good thing. We'll have more when we come back.
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6: Yeah, Trump's going to have his hands full when it comes to messaging on this deal, a deal that I think potentially could be great. It could be in 60 days. We could be looking at this thinking that economy's back on track, Iran significantly weaker, and we got out pretty much unscathed from a really aggressive play. But a lot of people are going to say not good enough, doesn't go far enough, maybe too weak on certain things. You're already seeing a lot of the spin come down that Trump is, he's talk-awaying, he's caving, he's not going for, he got nothing out of it. And that's just not accurate at all. He decimated so much of Iran's Navy, Air Force, definitely set back the nuclear program, maybe has gotten in a position where he can get it so it doesn't produce anything for the next decade, maybe 2 decades, maybe more, who knows. So anyway, details are still settling out, but it's just noteworthy how it seems like every faction needs to opine, actually, this is just terrible. I'm going to wait and see approach. It's not obviously a clear, decisive, full surrender. That would have been probably the biggest victory possible, but I don't know if he really went for that. I think that he left a lot on the table, and I think he's doing that by design, because I think that he feels like a longer lasting peace with minimal risk for America involves Iran coming to the table and being just normal players geostrategically when it comes to economics, etc. So I think that's what he's going for, and I think there's a very good chance that he got it, but we'll see. It's going to take a little time to sort all this stuff out. One of you emailing me, what about Karg Island? Full Iranian sovereignty over it, as far as I can tell. And that's the sort of thing, it makes it tougher to frame those things, but realistically, were you expecting him to actually go take it? I would have been kind of cool to see, but this is where Trump does art of the deal, where he asks for something, he suggests something that's fairly extreme, and then he gets a lot of what he wants, and then he reports back and claims victory, and then he moves on to the next thing. And the next thing was his birthday yesterday, where there's a UFC fight, there's a series of UFC fights, Ultimate Fighter Championship. Dana White, who runs the Ultimate Fighter, has long since given Trump a lot of credit for saving that organization when it really was not. This is pretty recent, within the last 20 years. It's really exploded. And before then, it was just a small operation. It was not the biggest fighting entertainment company in the world as it is now. And Trump came in and backed it and supported it. And Dana White's never forgotten. He's always been pretty classy about it. So there's a lot of cool stuff. You guys are free to share. I know you guys got some of the B-roll. Cut one, I think. There's no sound on that, right? But we can play it if you want to. Of Trump walking out, looking pretty cool on that. Coming out of the Oval Office, all sorts of different celebrities and stars and things like that. And a lot of people online just whining, just acting like that this was... Yeah, you need to play any of the sound, but it might be fun to show the viewing audience. But it's just this dome that they built over it for lighting and safety, just really cool. As I noted, Bud Light sponsored it. I mentioned this on Friday's show, which is just surreal, and it's all clearly due to the fact that Bud Light put a man who impersonates a small girl on one of their cans a couple years ago, and now they're in this position. And I just think that having gladiators fight for the president on his birthday at the White House is just, it's just objectively fun. And I don't watch this stuff. I don't care about the UFC. And again, I tried very early on. My roommate, Derek Badcat Chan, in college, was obsessed with this stuff, always had on. Never was my thing, never interested. But just the way they do it, it was so patriotic. The flyovers were beyond belief. And it's just the stagecraft completely on point. Seemed like the fights were good. And then it just does feel like he draws out all the haters and losers to say some of the dumbest stuff and do some of the dumbest stuff imaginable. It is a way of sort of counter-programming, I guess. This was the moment, though, that I will say, I'm not familiar with this person, Josh Hockett, but this is the moment that triggered all the libs online. Let's play cut 12.
9: And lastly, Michelle Obama is a man. Am I right, America?
6: And then I saw calls from the Obama podcast bros that now everyone who gets a microphone the rest of the night needs to refute it, that Michelle Obama's a man. It just, we're way more fun. We've got the monopoly on fun. I went in this Jag last week. This is true. Think about what Joe Biden did to the White House during Cuck Month, or Pride Month, as it was formerly known. He had all of these men with breasts at the White House. He had desecrated, he'd had a flag violation by placing the Cuck flag in a more preferable position to the American flag, according to our code. He decorated all of the columns at the White House in the rainbow colors. And then Trump has got the American flags out. He's got the fight going. He's got the military flyover. It's all fun. And then you got the guy who's insulting Michelle Obama, which just makes it's just fun. It's just getting the trolls. Now, is that appropriate for someone to go to the White House and say the former first Michelle Obama is a man? I don't know. I had a pretty banging joke, I got to say, a couple of weeks ago, where I referred to Barack Obama as a prospective widower to illustrate a point. And I got some good feedback on that. I thought I was going to get more, though, I got to say on that. It's all joke for all of you clipping it for Soros-funded freaks. So I'm going to play some more of the counter-programming from the left just to show you how Trump is just drawing out all of the lame people to announce themselves, and it's a big opportunity for us. I'll explain why when we come back.
16: Hey, John, why so glum?
17: I just got let go. The company's downsizing. This is the third time in the last 2 years. 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
7: President Trump is now in France for the G7 summit. It comes one day after announcing that the U.S. and Iran had reached a deal allowing for the reopening of the Strait of Hormuz. Trump has talks scheduled with a number of Middle Eastern leaders tomorrow, along with a working session that includes Ukrainian President Vladimir Zelensky. Wednesday brings another round of meetings, including with the Prime Minister of India and global tech CEOs as the summit winds down. Stocks are way up on Wall Street. It comes after President Trump made the announcement on the agreement with Iran, which is set to be signed later this week. The Dow Jones Industrial Average has hit a new intraday high and has been up over 600 points so far today. The S&P 500 has been up over 2%, while the NASDAQ has been up over 700 points. And New York City is gearing up for its first New York Knicks ticker tape parade. This is the third title for the New York Knicks. However, they never had a parade in 1970 or 1973 when they previously won. The parade is set for Thursday. I'm Chris Caraggio.
21: We're still in good shape out here. Volume

0: Temperatures warmer, 85 to 90 Tuesday. Going to hit the 90s Wednesday, cooling back down to the 80s Thursday and Friday with nights mostly in the 50s. From today through Friday, very little going on. It's most likely going to be dry. Then a chance of showers and thunderstorms will return as we get into the weekend. I'm meteorologist Don Day.
1: Current temperature,
2: 64 degrees.
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3: 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I think this guarantees that the wall will be finished. They have 2.5 years now to finish the entirety of the wall, if it's not already done, to finally seal the southern border with a physical barrier.
1: The Hugh Hewitt Show, afternoons at 1, right before Larry Elder at 4. 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
4: This is Albert Moeller for townhall.com. Just recently, Ken Paxton secured the nomination for the GOP, looking to represent Texas in the U.S. Senate. Paxton will be facing a state senator and Presbyterian seminarian James Tallarico. The question is, as the New York Times put it, are Texans ready for Tallarico's kind of Christianity? Ruth Graham and David Goodman begin by talking about Tallarico's pastor, Jim Rigby, at St. Andrew's Presbyterian Church in Austin. The article begins, quote, Jim Rigby, a pastor who rarely uses the word God, is a key to understanding the Senate candidate trying to pull off something unusual in Texas, end quote. Later, the reporters refer to a sermon where Pastor Rigby refers to, quote, the creative impulse of the universe, which, quote, can be called God, but doesn't have to be called God, end quote. I do not think that the majority of people in Texas understand the Bible in those terms. What we're talking about here is light years outside of biblical orthodoxy. So let's ask the question, is Texas ready for that?
5: 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The question is, who is shaping AI? 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
8: They say hindsight's 50-50. And any of you who actually watched the UFC event yesterday, you're going to get a kick out of this tweet. This is from the Weather Channel from yesterday morning before the fight. UFC 250 is facing chaotic weather setup on the White House South Lawn. With a 60% chance of thunderstorms, heavy downpours, and wind gusts up to 35 miles an hour, threatening to delay the outdoor fights. On top of the storm risk, brutal DC humidity is driving a triple-digit heat index alongside massive swarms of mosquitoes and gnats that fighters will have to battle inside the cage. They're going to fight mosquitoes as well. While the venue's massive 92-foot overhang will keep the octagon dry, a very cool structure. A single lightning strike within 8 miles will trigger an automatic 30-minute freeze on the entire event. Sounds like the plot of some sort of fictional apocalypse movie. And literally zero of those things happened. Not a single one of them. The Weather Channel put that out. And that's what 5 million followers. 5 million followers were sent out that message. Got 10 million views thus far because people resharing it. No doubt those views went up when none of those things happened. But it's just amazing how... Excuse me, what's that, John? No, I did say hindsight's 50-50. That was a little Easter egg for the audience. Like, Sean didn't quite get the, Sean's quick. He's as quick as they get. But you could be, Sean, yes, I'm aware. His hindsight 2020. Hindsight 50-50 is an intentional misstatement by me. That was not a chastisement moment. Okay, so it's just remarkable. They're all rooting against this president. And I just can't help but see the people who are more outraged that one of the UFC fighters obviously jokingly called Michelle Obama a man, much more outraged than when they shot Trump in the ear. Here's David Brooks, one of the New York Times' conservatives. He was on television talking about how much he disapproved of the fight, cut 16.

0: Golden Knights 3-0 in Game 6 from Vegas to win their first Stanley Cup title since 06. Canes captain Jordan Staal took home the Conn Smythe Trophy for playoff MVP.
1: I believed in what we were trying to build in Carolina, and I was just an amazing feeling to be able to build something like that, and then top it all off with this is, it's an absolute dream come true.
0: Rod Brind'Amour became the first person in NHL history to win the Stanley Cup as the team's captain and head coach. In baseball, the Rockies smacked 6 homers to set a franchise record for runs with a 23-9 bashing of the A's in Vegas. At the FIFA World Cup, Germany crushed Curacao 7-1 in Houston. Japan and Netherlands played to a 2-2 draw in Arlington. Ivory Coast beat Ecuador 1-0 in Philly, and Sweden took down Tunisia 5-1 in Mexico. That's sports. I'm Ron DeMoss.
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3: 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Senator Kaine in Virginia thinks it's more important for the Democrats to have power than to call this guy out. He won't comment.
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8: All right, it's Monday, June the 15th. Scott Jennings here on Salem, and we thank you so much for listening. We are tracking on Tuesday a couple of runoff elections in the South, two of them coming up in Georgia for Senate and governor, and the other one comes up in Alabama. There is a runoff for the United States Senate to replace outgoing Senator Tommy Tuberville. Coach Tuberville is running for governor, likely to be the next governor of Alabama, but he has to be replaced in the United States Senate. One of the candidates who made the runoff trying to replace him is Barry Moore. Let's hear a little bit from Barry's campaign. This is what they're telling the people in Alabama in cut number 3.
9: I'm Barry Moore, and I'm a straight shooter. Washington is full of politicians that tell you one thing and do another, but not me. My targets are simple. No tax increases ever. 100% pro-life. A-plus rated by the NRA. Deport all illegal aliens and no woke crap in our schools. President Trump endorsed me because he knows I'll fight for you. I'm Barry Moore, and I approve this message because I'll always shoot you straight.
8: All right, that's Barry Moore running for U.S. Senate in Alabama. He joins us live here on the Scott Jennings Show. Barry, thanks for making some time for us. You've got one day to go before the big runoff in Alabama. Assess your chances. Are you feeling optimistic about being the Republican nominee?
10: Yeah, Scott, we're in a great spot. We led in a 7-way primary, and with the Trump endorsement in Alabama, he polls at 83%. And so high-propensity voters love Donald Trump, And they seem to be supporting us, coming to our aid in a sense of getting out, putting out signs, doing that sort of thing. So we're in a good spot. Going to run through the tape and try not to pull a hamstring between now and tomorrow night at 7 p.m.
8: Yeah, the primary in Alabama, you scored 39%, just a little over 39, 188,825 votes. Your opponent, Jared Hudson, was at 25.5%. There was another candidate, Steve Marshall, 118,000 votes. He got about a quarter of the vote. What have you been doing to reach out to Steve Marshall's voters to say, hey, come over here and together we can run away with this thing?
10: Yeah, so we've been reaching out to a lot of them. Because he was the attorney general, we've gotten so many of the sheriffs who had worked close with Steve, were friends with Steve, had relationships with Steve, and so got a ton of their endorsements. And out of the other candidates in the race, I think every single one of them, with the exception of one I did not ask, is endorsed us. And so we're coalescing, bringing a good group together, and Brother, I think we're in a good spot. And like I said, we're running on our record. I remember having Freedom Caucus and recently Heritage Action.

0: deal valued at roughly $22 billion. Shares in Elon Musk's SpaceX rose 5.6% in pre-market trade following its highly anticipated debut on Wall Street last week. For the Wall Street Business Report, I'm Rich Thomas.
1: Larry Elder says the evidence speaks for itself.
2: Jasmine Crockett says if you reverse the race of the parties involved, the outcome would have been different. If Metcalf had been black and Carmelo Anthony white, different verdict. No evidence of that whatsoever. Neither the defense nor the prosecution said race had anything to do with the encounter. The defense argued self-defense. So why then are we talking about it?
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5: All right, Monday, June the 15th, Scott Jennings here with Common Sense for the American People. Here in just a few minutes, we'll talk to Congressman Carlos Jimenez from Miami. Before that, though, I'm still thinking a lot about what my eyeballs and ear holes were subjected to with this Democrat counter-programming that went on opposite the UFC fight at the White House last night. They got some celebrities out there to talk to the liberals, and this is how they talk to each other. You may have never heard anything like this before. I play it for you so that you can see what the other half is doing and saying to each other. Here's famous actress Julia Roberts, cut 7.
6: Just put your hand on your beating heart and just close your eyes and just take a really deep breath in and breathe in all that hope. That's a critical piece to this puzzle, and it's a critical piece to continuing the fight that exhausts all of us. We all feel like, I can't turn the news on, I don't want to hear it. But we have to hear it, we have to face it. But if we keep inhaling and exhaling, we will prevail.
5: This is how they speak to each other. This is what Democrats' conversations are like. Breathe. Let the fear out. Breathe in. Breathe. I mean, it sort of sounds like we maybe scripted this and gave it to them so that we could then make fun of them later. But no, they came up with this organically, all on their own. They also like to sing songs. They sing songs. In fact, listen to this one, cut 9.
7: When the governor of Texas clicked his little boot spurs and had all the rainbow crosswalks painted over, activists grabbed their brushes and painted the sidewalks instead. Because that's what we do. It goes to show, if you lower our flags, we will raise them back up, baby.
8: Yes, honey.
7: You can paint over our rainbows, but we'll paint an even brighter one to lead the way.
5: Well, that wasn't one of the songs. That was another one of the speakers. But you can see this victim mentality. That's the thing. It's embedded in every single thing the libs say to each other at these kinds of events is how much they've been victimized. By what, you might ask? By the fact that they lost an election. That's what this all really comes back to. We heard Robert De Niro say earlier, we played it in the show, he can't love a country in which Donald Trump's the president. So you can't love a country if you lose an election. And because Donald Trump's the president, or because a Republican won here or there, they believe they are living in the end times. If they believed in such things, they believe

0: we get there?
1: Together or never get there at all.
2: You know what's kind of crazy about these lib gatherings? You know, they actually have access to talented people, or at least people that we were told are talented, people who perform in Hollywood movies, people who perform in concerts where thousands upon thousands of people pay money to go listen. And then all of a sudden, they get on the stage at these political events, and it is the most hackneyed, amateur hour garbage. It is a total assault on our eyes and on our ears. What they say, none of this would approach what any of you would call talent or pleasing. But this is what they came up with. This was the counter programming to the UFC thing that happened at the White House on Sunday night. I got a lot of questions on CNN over the past few weeks about the UFC thing. And of course, all the questions were, you know, somewhat hostile or sneering in nature. Should we really be doing things like this? And my question is, why not? Why not? Why can't the President of the United States, on Flag Day, in the run-up to America's 250th birthday, do an event with a group of sports entertainers that, let's be honest, is one of the most popular and fastest growing sports in the world? Why can't the President of the United States have some interaction with this organization? I kept getting asked over and over and over again, why is he allowed to do this? Why is this appropriate? This is a spectacle. This isn't. But you know what I realized is Democrats aren't used to presidents in the Republican Party having access to Hollywood. They're not used to them having access to entertainment. They're not used to them having access to people who are relevant in our culture. They think they should have a monopoly on that. All of a sudden, Dana White and the UFC guys come along and they're friends with Donald Trump. Now it's a problem. Now it's not dignified. Now it's a spectacle. But of course, when they spend all their time running around with people like Bette Midler and Robert De Niro and Julia Roberts, these absolute lunatics, that's fine. But no, we're not. If you're a Republican, you're not allowed to have any conversations with, interaction with, or public engagement with people in our culture who are relevant to lots of folks out there. It was a political matter. I mean, who watches UFC? Young men. Who's a big part of the Republican or Trump coalition? Young men. So, of course, the Democrats wanted to shut it down. All right, joining us now live, Carlos Jimenez, representing Florida's 28th Congressional District, member of Congress. He's on the House Armed Services Committee and on the Homeland Security Committee. Congressman, thanks for joining us here on the Scott Jennings Show. Want to get your reaction to all the news on Iran. Obviously, we got a lot of troops and a lot of military equipment in theater over there, but we have a 60-day window here to negotiate a final agreement with Iran. That's kind of the news of the day. How's all of it strike you this morning?
3: I don't know how it strikes me. Look, I'm hopeful that something can come out of the entire negotiations, et cetera. We do have, you know, leverage over them that, you know, we have a bunch of their assets. We have the naval blockade and all. And so, you know, I'm hopeful that, this is a peace and a lasting peace, but I'm also cognizant of the fact that we're dealing with the Iranian regime and we know exactly who they are and what they are. And, I've been watching them for 47 years. And so, I know that President Trump has been watching them for 47 years. So he's going to be very cautious in his negotiations. And I'm going to take it at his word that the one thing that we're going to get out of this is that Iran will never, ever have a nuclear weapon. The second thing is that the Straits of Hormuz are going to be open and open to all shipping without tolls. And that if we achieve those two things, I think it's a success. And we're also able to get that they will no longer be funding their proxy groups and funding basically terrorism. Then also that's another great success. And if we can get the Arab countries to join the Abraham Accords, that means that, you know, you have peace, you will have a lasting peace in the Middle East that has been a powder keg, you know, for as long as I've been alive. And so, that would be a great success. But then again, you know, we are dealing with Iran and this regime and we know exactly how they are. So, you know, it's, it's yet to be played out. We'll see what happens Friday, and then we'll see for the 60 days after, and then, you know, further than that, we'll see exactly how this thing is going to play out. So I'm gonna say I'm cautiously optimistic, but I also have to be realistic because we are dealing with Iran.
2: Let's talk about another foreign engagement that has kind of taken a back burner in the news as we deal with Iran, and that's what's going on with Cuba, topic I know you have a lot of interest in. Obviously, the United States has escalated warnings and military pressure and economic pressure against Cuba. Tell us, what's the latest on our pressure campaign against Cuba? Where do you think we are, and where do you think we're headed over the next couple of months?
3: Well, the Cuban regime is at its weakest point that I've ever seen it. You know, I've been in this country for over 65 years. I came here when I was 7, and this is the weakest that that regime has ever been. And it's been, and it's gotten to this point, A, because one is their own incompetence, but two, also the pressure that's been put on them by President Trump. We're not allowing them to, you know, circumvent the embargo. It has been law for a long time here in the United States. Now, the embargo has never said. We've never embargoed food and medicine and basic necessities to Cuba, but they just can't buy it. They could buy it if they actually, you know, the people that are actually running Cuba today is really not Díaz-Canel. It's an organization known as GAESA who controls 70% of the economy. It's a group of military folks that control all of the commerce on the island, and they have something like $19 billion in reserves. But they don't use it to help their own people. That's why Cuba goes dark every single night. People are, you know, searching and rummaging for food and medicine, and the economy is basically in the tank, and the regime is at its weakest point. That's why you've seen Díaz-Canel make all these claims. Hey, no, we're open for business. You can come here and invest, et cetera. But who in the world is going to be investing with this group of thieves, at the helm? The only way we're going to get any relief with Cuba or for the Cuban people is for this regime to go away and have democracy and freedom for the Cuban people. And then, frankly, it's the only way we're ever going to get Cuba not to be a national security threat to the United States.
2: Got about 30 seconds left here with Congressman Carlos Jimenez. Congressman, with what's going on with Venezuela, seems to be a successful story there, and what could come with Cuba, is President Trump remaking the Western Hemisphere in a way that's going to pay dividends for the American people for decades to come?
3: Absolutely. And he will be known as the liberator of South America, especially of Venezuela. Venezuela still has a ways to go. We got to get some free and fair elections by the Venezuelan people. Delcy Rodriguez, remember, is still part of that old regime. We need to get the Venezuelan people to actually pick their own next president. We can do the same thing with Cuba. That'll mark him as one of the greatest presidents of all time, and solidify his legacy. And so, keep our fingers crossed. Let's see how he can pull this off. But I have confidence in him and Secretary of State Marco Rubio to actually get this through and get this done, and finally bring freedom to the people of Venezuela, Cuba, and eliminate the threat to the United States.
2: Congressman Carlos Jimenez from the great state of Florida, thanks for joining us. We've got to take a break. We're going to wrap up the show with some thoughts on Elon becoming a trillionaire. We'll do it right after this. Stay with us.
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2: It is Monday, June the 15th. We're in the home stretch here on Common Sense for the American People. Scott Jennings broadcasting to you today from the heart of Middle America, Louisville, Kentucky. Glad to be with you all. So we start another week. We ended last week with some melting down about Elon Musk. Elon, of course, on paper anyway, became the first ever trillionaire when he took his company SpaceX public. And SpaceX IPO saw the stock price go up and up, and I think it's up again today. And Elon is doing quite well. He's doing well because he started a company, a very successful company, that not only generates revenue today and employs thousands upon thousands of people, but also is predicted to generate lots more revenue into the future. It's a valuation. There's a prediction that goes on with these companies about how they're going to do in the future. That's what people are investing in. And it was all Elon's idea. Maybe I could fly rockets into space. Maybe I could give people internet out there. Maybe I could revamp and sort of reinvigorate and remake the electric car industry. Maybe I could fix all sorts of neurological issues. Think about all the things that Elon has given the world through building companies, building value and building wealth for the people who invest in those companies and the people who work there. There are thousands of people who work for SpaceX, plumbers, welders, janitors, I mean, all sorts of people that you wouldn't think of as being millionaires who are today, at least on paper, literal millionaires, because they work for a guy who started a company that does tremendous things and offers tremendous value in the world. That's the beauty of American capitalism. We attract legal immigrants like Elon Musk to our country, who then build companies that are very successful, that employ people and change the course of their lives. I mean, a legal immigrant has come to the United States, built a successful company again, and Democrats are losing their minds because it's too successful. In fact, let's listen to this conversation over on MS Now between Ari Melber and Paul Krugman, two of the most miserable you-know-whats on planet Earth. Cut 17.
12: Is there something in your view that is wrong, that is immoral, with a certain level of singular wealth accrual, whether that's a billion or 10 billion, or now, today's the first day we'd ever say it, Should a human have $1 trillion while people starve?
13: Well, that seems, I mean, it certainly seems immoral. You don't have to be a believer in perfect equality to think that there's something kind of obscene about this much wealth along with this much suffering.
2: It's obscene. It's immoral, they say. Why? You know what is interesting about Democrat questions these days, or liberal constructs, is they almost always take this form. Should X be happening while Y is occurring, even though X and Y have nothing to do with each other? Should Donald Trump be allowed to do this thing he just did while gas prices are what they are today? Should Elon Musk be able to build a company that offers tremendous wealth and value to the American people, to the world, while someone over here that Elon has nothing to do with is starving? These things are not connected. And all of the hatred for Elon Musk, by the way, the other thing about this is, it appears to me that some of these people think that Elon Musk has $1 trillion physical dollars, like he could write a check for $1 trillion. That's not the way this works. He owns stock in a valuable company. That's not liquid. On paper, he has this value. He owns this wealth, but it's not liquid. It's not like in his checking account, but they're economically illiterate. So that's what they want you to believe, is that Elon has $1 trillion. By the way, if Elon didn't have $1 trillion, you know who would have it? Nobody. Literally nobody would have it, because he has created this wealth. It didn't exist. Now he has created it. But the real issue here is, of course, if Elon Musk had never supported Donald Trump for president, had never worked for Donald Trump, none of these people would care. If he had been on the left, they would be saying, Elon Musk is the greatest thing since Thomas Edison. Look at this. Electric cars, going to space, rescuing astronauts, fixing neurological issues, internet for the world. He's great. But all wiped away, because in their broken mind, if you've got the wrong politics and you do well, you're immoral and you're obscene. We're done for the day. Back tomorrow. Scott Jennings on Salem. Thanks for listening. You know, one thing that seems to be in short supply these days is perspective. We talk a lot about America's problems, but we don't spend nearly enough time talking about the people whose courage and leadership made this country possible in the first place. I'm Scott Jennings, and that's one reason that I'm looking forward to Young Washington coming to theaters this Independence Day. This film goes back to when George Washington was a young man facing setbacks, failures, and some truly life or death moments. It's a reminder that great leaders aren't born great. They are shaped by adversity,
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20: President Trump says the U.S. and Iran have digitally signed an agreement and he's eager for its release. Trump spoke to reporters today at the G7 summit in France and called it a very powerful document indicating the official signing ceremony will take place in Geneva on Friday with Vice President J.D. Vance. Not much is known about the agreement, but reports say it'll open up the Strait of Hormuz and allow for a 60-day window for the U.S. and Iran to strike a long-term deal that curbs Iran's nuclear ambitions. Stocks are surging on Wall Street. The Dow Jones hit a new intraday high today and has been up by over 700 points. The S&P 500 has been up over 2%, with the NASDAQ up over 900 points. New York's Gilgal Beach serial killer will learn his sentence on Wednesday, Sara Lee Kessler reports.
21: Rex Huerman has admitted murdering 8 women over a 17-year period beginning in 1993. The Massapequa, Long Island man was arrested in Manhattan 3 years ago, where he worked as an architect. The 62-year-old is facing life in prison without the possibility of parole. I'm Sara Lee Kessler.
20: Millions across the Midwest and Northeast will be hit by a barrage of severe storms this week. The weather threats expected to start tomorrow, with gusty winds and hail expected to hit parts of Illinois, Indiana, and Michigan. Chicago, Indianapolis, and Detroit could be impacted. The Supreme Court is rejecting an attempt by former Trump campaign advisor Carter Page to revive a lawsuit against former FBI Director James Comey. Page's lawsuit targeted Comey and 7 others over their roles in a federal investigation into Russian interference during the 2016 election. He alleged FBI officials and the government violated various federal laws, and his lawsuit focused on inaccuracies in warrant applications that sought permission from a judge to carry out surveillance on him as part of the probe. And last night in Las Vegas, the Carolina Hurricanes won their second Stanley Cup title by beating the Golden Knights in Game 6. Their parade is set for Saturday in Raleigh. I'm Chris Caraggio.
22: Pretty calm drive throughout the Denver metro this afternoon. I-25 north and southbound. Back to highway speeds through town. We had a couple accidents up in the north end. Those have all cleared out. For folks heading to DIA I-70 eastbound, slower speed start at I-270 to Pena Boulevard. Only adding a couple minutes to your drive there. And some stop and go on westbound 270 between I-70 and Vasquez. Off highway, a crash, 14th Avenue and Monaco. With traffic, I'm Mark Swan.
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1: Denver area forecast, going to be beautiful for outdoor activities, but watch those elevated fire dangers, especially late Tuesday and a Wednesday with some breezy winds. This afternoon, fair skies will get us into the low 80s for highs, with lows tonight, middle and upper 50s. Lower 90s come tomorrow with that sunshine. Lows going to be low 60s Tuesday night, then keeping it mild for Wednesday. Lower to mid 90s midweek. A little bit cooler for Thursday and Friday, back in the middle and upper 80s, then shower and thunderstorm chances will finally return later this weekend. I'm Day Weather Meteorologist Don Watson.
3: Current temperature
23: 70 degrees.
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31: Morning, glory, and evening, grace, America. I'm Hugh Hewitt. The big news today, of course, is the MOU set to be signed later this week. President Trump arrived at the G7 in France, went into a gaggle with President Macron of France, said a lot about the deal. Let's start there. Cut number two, the president sitting in with Emmanuel Macron.
32: Emmanuel has been a special friend of mine. We've had a fantastic relationship. We've worked on many deals together. I'm very happy to signed. The deal's all signed. And the strait is already partially opened. As you know, they're doing a little hunting for a couple of mines that they've already found. But it's essentially ships are starting to go out now. On Friday, it'll be completely open. we got along very well with Iran. It's a different set of leaders. As you know, the first set is gone, the second set is gone, and we found the third set to be very smart, strong, very smart, but we ended up making a deal. I felt badly that we had to go back on the attack for two nights, and I thought a third, but we made it before that happened. But I think a lot of great things are going to happen in the Middle East right now, and very importantly, the oil is plummeting down, and the stock market is shooting up like a rocket today, like record kind of numbers. And the oil has taken its biggest plunge, and we're into the low numbers, not quite back yet, Kevin, to the extent, but we're getting close to the numbers we were before it all started. And the main thing is that Iran will not have a nuclear weapon. They fully agreed to that with strong policing powers, and they won't have a nuclear weapon, which is what it was all about, because they probably would have used it if they had it. So we had two big moments when they terminated the JCPOA, that was the Obama deal, the Barack Hussein Obama deal. And when I terminated that, it was very important because it was a road to a nuclear weapon. It was a horrible deal for the United States. It was a deal where billions of dollars was given to Iran. It was a deal where $1.7 billion in cash was put on a Boeing 757, I guess, right? But it was put on a big, beautiful Boeing 757. They needed a Boeing 747, to be honest with you, because it was a lot of cash. $1.7 billion was taken out of the banks and given to Iran. And on top of that, tens of billions of dollars were spent. So they tried to bribe them to make a deal. That didn't work. It never works. And we've done a great job. And hopefully it's going to be a good relationship and we're going to get along. And if we don't, we go back to where we started, but I don't think that's going to be necessary. The Iran deal that we made is going to bring a lot of success to the world, because the oil was really clogged up there for a while. He would call me on occasion and say, come on, please, let's go with the oil prices. But the oil is coming way down, so I'm very honored by it. I want to thank you for your help. You've always been a help. And it's an honor to be with you. We had a very good conversation yesterday with President Zelensky and President Putin. And I see maybe we can do something there. I really do. I think they're both open to it. So you know, now that this is finished, we're going to be focusing on that, see if we can get that one done. 25,000 people a month are dying, mostly soldiers, and that shouldn't happen. But had two very good conversations yesterday. We'll be talking about it.
2: Okay, so oil is at $80.88 a barrel, West Texas crude right now, so it is dropped down by almost 5% today. President promised that we will see the MOU soon, but listen closely to this cut number three.
3: Mr. President, when will the text of the MOU be released?
32: I think pretty soon. I want it to be released because it's a very powerful document. It's not like the Obama document, which was just a terrible document. This is a very powerful document, and I want it to be released, so probably pretty soon. I would say sometime after Friday, because the strait opens completely. It's open now, but it opens completely. We have all the mines knocked out of, for the most part. We have a lot of lanes right now already.
3: Mr. President.
32: So I think sometime in the very near future, yeah.
2: Yeah, it would be better before it was signed if the American public had a chance to see it and critique it. Cut number four about when sanctions relief is coming.
3: Mr. President, does the deal involve any sanctions relief for Iran? When would that go into
32: effect? No, it doesn't. Well, they have to. It's really a behavioral thing. If they do what they're supposed to do, that starts taking effect.
2: And then cut number five, Iran and Hezbollah.
32: Or two up here from a few countries. You'd be a great country to do it, because you never know what happens. But I think it's going to be open, and I think it's going to be free sailing. We do want to see if we can straighten out the Lebanon thing, because it just seems to just never end. And that's a mini version of what we were doing, but and it should not be tough. Should not be tough. So, Hezbollah, we have to have a little talk with them.
2: Then he got a question about the JCPOA, and he reiterated why it was such a terrible deal. Cut number six.
32: $1.7 billion was taken out of the banks and given to Iran. And on top of that, tens of billions of dollars was spent. So they tried to bribe them to make a deal. That didn't work. It never works. And we've done a great job. And hopefully it's going to be a good relationship and we're going to get along. And if we don't, we go back to where we started. But I don't think that's going to be necessary. The Iran deal that we made is going to bring a lot of success to the world because the oil was really clogged up there for a while. He would call me on occasion and say, come on, please.
2: We've heard that part. Let's go then to Vice President Vance on Good Morning America this morning. Excuse me, Good Morning America with George Stephanopoulos this morning. Cut number eight.
4: Well, we already signed the deal digitally yesterday, and there's been no money released, and that won't change, George. Again, this is a performance-based thing. If we see the Iranians making, for example, taking action to eliminate their stockpile of enriched material, then yes, sanctions relief will follow. If we see the Iranians taking action to allow the kind of verification regime that we need to see to know that they're not going to build a nuclear weapon, yes, sanctions relief will follow. So this is really about walking down a pathway here where the Iranians will be welcomed into the world economy if they do the right thing. And George, we have to remember, their economy is fundamentally destroyed. Their nuclear program is fundamentally destroyed. If they don't do the right things, if they don't allow the verification regime, they're never going to have the money to rebuild their nuclear program to begin with. So this is fundamentally a win-win for the American people. What the president has said is he wants it to be a win for the Iranian people as well, but that requires some real trust building and some real positive conduct from the Iranian political system. We're going to see if that happens. If it does, they're absolutely going to find the President of the United States and the entire team a willing partner to make their country more prosperous.
2: Then the Vice President talked to Gail King on the CBS Early Show, cut number nine.
4: Yeah, Gail, as you know, sometimes with these agreements, there are some diplomatic protocols, some technical things to work out. But we plan to release the full text this week. We want the American people to see it. But we've also seen, of course, some misreporting about what's actually in the agreement. We've seen some accurate reporting about what's in the agreement. I think the most important thing for the American people to appreciate is that what this agreement does is really twofold. On the one hand, it ensures that Iran will never have a nuclear weapon while simultaneously opening the Strait of Hormuz. You already see oil prices from a high of $126 a barrel down to about $80 a barrel today. That's a lot of progress. But it also, Gail, fundamentally extends a hand to Iran and says, look, if you guys are willing to honor your obligations, if you're willing to allow real inspections of your nuclear program, then we will welcome you back into the world economy. I think what the President of the United States wants to do is turn over a leaf of 47 years of a failed relationship between the United States and Iran, but that requires the Iranians to actually honor it their end of the bargain. So when people say that billions of dollars of assets will be released, that's not true. What is true is that Iran will have a much better and much more prosperous future if they meet the obligations they make in this agreement. We'll, of course, see. That's one of the things we're going to work out in the technical talks that will follow the official signing on Friday.
2: And then go to cut 10 when he talks on CBS with Ed O'Keefe. Cut number 10.
5: Walk through some of this. The Iranians are saying that they're going to have access to a $300 billion reconstruction fund. True or false?
4: Well, Ed, that's the sort of thing they could have access to, funded by the Gulf Coast Coalition, so long as they honor their end of the obligation. I think that one of the things you're going to see, Ed, and people have to be skeptical of this, is that the hardliners in the Iranian system will overemphasize the benefits that Iran gets while underemphasizing all the things that they have to concede and all the things they have to provide in order to get these benefits. So we absolutely are open to the Gulf Coast countries investing in the reconstruction of Iran, but only if Iran ends their nuclear program.
2: All right, that's where we are as

0: I believed in what we were trying to build in Carolina, and I was just an amazing feeling to be able to build something like that, and then top it all off with this is, I mean, it's an absolute dream come true.
1: Rod Brind'Amour became the first person in NHL history to win the Stanley Cup as a team's captain and head coach. In baseball, the Rockies smacked 6 homers to set a franchise record for runs with a 23-9 bashing of the A's in Vegas. At the FIFA World Cup, Germany crushed Curacao 7-1 in Houston. Japan and Netherlands play to a 2-2 draw in Arlington. Ivory Coast beat Ecuador 1-0 in Philly, and Sweden took down Tunisia 5-1 in Mexico. That's sports. I'm Ron DeMoss.
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5: Welcome back, America. I'm Hugh Hewitt with Ambassador Michael Oren, former Israeli ambassador to the United States. Dr. Oren, noted historian of the Middle East. Dr. Oren, Lindsey Graham, Senator Graham, good friend of yours, posted 45 minutes ago, the proposal is envisioned by Vice President Vance and the Trump administration to end the Iranian conflict would be transformative for the region and a major achievement leading to broader peace. It is my understanding the terms of the MOU will be released by the administration in coming days. I look forward to reviewing the actual document rather than relying on Iranian propaganda reports. The sooner it is released, the better. I am in Lindsey Graham's camp. I said that on Fox News this morning. I can't tell you. So is the reaction in Israel overwrought given that we don't know what's in the deal yet?
6: You know, I have nothing but the highest regard and affection for Lindsey Graham, but his statement is kind of self-contradictory. On one hand, he says the agreement is going to be transformative to the entire region. On the other hand, he says he doesn't know what's in the agreement. So I think I would like to be in both camps of Lindsey Graham and hope that it'll be transformative to the region, but I still have to see the terms of the agreement. And the way we understand in Israel the terms of the agreement so far is reason for grave concern here. And we're not, I don't think we're reacting hyperbolically in any way. We've had some pretty bad experience with this Iranian regime. I think you'll agree. And so, we have to be very, very cautious. If Iran is able to continue to build intercontinental ballistic missiles that can destroy Israeli cities, if they support terror around the region and in the world, by the way, they try to assassinate me in downtown Washington. You know, they didn't succeed, as you see, but they try to assassinate the president of the United States. This is the world's largest state sponsor of terror. I don't know what's in the agreement. Is there a condition where they stop supporting terror in some way? Is there a condition where they say, well, we're not going to seek Israel's destruction on a daily basis anymore, or develop the means for attempting to do so? Because that so far seems to be a major lacuna in the agreement. I understand fully the White House's interest and need to reopen the Strait of Hormuz, to get those oil prices down, to get a grasp on the economic ramifications of this war. But we had other, how should we say, fish to fry. And those fish, I think, are from Israeli perspectives, they're whales. They're huge. And the difference between peace and a future war. Right now, looking at what we know at the agreement, what I see in the future is not peace in the Middle East, but further upheaval and perhaps a war that's even more devastating than anything we've seen before.
5: Now, could this agreement in any way be as bad as the JCPOA was? I was asked that today, and I said, and Jack Reed, Senator Reed, said it was. And I laugh at that because the JCPOA was silent on missiles and drones, and this agreement begins from the situation where the missile and drone production capability of Iran has been wholly devastated, if not completely, then 90%. How could it possibly be that the JCPOA again?
6: Well, there are different estimates about how many missiles they actually have. That goes from 90% to maybe only 20% have been destroyed. We don't know. We also know from experience with Hezbollah how fast Iran and its proxies can recover from these types of blows, especially if they have the financial wherewithal to do that. The big difference I see between this agreement

0: We hold these truths to be self-evident. Most Americans know these words, but have you ever read the entire Declaration of Independence? Maybe you have. What about your children, your friends, and your neighbors? This July 4th, Americans for Prosperity is encouraging Americans everywhere to do exactly that through the Declaration Project. 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They remain the foundation of our nation and the freedoms we enjoy. So this Independence Day, gather your family, friends, or neighbors and read the Declaration together at a picnic, at the beach, or before the fireworks. 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
1: In the War of 1812, our nation fought and won America's religious freedom. 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
2: 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We all of a sudden became the enemy.
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0: Welcome back, America. I'm coming up next hour, United States Senator Tom Cotton, Chairman of the Senate Intelligence Committee, will join me to talk about the MOU, as will Selena Zito. In hour three, I'll be joined by Judge Roy Altman, author of this book, Israel on Trial. Judge Altman is really quite a phenomenal person. He's one of the youngest United States District Court judges from the Southern District of Florida, sitting on the bench today, born in Venezuela, naturalized citizen of the United States, and ardent defender of Israel, and a very persuasive writer. As persuasive as Stephen Meyer is in The Story of Everything. Don't forget The Story of Everything, which I had Stephen on last week, is available at Prime right now for your viewing, and you'll love it like I loved it when I saw it in the big screen with Stephen and Brian Bird and the rest of the gang, 400 people over at the Museum of the Bible. You will love The Story of Everything. I think you'll also love Relief Factor. I got 10 miles in on Saturday. I'm an old man, but I can still do my 10. I get out there and trundled along, and it was a beautiful morning, and I got them in, and I the fetching Miss Hewitt said, you can't complain all day Sunday about feeling a little creaky if you're going to do 10 miles on Saturday. I said, I'm not complaining. I'm just noting that I'd like to repeat again and again. Got my 10 miles in. But it wouldn't be possible without Icarian curcumin as Veratrone Omega. And if you're watching on the Salem News Channel or you're listening on the Salem Radio Network or all of our wonderful affiliates, you'll know I just took my daily packet of Relief Factor. I've been taking that for almost 14 years. It'll be 14 years the same time this radio show turns 26 in July. And I love the product. I think you should try the product, and Relief Factor can be reached at 1-800-4 and the word relief. And the good news is, the great news is, they're being patriotic, and they are lowering the cost of their starter pack, typically $19.95, less than a dollar a week. For a period of time up until our 250th, they're offering you that starter pack at $17.76 for a three-week supply. That's three packages of Relief Factor a day for the first week, two packets a day for the second week, and then you're like me on one packet a day. I will remind you in hours two and three because I'm in the Relief Factor studio. 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Dwayne will be doing Dwayne's World tomorrow night, Thursday night, Friday night, 7 p.m. Eastern. It only costs 99 cents to join. 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But you got to be a member to enjoy it. You got to join the universe. That's over top of HughHewitt.com. Coming up, Tom Cotton. I'm going to open, though. I was on Fox News earlier this morning with Dana Perino talking about the details. And my simple answer is, we don't know the details, so I don't have much to comment about. But I do believe Jack Keane is right. The Iranian regime is going to try and survive, recover, rebuild, and ominously rearm. And the agreement cannot let them do that. If it does, it will split the Republican Party. Don't go anywhere. I'm Hugh Hewitt.

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2: 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Josh Hammer's blistering commentary puts politics and culture on trial. 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
5: President Trump is touting the new digitally signed peace agreement with Iran. Speaking ahead of the G7 summit in France today, Trump called it a very powerful document and noted the official signing ceremony will take place in Geneva Friday. Key details reportedly include the reopening of the Strait of Hormuz, along with a 60-day window for the U.S. and Iran to negotiate limits on Iran's nuclear ambitions. A B-52 Stratofortress is said to have crashed at Edwards Air Force Base in California. The base said it happened shortly after the aircraft took off, about 11:20 this morning local time. Officials say emergency crews immediately responded to the scene. There haven't been any reports about injuries yet. Pictures on social media show a large plume of black smoke above the base. Edwards Air Force Base is located about 100 miles northeast of Los Angeles. 12 people are dead after a plane carrying a group of skydivers crashed in Missouri. It happened near Butler Memorial Airport yesterday, which is about 60 miles south of Kansas City. There were no survivors. It's a banner day on Wall Street as investors cheer the news of the tentative Iran peace deal. The Dow Jones jumped more than 700 points earlier in the session to hit a new intraday record as oil prices fell. The S&P 500 and NASDAQ were also sharply higher in afternoon trading. California Governor Gavin Newsom admits he's considering running for president.
6: Donald Trump isn't just coming after me because of my mean tweets. He's coming after me because I'm considering running for president.
5: Newsom made the statement today in a video responding to what he calls President Trump's weaponized Department of Justice investigation targeting he and his wife. Newsom, running for the Democratic nomination in 2028, has been widely speculated but not confirmed. Newsom says in recent days, Trump has sent federal agents to knock on the doors of family, friends, and former employees because they're trying to find a crime. Newsom's term as governor ends early next year. I'm Chris Caraggio.
7: Quiet drive throughout the Denver Metro this afternoon. One incident over on the west end of town through Lakewood. Wadsworth northbound, we've got reports of a crash at Florida Avenue with some stop and go back from about Jewel there. This does seem to be affecting southbound traffic as well. I-25 north and southbound showing intended speeds through town. I-70 eastbound, some slow driving between I-270 to Pena Boulevard for folks heading to DIA. With traffic, I'm Mark Swan.
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9: Denver area forecast, going to be beautiful for outdoor activities, but watch those elevated fire dangers, especially late Tuesday and a Wednesday with some breezy winds. This afternoon, fair skies will get us into the low 80s for highs, with lows tonight, middle and upper 50s. Lower 90s come tomorrow with that sunshine. Lows going to be low 60s Tuesday night, then keeping it mild for Wednesday. Lower to mid 90s midweek. A little bit cooler for Thursday and Friday, back in the middle and upper 80s. Then shower and thunderstorm chances will finally return later this weekend. I'm Day Weather Meteorologist on Watson.
10: Current temperature,
11: 75 degrees.
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17: Morning, glory, and evening, grace, America. I'm Hugh Hewitt. I do not know what to make of the MOU because I do not know what is in the MOU. I have grave concerns, but I also see the upside. Let me go first to what I was asked by Dana Perino this morning on Fox America's Newsroom. Cut number one.
18: Hewitt is with me now. Your overall sense of the deal?
17: I don't have one yet, Dana, and good Monday morning to you. I don't have one because the MOU hasn't been revealed. All we know for sure is President Trump has said the strait will reopen on Friday, and I think I know that everything out of official Iranian channels, whether it's Fars or MERS, whatever they are, it's all inconsistent with what was briefed to us on, by the senior administration official on background on Friday. And so Iranian propaganda is pumping out a lot of junk, and the president has said all will be well. The price of oil, as Bill just mentioned, seems to reflect the reality that the strait will open, but about nothing else can I say anything with certainty other than we have to wait and see. Like General King told you earlier in the hour, we have no idea yet. Iran wants to survive, recover, rebuild, and menacingly rearm. That was the general's quartet. I'm going to keep that as the overarching understanding analysis, but we just don't know, and I'm not going to speculate on what's in it until we see it.
18: All right, here's a little bit from J.D. Vance, the vice president, yesterday morning.
19: As you know, with sometimes with these agreements, there are some diplomatic protocols, some technical things to work out. But we plan to release the full text this week. We want the American people to see it. I think the most important thing for the American people to appreciate is that what this agreement does is really twofold. On the one hand, it ensures that Iran will never have a nuclear weapon while simultaneously opening the Strait of Hormuz. You already see oil prices from a high of $126 a barrel down to about $80 a barrel today. That's a lot of progress.
18: Okay, so that's from one point of view, and then that was today, that actually. And then Senator Jack Reed was on with Shannon yesterday. Watch here.
20: We're in a much worse position than we were under the JCPOA. The breakout time, that is the time it would take to assemble enough enriched uranium to develop a weapon, was 12 months during the JCPOA. Today it's weeks. Abandoning the JCPOA was a bad mistake by the president. Now we can try to get back, but it's going to be a difficult process to get back to that position.
18: You know, stipulating that we haven't seen the language, could you, though, characterize what Senator Jack Reed said as either true or not true?
17: I can't. It's absurd, and it's not true. The JCPOA did not deal with missiles and drones at all. It was silent. President Trump dealt with the missile and drone problem by destroying most of the ability to produce them and half at least of the inventory that Iran has. So he dealt via actions, not via promises that would expire. Senator Reid, unfortunately, because he's a serious man, has taken a partisan approach to what we cannot possibly have a partisan take on. What the vice president said this morning is, I believe, a correct take if it turns out that way, that they get no relief until actually they perform, and that the details are all going to be released. That was the best thing I've heard. I hadn't heard that yet, that we're going to get the MOU's language this week, because does it mention Pickaxe Mountain, which is the fourth big nuclear facility? Does it put a limit on missiles? Do we get the enriched uranium at 3.6% or only the highly enriched? So we will see later in the week.
18: All right. That's my phrase. I love that one. We'll see. And Hugh Hewitt, when we get more information, we'll have you back. Thank you.
1: That is, all I can say is, we will see. I can say with certainty, the world, the United States, Israel, the Gulf allies, are in a much better position today than they were in before Operation Midnight Hammer. And certainly in a much better position today than they were before Operation Epic Fury. And a much better position today than they were after Iran shot at the Apache helicopter. I just don't know if we're going to give it all away. And I'm afraid we will. Now, why is that? Because, as President Trump has said, Iran has never won a war and never lost a negotiation. They took Obama to the cleaners. He walked out of there in a barrel with nothing, absolutely nothing. Donald Trump slapped on maximum pressure campaign, ordered Soleimani killed when Soleimani flew to Iraq to oversee the wounding of more American soldiers, possibly their death, and then sent the B-2s to destroy Fodor, which was their active enrichment facility, and I hope we're going to deal with Pickaxe Mountain. There were no inspections of any serious sort in the JCPOA. They could simply define a lot of their military bases as off-limit to the International Atomic Energy Administration based in Switzerland. They simply blew off inspections later. We don't know what they have, but they have two kinds of enriched uranium. They shouldn't have any. They don't need any enriched uranium. If they want a peaceful nuclear weapon, a peaceful nuclear power plant, UAE has one, and they get their enriched uranium to operate it from us. They don't need to make it. So Iran's always lied about that. Iran has been lying since the Ayatollah arrived in power in 1979. If you know anything about the regime, if you've been studying the regime closely or a little bit, just consistently since 1979, they lie about everything. They are killers. They are brutes. They would use a nuke if they could make a nuke. What made me roll my eyes with Jack Reed, breakout time before Epic Fury was a matter of days. It's not anymore. It's as though he missed the war. He missed the 40 days, the 13,500 missions. You can't miss the war and assess the JCPOA as better than whatever the MOU is, even when you don't know what the MOU is. That's just absurd. It's silly. It's discrediting. It's dispositive of the fact he's a partisan. If you say, well, they were at breakout, and they weren't at breakout under the JCPOA. The Iranian regime is based on a theology of fanatics that calls on them to destroy Israel and the West. So they will begin to rebuild as soon as they can. As Jack Keane, General Keane, said right before I came on this morning, the regime intends four things: to survive, to rebuild, to recover, and to rearm. And that's a very dangerous set of realities that he understands. They appear to be led now by Ahmed Vahidi. I don't think the gay Ayatollah is in charge of Iran. I think he's badly banged up, if he's alive at all. And I think he's a weak link in the Khamenei family chain. But the Haiti can run and the rest of the IRGC can run rings around him. But the IRGC's been hurt hard too. Their entire defense industrial base has been reduced to 20% of what it was. Now, that doesn't mean they can't rebuild. They're a wealthy nation. They can sell oil. But they have 91 million Iranians who hate them. And so, what is the regime, what is the deal going to say about the Iranian people? What's it going to say about the internet? What's it going to say about tens of thousands slaughtered in January? Is it going to be silent? What is this rebuilding fund? Do we get to control that? Are we the intermediaries on that? Do we get to say, stop, go, you're using the money once again to try and get money to Hamas and the Houthis and the Hezbollah terrorists? Because we can't allow that. Does it say Israel has absolutely every right to preemptively strike Hezbollah before a 10-7 from the north occurs? It ought to say that. The real problem here is that Americans of the left don't trust Donald Trump at all, and Americans of the right worry that he's giving away the gains that were so costly to him because of the pressure of the elections and of the oil prices, and he's afraid. And we might not have the munitions as well. I don't know that. I don't have a clearance. You don't have a clearance. You don't know that. But I do have one big fear, that a bad deal, when it comes to light, and it will come to light, the MOU will come out, will split the Republican Party between hawks and appeasers, just like the conservatives were split in Great Britain in the 1930s, between those who were with Churchill, and they were few, though they grew in number, and those who were with Stanley Baldwin and then Neville Chamberlain. So I'm afraid if it's a weak deal, it will split the Republican Party. It will hurt the president. It will hurt J.D. Vance. But I don't know that it's a weak deal. I can't decide that. You can't decide that. You can't have a conclusion. People are giving voice to their fears, not to their hope. Never set sail to your fears. That's an old saying. It's true. Never set sail to your fears. Be aware of your surroundings. Don't avoid storm clouds, but we have worked an amazing amount of destruction on Iran, an amazing amount of destruction. They got some hits in on Israel. They got some hits in on the UAE, on Saudi Arabia, on Bahrain, on Kuwait, on Iraq. They got some hits in. But overwhelmingly, it's a military victory for the United States, and we have crushed their industrial capacity. So I think we're in a much better position than we were 4 months ago on February 28th. But it could be given away. It could be given away. We will see, and until then, we don't know. I'm coming back with Arkansas Senator Tom Cotton, chairman of the Senate Intelligence Committee, to get his 2 cents. Stay tuned.
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1: President Trump is touting the new digitally signed peace agreement with Iran. Speaking ahead of the G7 summit in France today, Trump called it a very powerful document and noted the official signing ceremony will take place in Geneva Friday. Key details reportedly include the reopening of the Strait of Hormuz, along with a 60-day window for the U.S. and Iran to negotiate limits on Iran's nuclear ambitions. Meanwhile, Trump is meeting leaders of Europe, Canada, and Japan at the G7 who have grown increasingly frustrated with rising oil prices due to the Iran war. A B-52 bomber is said to have crashed at Edwards Air Force Base in California. The base said it happened shortly after the aircraft took off about 11:20 this morning local time. Officials say emergency crews immediately responded to the scene. There haven't been any reports about injuries yet. Pictures on social media show a large plume of black smoke above the base. Edwards Air Force Base is located about 100 miles northeast of Los Angeles. I'm Chris Caraggio.
2: Rollover crash over on the west end of town. Watch out, Hampton eastbound between Sheridan and Lowell Boulevard, Knox Court. Two left lanes blocked. We've seen about 5 minutes of delays for eastbound Hampton drivers. Just north of there, a crash, Wadsworth Boulevard northbound at West Florida Avenue. I-25 northbound through downtown, starting to see some normal afternoon slowdowns between Alameda and Colfax. For folks in DIA, I-70 eastbound slow between Peoria and Pena with traffic.
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4: Denver area forecast going to be beautiful for outdoor activities, but watch those elevated fire dangers, especially late Tuesday and Wednesday with some breezy winds. This afternoon, fair skies will get us into the low 80s for highs with lows tonight, middle and upper 50s. Lower 90s come tomorrow with that sunshine. Lows going to be low 60s Tuesday night, then keeping it mild for Wednesday. Lower to mid 90s midweek. A little bit cooler for Thursday and Friday, back in the middle and upper 80s. Then shower and thunderstorm chances will finally return later this weekend. I'm Day Weather Meteorologist Don Watson.
5: Current temperature
6: 76 degrees.
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7: With the Wall Street Business Report, I'm Rich Thomason. Wall Street opened sharply higher this morning. The rally fueled by President Trump's announcement of the peace deal with Iran. It will see the Strait of Hormuz fully reopened and a lifting of the American

0: gas chambers, little boys and little girl, on the day that they arrived and murdered there. The chief and I, as a judge and as a former prosecutor before that, I'm intimately aware with what prisons are like. The chief characteristic that both share in common is that you can't do anything without asking the warden for permission, and that you certainly aren't allowed to leave. But the problem with this claim is that Israel fully withdrew from Gaza way back in 2005. They said to the Palestinians, here's Gaza, it's yours, make what you will of this place. We want a divorce. You have your own sovereignty, we have our own. The Palestinians elected their own government, Hamas, to run the Palestinian people. And Israel has many times said, you're free to leave if you want. It's Hamas that has prevented them from leaving. That's the very opposite of a concentration camp or prison.
1: 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Don't miss it. I'll be right back with the judge. 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
7: CDC is issuing a food safety alert regarding a multi-state outbreak of infant botulism tied to recalled powdered formula.
8: A total of three infants with infant botulism so far have been reported in the outbreak from three states, California, Pennsylvania, and Washington. The infants range in age from 2 to 5 months old, and all three consumed NARA Organics whole milk organic infant formula, which was recalled Saturday by NARA Organics. All three infants were hospitalized and treated with Baby Big, the FDA-approved treatment for infant botulism. No deaths have been reported. Testing of cans of NARA Organics brand formula is underway, and results are expected in the next few weeks. I'm Tammy Trujillo.
7: The CDC says drinking alcohol during pregnancy is rising in recent years. Data shows groups like unmarried women and women in frequent distress are more likely to drink while pregnant. This was a survey that found over 15% of pregnant women reported drinking in the past 30 days, while nearly 5% reported binge drinking. Health update, I'm Scott Pringle.
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1: Back, America. Judge Roy Altman is my guest. His book is Israel on Trial, beautifully written, beautifully orchestrated, argued. I'm a lawyer, so I'm a sucker for this stuff, and I'm a law professor, so I like facts, evidence, and argument. I want to make sure I get to two of the claims in our remaining 8 minutes, Judge, from Israel on Trial. Israel has committed genocide in Gaza. I think it's absurd, absolutely absurd. They're the worst genociders ever in the history of genocide. But that's not a fact-based argument. That's a conclusion-driven rhetorical point. What about the evidence on the genocide claim?
0: Well, the word genocide requires a specific intent to destroy the Palestinian people in whole or in part as such. In other words, as we've seen from real genocides in history, think the Holocaust that part of my family had to go through. Think about the Hutus against the Tutsis in Rwanda, the Armenian genocide. You have a top-down architecture from the governing regime to destroy, eliminate from the face of the earth the people in question. You see this in the Holocaust, right? There were 12 million Jews remaining after the 6 or 7 years of the Holocaust. Before the Holocaust, there were 18 million Jews. That's 6 million missing Jews in 6 or 7 years. Here in Gaza, it's important to remember that the proponents of the genocide myth don't believe that there's only been one genocide since October 7th. They have claimed on 5 separate occasions that Israel has perpetrated 5 separate genocides against the Palestinians of Gaza. That is 5 separate attempts to wipe them off the face of the earth since Israel withdrew in 2005. Some of these involve situations where Hamas attacked Israel, killed a few Jews. Israel did a reprisal. Maybe a few Palestinians were killed. That was called a genocide. But here's the number discrepancy. When Israel withdrew from Gaza in 2005, there were 1 million Palestinians there. Despite having 5 separate genocides perpetrated against them in the 20 years since, I think most of the numbers from the CIA, the Israelis, and even the Gaza Health Ministry agree the population has more than doubled, such that there's over 2.2 million Gazans in the area today. Either Israel hasn't committed any genocide, or we're to believe that the country with F-35s, nuclear weapons, and one of the most sophisticated armies and air forces the world has ever known has been the most inept genocidal regime in the history of the planet. That's well stated.
1: That is conclusory. Let's get to the one that is the most important one in the book. It's the 7th claim. People have to actually read through all of Israel on Trial to find it, which is that anti-Zionism isn't anti-Semitism. This one drives me crazy, Judge, because I run into it all the time in broadcast settings and in classrooms saying, oh, I don't hate the Jews. I just don't like Zionism. Oh, I'm not anti-Semitic. I'm just anti-Zionist. Explain your argument why that's impossible. If you're going to call yourself an anti-Zionist, at least be honest about it. You're an anti-Semite.
0: First of all, the entire history of anti-Zionism was always popular in the Soviet states and later in the Arab world precisely because it was understood to be anti-Semitic. In other words, anti-Zionism, which started with Lenin in 1917 and then proliferated all through the Arab world, became fashionable in states where anti-Semitism was fashionable because everyone understood that the two were conjoined. Now, of course, it's unfashionable in most circles in the West to be anti-Semitic, so people are trying to disassociate the two, but that's a historical anachronism. Second, we have to recognize more than 50% of the world's Jews live in Israel. So when we say that, well, we don't like it when people take hostages in Africa, and we don't like it when people commit kinicide, forcing men to have sex with their daughters at gunpoint in Rwanda, but we're just kind of okay with it when it happens to Jewish boys and Jewish girls and Jewish fathers in Israel, there's something deeply anti-Semitic about that. And then third, and lastly, we have to understand, as Americans, we like to be able to say we're going to criticize an American policy without being anti-American. But the whole point of anti-Zionism is the belief that all peoples deserve a state of their own where they can exercise sovereignty. the Japanese, the Bulgarians, the Koreans, even the Palestinians. But Jews do not. That is anti-Semitism for all time.
1: And I want to close this, Judge, by thanking you for your time, but also by saying to anyone out there who's wondering, is this book really that good? It's been endorsed by John Spencer, by Yuval Levin, by Mark Gerson, Ambassador Friedman, John Podhoretz, Jed Rubenfeld up from Yale Law School. You got people to line up behind this project, Judge, so my hat is off to you on the marketing side. How's it doing? Judges can't sell very well. I've had Justices Barrett and Gorsuch on the program, but they have to be very careful about how they sell. How is this selling?
0: It's kind of unbelievable. You write a book on vacation like I did, and then you think maybe your mother will read it, you know? And we just passed, I think, 20,000 copies, according to the publisher, sold. It became an instant New York Times and USA Today bestseller, which is the first time I've been happy with the New York Times in about 3 years. And the publisher just printed, I think, 25,000 more. It's been a tremendous national bestseller, which has been a tremendous surprise to me.
1: Well, I think it could actually serve as a core foundational text for a law school course on the claims surrounding Israel. A last question. I refuse to comment about the deal on the MOU because I haven't seen it and read it yet. Do you have any comment on it?
0: I like you. I do this with trials when people come to me and say, can you believe how guilty that defendant is in some trial in San Jose that you've never really heard of? I say, listen, I see trials all the time where you hear the opening statement and most of the case in chief. You think the case is going to go one way and then the other side gets a say. Until you've lived it, seen it, and breathed it, you really don't know what the facts are and you'd be a fool to comment on it. That's especially true of a deal I haven't had the opportunity to read, and so for now I have no comment on it.
1: All right, we got 1 minute left. I love it when young judges go on the bench, and I hope they stay 40 years. A lot of young judges don't. Do you have thought that through, how long you're going to stay on the bench, because you're obviously a public man and you enjoy the controversy and the debate? Are you going to stay in chambers for a long time?
0: That's my plan. I mean, people said to me when I was 34 and the president was going to nominate me to be a federal judge, you're crazy. You got your whole life ahead of you to make money. And to me, you know, this privilege that I've had to serve the community and the country that welcomed my family with open arms when we came from South America, it's been the great blessing and honor of my life. And I'm really grateful that I've had this opportunity.
1: Judge Altman, good to meet you virtually on the network, and I look forward to meeting you sometime in person. 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Don't go anywhere, America. I'll be right back to close up today's program.
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1: Welcome back, America. I hope you enjoy Judge Altman. It's a fabulous book. You know what else is fabulous? This is fabulous. If you're watching on the Salem News Channel, you have Seabags, the USA 250 collection. 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They've got all the NFL teams. They got all that different stuff. 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They all last forever. They all make wonderful gifts. But give this to yourself and celebrate our country's founding. You cannot go wrong with this. The beautiful features, the rope handles, the sailcloth out of which it's made will knock you over. But I will alert you. I checked over the weekend over at Seabags.com, and they've already run out of some items. Not those two. I only showed you two that are still there. So don't make the mistake of saying, yeah, I'm going to get that. That looks beautiful. And if you're listening to me on the radio, pretty easy to remember Seabags.com, even if you're a Steelers fan. And if you see a Seabag in the wild, hashtag Seabag sighting, especially if you see me carrying mine around, because I'm very proud of my America 250th birthday Seabag. 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Finally today, boy, that Judge Altman interview was very good. I hope you could get his book. It's Relief Factor Studio. All right, don't forget, I did 10 miles on Saturday. I've been bragging about it all day today, and I took it in hour number one. I feel great. No lasting problem. Did the up-down all around at Mass on Saturday and at the Presbyterian Church on Sunday. There's no kneeling at that church, but there's still a lot of up-down, and it's fine. And I haven't done a tenor in a long time. I've done a niner. Took 2 weeks off. I'll get back to doing a tenor. 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Thank you, Adam. Thank you, Harley. Thank you, General Isimel. I'll talk to you tomorrow on the next Hugh Hewitt Show.
9: 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The RMV Freedom Festival. 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Vance's mother. 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A full rodeo celebration. The Back the Blue Bash with Dog the Bounty Hunter. 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
20: President Trump says the U.S. and Iran have reached a deal as he meets with world leaders at the G7 summit in France. The White House says an agreement's been signed by Iranian leaders and Trump, who says he's eager for the world to see the full text of the deal when it's released later this week. Reports say the deal will open up the Strait of Hormuz and allow for a 60-day window for the U.S. and Iran to strike a long-term deal that would curb Iran's nuclear ambitions. Trump indicates an official signing ceremony is set for Friday in Geneva. Wall Street closed sharply higher on the news. The Dow hit a new record high as stocks surged and oil prices fell. SpaceX extended its rally with shares gaining nearly 20%. Though Democratic Senate Minority Leader Chuck Schumer's calling for details and full transparency regarding the newly announced memo of understanding with Iran, Schumer issued a statement today pushing for the administration to brief Congress immediately on the matter. Schumer argues Americans have been told dozens of times that the war is over, and dozens of times have been left disappointed. In New Jersey, a criminal investigation's now underway after a fleeing van struck an ICE agent. Sarah Lee Kessler has the latest.
21: Staffordshire Township Police say the incident began around 9:30 Monday morning on Route 72 when ICE agents tried to make an arrest. The suspect fled in a van, striking an ICE officer who responded by shooting out the car's back window. The ICE agent was injured, but no word on severity. The suspect is still at large. Local police say they weren't involved in the operation, but they have cordoned off the site with crime scene tape, directing traffic away from Route 72, the main road into Long Beach Island. I'm Sarah Lee Kessler.
20: FIFA World Cup action is back underway today. Spain and Cape Verde ended in a 0-0 draw. Belgium is playing Egypt, Saudi Arabia battles Uruguay, and Iran faces off against New Zealand. I'm Scott Carr.
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23: Typical drive out here. We're in great shape. Beautiful afternoon. You want to keep an eye out for motorcyclists out on the roadways. Had some earlier trouble along I-25 cleared out in both directions downtown of the tech center. It's about 25, 30 minutes. 6th Avenue jam there, slow getting to Federal. I-70 eastbound, jam toward Peña Boulevard. Westbound, heavier getting out to I-25. And C-470, no trouble through Highlands Ranch. With traffic, I'm Susan Phelan.
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2: Your Denver area forecast finishing up our Monday. Our sunny skies continue, shifting over to a clear sky tonight. Lows will be around the mid-50s. Getting quite warm Tuesday and again Wednesday. Tomorrow, a degree or two either way of 90 under fair skies. Lows going to be low 60s Tuesday night. Lower to mid-90s Wednesday with some breezier winds and another dry front will cool us off slightly for Thursday and Friday. Lows will be in the mid-50s. Highs through Friday, middle and upper 80s. I'm Day Weather Meteorologist. Just on water.
3: Current temperature
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26: This is Albert Moeller for townhall.com. Just recently, Ken Paxton secured the nomination for the GOP, looking to represent Texas in the U.S. Senate. Paxton will be facing a state senator and Presbyterian seminarian James Tallarico. The question is, as the New York Times put it, are Texans ready for Tallarico's kind of Christianity? Ruth Graham and David Goodman begin by talking about Tallarico's pastor, Jim Rigby, at St. Andrew's Presbyterian Church in Austin. The article begins, quote, Jim Rigby, a pastor who rarely uses the word God, is a key to understanding the Senate candidate trying to pull off something unusual in Texas, end quote. Later, the reporters refer to a sermon where Pastor Rigby refers to, quote, the creative impulse of the universe, which, quote, can be called God, but doesn't have to be called God, end quote. I do not think that the majority of people in Texas understand the Bible in those terms. What we're talking about here is light years outside of biblical orthodoxy. So let's ask the question, is Texas ready for that?
27: Opinions expressed by the hosts and guests on the following program are their own and do not necessarily reflect the views of Salem Media, its management, employees, affiliates, or advertisers. This content is intended for commentary and discussion purposes only, and the perspective shared during the broadcast belongs solely to the individuals expressing them. Portions of the following program are pre-recorded.
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30: Larry Elder here, the sage from South Central, the Prince of Pico Union, the Czar of Common Sense, the Great Eldersky, Don Lorenzo. Welcome to the program. 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
0: 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I am Larry Elder. We are Salem News Channel. Mr. Secretary of War, what happens if Iran cheats? Number 31.
10: I don't think the UN's been really effective in anything here.
11: The weapons inspectors from the IAEA?
10: As we need to. Ultimately, that could be part of it. The reality is President Trump has already set back Iran's nuclear program in devastating ways, from Midnight Hammer to this campaign, to ways that we know how far back we've set them. We're watching that material as we have this entire time.
11: Yeah.
10: And any arrangement, as I said from the outset of the program, will be performance and metrics based. You'll have inspections, you'll have oversight, whether they're U.S., whether they're international, but it'll be a throttle set by the United States through our negotiators with the military and strength as the guarantor of this. If Iran does not want to comply, then they can deal with the War Department again, which we'd rather not have to do, and President Trump would rather not have to do, but we know they know the type of devastating effects that have occurred on their military and on their air defenses and on their capabilities. They don't want that again. And so when we restruck twice, don't discount how important it was that we were willing to show we will restart this and we will set you back even further. And that was part of the reason why Iran came to the table, and we're going to finish this initial MOU to set the clock. So that's the umbrella here. We'll work with you to remove that material, or you'll downblend that material, but you're not going to have any of that material. And anything you do get will be based on oversight and performance. And Iran understands that, and that's why I think ultimately this is something that can and will succeed.
0: Now, as I mentioned at the outset of the program, I did not watch the UFC thing that Donald Trump held, nor did any of my staff watch it. I did, however, watch the movie Michael, which was absolutely amazing. I had very low expectations. I heard wonderful things about it, although the media and the critics trashed it. But this kid, who turns out to be Michael Jackson's real nephew, played Michael as an adult, and it was amazing. His performance was just jaw-dropping. Not just the acting, not just how he looked like Michael, sounded like Michael. He danced like Michael. I mean, there was nothing that he did where I said, Michael would have done this better. It was just amazing. And as entertainment biopics go, one of the best ones I've ever seen. Wasn't maudlin, wasn't boring. The acting was stunning. The guy that played Joseph Jackson, you wanted to kill him. By the way, I was looking at the guy that played Joseph Jackson. He's clearly going to be nominated for Best Supporting Actor. And I said, where have I seen him? And there was a movie called Rustin that the Obamas produced about a civil rights leader named Bayard Rustin, who was the primary architect behind the I Have a Dream speech that he organized the whole thing. By the way, he opposed reparations, which did not appear in the movie. He said something to the effect, well, maybe somebody owes money to my grandparents because they picked cotton for 50 years, but nobody owes me anything. That part didn't make the movie. But let's get back to this. The New York Times wrote a long article about the UFC event and pretty much trashed it. Said it was a mass media spectacle unlike any in the history of the presidency. And I'm sure that's true. We have a president unlike any in the history of the presidency. Talked about corporate sponsors, the use of trappings at the White House for violent cage fighting. Quote, at one point a fighter took the mic and made a nasty joke about Michelle Obama while standing in front of the house she once lived in with her husband, daughters, and mother. End of quote. Now, why is it necessary to say the fighter made a nasty comment about Michelle Obama while standing in front of the house she once lived in with her husband, daughters, and mother? What's the point of adding that? You know what the point is, to make it seem even worse. And not too surprisingly, Sonny Hostin teed off on this guy, but guess what she attributed it to? Slavery, number 37.
12: Last night,
8: you-know-who celebrated his 80th birthday at an event billed as UFC Freedom 250, featuring cage matches on the South Lawn of the White House. White House denies accusations that he's cashing in on the event, saying there's no conflict of interest because you know whose assets are in a trust managed by his kids. If it's in a trust and I'm managing it, he's not going to get no money. But if it's in a trust and his kids are managing it, they might get some money. He might get some money. Correct. But that's neither here nor there. There was also one fighter who used his victory speech to make a derogatory slur against former First Lady Michelle Obama. What did you make of yesterday's event?
11: I do want to address the derogatory slur made about the former First Lady Michelle Obama, because I think it's important to address. And we won't dignify what was said by repeating it, but you should look it up. And I think the reason that it's important is because for a long time, and the roots are in slavery, black women have been slurred and made to feel that they were unattractive, made to feel that they were masculine, made to feel...
0: Okay, I can't take any more. The roots are in slavery. The crack he made had to do with the slur that Michelle Obama is a dude, is a man. And I'm sorry. Once you've referred to the president as a fascist and a Nazi and a Hitler and a racist, and you've made savage remarks about Michelle, about Melania, and what she used to do, and how she met Donald Trump allegedly through Jeffrey Epstein, which there's no evidence of that whatsoever, there really kind of isn't a bar anymore. I don't know why this fighter felt the desire to make the comment he made about Michelle Obama. It certainly was inappropriate. But it's also inappropriate to refer to President Trump as a fascist and a Nazi and a Hitler and still say, as they still are saying, that he said there were good Nazis and bad Nazis on both sides. Joe Biden launched his presidency based on that lie. So the bar is kind of just non-existent, isn't it? 888-971-SAGE.
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17: Ends along I-25, one of the heavier drives. South end of the tech center is a crash. Southbound 25 between Dry Creek and County Line. It's on the shoulder. That drive from Colfax to C-470 taking nearly 40 minutes. C-470 not too bad. A little busier. I-70 is slowing down. Between I-25 and 225. A little heavier traffic up on the Boulder Turnpike. And wrapping up this crash at Highway 58 and I-70. With traffic, I'm Susan Phelan.
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0: 888-971-SAGE, 888-971-7243. I am Larry Elder. We are Salem News Channel. Elon Musk is being hammered for daring to become the world's first trillionaire. A CNN Democrat strategist refers to Musk as a white supremacist. Jasmine Crockett continues to claim that Carmelo Anthony is a victim of racism and that few know what a black mother goes through who has a young son. Hunter Biden admits the laptop, in fact, did belong to him. All of this and more, 888-971-SAGE. Neil is in the Bronx. Neil, always nice to hear from you.
23: Hey, Larry, how you doing, man?
0: I'm doing well.
23: Today's my birthday. You know that, right?
0: Happy birthday.
23: 62 years old, man. And I'm counting. You know, I was in your conversation earlier about The View. Larry, my advice is this to the one on The View. I think they should, you know what? I usually agree a man should marry a woman, but you know what I think? I think a woman should marry a woman so they can see what us men go through. I'm dead serious about this. And Larry, check this out. Here in New York City, a mayor, he gives somebody to run for Congress. The guy, Esperard, I know the guy. He need help here in New York City. He want him to lose. So I said to myself, I'm going to work with this guy, this campaign. Because you know what I'm going to do? I'm going to hurt the mayor's feelings now. Because my cousin, he's Dominican. Dominican people in Washington Heights vote for this guy, for the mayor. And you don't this guy underneath the bus to get this lady elected, Larry.
0: I'll tell you what, Neil, your city's got major problems because of your mayor. He continues to brag about New York City being a sanctuary city. Brags about it. Number 30.
24: You know, I think it's actually not too unrelated from the conversation we were just having. This is a moment of such excitement and joy as part of a reflection of the city as being a place where everyone is welcome, everyone is a part of it. There's a room for everyone to see themselves not only in the past or the present of the city, but also the future of the city. And these kinds of threats, as you've said, from Tom Homan and the federal administration, they're not new, and neither will our response be. We continue to be proud of being a sanctuary city. We continue to be ready to stand up for our immigrant neighbors, and we continue to be ready to use every single tool at our disposal. And I've said to the president directly that I believe that ICE raids are cruel, and they do nothing to serve in the interest of public safety. And I do believe it's a rogue agency that should be abolished, because we need an approach to immigration in this country that has more humanity at the heart of it. And right now in this city, humanity is what we are showing by and large across the five boroughs, and it's something that we're going to keep showing in our response to the federal government as well.
0: Pretty pathetic. I'm Larry Elder.
21: I don't want to set the world on fire.
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25: President Trump says the U.S. and Iran have digitally signed an agreement, and he's eager for it to be released. Speaking to reporters at the G7 summit in France today, Trump called it a very powerful document and indicated an official signing ceremony will take place in Geneva on Friday. Not much is known about the agreement, but reports say it will open up the Strait of Hormuz and allow for a 60-day window for the U.S. and Iran to strike a long-term deal that curbs Iran's nuclear ambitions. Trump has been meeting with leaders of Europe, Canada, and Japan at the G7, who have grown increasingly frustrated with rising oil prices due to the war with Iran. The FBI is now leading the investigation into an ICE agent shooting at a van this morning in South Jersey. There were initial reports of the van hitting the agent as it sped off. Today, police in Stafford Township did not say the agent was hit, but rather hurt in some unexplained way. ICE agents were trying to detain the van. Police say an agent shot out the van's rear window as it sped off. There's video posted to X now showing that F-A-18 Hornet fighter jet crashing into a forest west of Natchez in the state of Washington. Here's Brad Ford.
26: Oh my God!
27: The jet had a trail of smoke as it spiraled into the forest, exploding. The crash sparked a wildfire near Rimrock Lake. The pilot ejected from the jet and was transported to a hospital. Firefighters responded to contain the wildfire that was caused by the explosion. The aircraft was assigned to Marine Aircraft Group 11, 3rd Marine Aircraft Wing at Air Station Miramar in California. I'm Brad Ford.
25: A U.S. B-52 Stratofortress is said to have crashed at Edwards Air Force Base in California, about 100 miles northeast of L.A. Base officials say it happened shortly after the aircraft took off at about 11:20 this morning local time. There's no reports of any injuries yet. Pictures on social media show a large plume of black smoke above the base. I'm Scott Kahn.
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17: Back up to Lafayette. Had a tough drive here with a crash on 287, northbound 287 at Baseline. Left lanes are blocked here on 287. That's nearly a 20-minute delay. Had a new problem with a stall westbound C-470 between Quebec and University. Left lane blocked there. Minor crash in the tech center. Still cleaning up southbound I-25 after Dry Creek. Colfax to C-470, nearly 40 minutes. With traffic, I'm Susan Feeling.
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29: Your Denver area forecast finishing up our Monday. Our sunny skies continue, shifting over to a clear sky tonight. Lows will be around the mid-50s. Getting quite warm Tuesday and again Wednesday. Tomorrow, a degree or two either way of 90 under fair skies. Lows going to be low 60s Tuesday night. Lower to mid-90s Wednesday with some breezier winds and another dry front will cool us off slightly for Thursday and Friday. Lows will be in the mid-50s. Highs through Friday, middle and upper 80s. I'm Day Weather Meteorologist Don Walker.
30: Current temperature,
1: 79 degrees. 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
9: Larry Elder here, the sage from South Central, the prince of Pico Union, the czar of common sense, the great Eldersky, Don Lorenzo. 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
0: 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Getting back to this event that the president staged at the White House for a moment. New York Times trashed it. Quote, even for a president with a lifelong penchant for T.P.T. Barnum-esque gambits, this one was in a league of its own. Much of the White House was given over to this production. Fighters were filmed walking through various rooms inside the residence and warming up barefoot in the Indian Treaty Room of the old executive office building across the way. Horrors! The crowd included the tech and media billionaires Mark Zuckerberg and David Ellison. Were they dragged to the event? Were they tasered? Senator John Thune of South Dakota, the majority leader, was there, as was Senator Ted Cruz of Texas. The secretaries of state, treasury, defense, actually it's called war, isn't it? Defense, commerce, and homeland security were there. So was the vice president, the FBI director, and Caroline Leavitt, the White House press secretary, who was due back from maternity leave soon. Kid Rock showed up, and so did Roger Clemens and Robert Kraft. James Dolan, the owner of the New York Knicks, walked up to the president to pay his respects. Horrific. It's almost like having hookers over to the White House, which happened during the JFK presidency, but I don't want to go there. Joe Rogan popped into the ring a moment later for a little post-match analysis. You caught him with a beautiful left hook. Every so often, writes the New York Times, the enormous screens hanging in each of the claws' four corners, that's what they call this cage that was built, claws' four corners would play a video. In one clip, Defense Secretary Pete Hegseth and Mr. Trump talked about American military might as footage of explosions and gunfire lit up the arena. All the while, storm clouds swirled cinematically over the White House. Really? Why don't you just say you hate him and be done with it? Mr. Trump, at 80, has whipped up a spectacle the same way he learned to at age 40. Now get this next line. Americans elected a fight promoter as president twice, and a fight promoter is what they got. Also got a great economy, record stock prices on Wall Street, setting back Iran's nuclear program, Lord knows how long, negotiating the release of the hostages from Gaza and their remains, getting our allies to pay up 5% of their GDP, getting our allies to foot the bill for our support of Ukraine. So he's done a few things other than have a UFC match at the White House. Quote, the Octagon is a place of brutal entertainment, a raw pageant of pain. It's cockfighting with men as birds. Except the birds used in cockfighting don't really have a say over whether or not they want to engage in cockfighting, but these individuals do, don't they? So is it really the same? On and on it went. More men beat each other up. A video of Conor McGregor talking smack blared on the lawn. Pyrotechnics shot out from the appendages of the claw. Jet planes flew low overhead. In one of them, a man from Philly with bleached blonde hair was down on his back trying to fend off a fighter named Bo Nickel. A gust of wind blew in and lifted up the president's hair. He reached up to pat it back down around the sides of his head. Mr. Nickel was really pummeling the man from Philly now. The round ended. Mr. Nickel climbed up and out of the ring, bent low and shook hands with the president and the first lady. Mr. Rogan returned to the ring to narrate. Bo, he said, I know how patriotic you are. Bo thanked the president for hosting. Quote, it takes such a special person, he said, to be able to have the blank to do something like this. End of quote. Now, Jay Williams is a former NBA star. He's now a sportscaster. Here's what he said, number 42.
2: It was a great, great event that was put forth by the UFC at the White House in concert with the White House or whatever. It did a hell of a job. I thoroughly enjoyed it.
5: I was there, 4,000-seat arena. I got to be honest, coming off the NBA Finals, where I was at multiple NBA Finals, better event than NBA Finals.
2: Wow.
5: It was a better event than NBA Finals. But the White House literally being right there, incredible.
0: Better event than the NBA Finals. Now, Stephen A. trashed President Trump for going to that NBA game in Madison Square Garden. But I guess it's okay that Donald Trump put on this event at his own home. I guess Stephen A. had no problem with that, I guess. Well, that's good news. Now, let's talk a little bit about Elon Musk becoming the world's first trillionaire. Paul Krugman is an economist. Long time had a column with the New York Times, the aforementioned New York Times. I don't think he has a column anymore. But he referred to the amount of money that Elon Musk has as immoral. Number 34.
11: Well, that seems, I mean, it certainly seems immoral. You don't have to be a believer in perfect equality to think that there's something kind of obscene about this much wealth along with this much suffering. But I think there's a more immediate concern, which is what does it do to our democracy? I think Woodrow Wilson said, if there are men big enough to own the government, they will own the government. And by God, Elon Musk is now big enough to own the government.
0: Big enough to own the government? What's our economy every year? $35 trillion a year. Federal budget's $7 trillion. He is a trillionaire. He has enough money to own the government. And as a result of the wealth accumulated by Elon Musk, Paul Krugman suggests that we could introduce higher taxes on people of extreme wealth. Number 35.
11: Yeah, I mean, the best economic growth America ever had, the real boom time for the middle class, was in the post-war years. You know, and under that socialist Dwight Eisenhower, the top bracket was, I think, 91%, right? So we did fine. We also used to have significant, really high inheritance taxes. We used to tax corporate profits at a much higher rate than we now do, and with many fewer loopholes. So a lot of major corporations paid
0: little. This whole conversation, to me, would be one thing if Elon Musk stole it. Remember that old commercial, Smith Barney? John Houseman, number 44?
6: John Houseman for the investment firm of Smith Barney.
14: Good investments don't walk up, bite you on the bottom, and say, we're here. Finding them takes good old-fashioned hard work, research, the kind they do at Smith Barney. Smith Barney is among a handful of top investment firms singled out for their work in research. Smith Barney, they make money the old-fashioned way. They earn it.
0: Did he steal it? Did he win it in the lottery? Did he inherit it? Did he marry it? Did he find it under a cabbage patch? This man has created so many jobs, has made so many people wealthy. Where do you start? He's got an AI company, SpaceX. He owns X. Oh, did I mention a little company called Tesla? 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SpaceX is not worth what people are paying for. 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
16: Slowdowns across the highways. One trouble spot is C-470 with a stall. Westbound C-470 between Quebec and University, blocking that left express lane. Now delays in Lafayette's getting better. The crash cleared out. Northbound 287 up at Baseline. And traffic is backed up, but improving. The rest of the metro highways are crowded. No other problems. I-25, one of the heavier drives. Colfax to C-470, about 35 minutes. With traffic, I'm Susan Thielen.
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22: Is there something in your view that is wrong, that is immoral, with a certain level of singular wealth accrual, whether that's a billion or 10 billion? Or now, today's the first day we'd ever say it, Should a human have $1 trillion while people starve?
11: Well, that seems, it certainly seems immoral. You don't have to be a believer in perfect equality to think that there's something kind of obscene about this much wealth along with this much suffering.
0: 888-971-SAGE, 888-971-7243. I am Larry Elder, Salem News Channel. You think maybe just the J word might be appropriate here? Jealousy. What has a man done? His space program now exceeds that of NASA. Isn't that impressive? There was a time when he was embraced by the left because of his EVs. Then he partnered up with Trump and did Doge. And now all of a sudden he is Bakari Sellers, who was a Democrat strategist, worked in the Obama administration, refers to him as a white supremacist. Number 17.
23: He's seen it. I think the great irony in what you just said is that this is the same person who took a hatchet to USAID. And the end result of what we're seeing is that there are thousands of women and children who have died because of the cuts. America has become weaker because we've receded from the world order when it comes to our soft power. Something that George W. Bush talked a great deal about. Elon Musk is a white supremacist who believes in things like the...
24: Oh, boy.
23: I wasn't going to finish the sentence.
25: You may need a lawyer when this is over.
23: Can I finish the next sentence? Who believes in things like the great replacement theory?
25: Honestly, Bakari.
23: So, yes.
26: What's wrong with what he said? It makes sense to me.
23: Elon Musk not believe in the great replacement theory? Is it not a racist theory that's been debunked?
26: What's so boy about it?
24: I just think...
0: just pathetic, isn't it? Instead of celebrating a success that can only happen in this country, he's a white supremacist. By the way, Paul Krugman, he's the same guy who said that Trump supporters need to be re-educated. Remember when he said that, number 20?
1: We need to, obviously, we need to defang Trump as much as possible and make sure that neither he nor anybody who follows in his footsteps has power after the next two elections. But beyond that, we really need to do a thorough purging of the United States. We need a demogification, and that is, you know, I'm not going over the top by using a word that's very similar to the denazification that we pursued successfully after World War II in Germany.
0: Let me get this straight. So Donald Trump is a fascist, but this economist who used to write for the New York Times said we need a demogification. In other words, we need to put Trump supporters in some sort of re-education camps, you know, like they do in China with the Uyghurs. Bottom line is Elon Musk is being trashed because he dared to praise and work with Donald Trump, as Scott Jennings pointed out to his fellow panelists over at CNN. Number 26.
2: You're saying because Elon Musk exists and is a wild success, that is somehow to the detriment of all the people you're mentioning? Elon is creating an environment where entrepreneurship, where success, where building is celebrated. The only reason anybody's mad about this, let's just be honest, is because he supported Donald Trump for president. If Elon Musk had never gotten involved in politics, had never supported Trump, he'd be getting ticker tape parades right now for building this amazing company and sending rockets into space. It's all political, and the people who should love Elon Musk are the ones who hate him for that reason.
26: But do you agree that one person should have control of American policy? That's what influences. That's what money does.
2: He doesn't.
26: He doesn't.
2: He loses. He invests in races and loses. He's like anybody else who donates money, like Reid Hoffman.
26: To the White House, and it's all about access to the United States.
2: That he supported a candidate who won.
26: No, I'm just telling you, it's all about access, and it's not about just Donald Trump. It is about, there are races all across the country where he has access on policy.
2: Call me when you're mad about Alex Soros.
26: Like in Texas.
2: Call me when you're mad about Soros.
26: All right.
0: Call me when you're mad about Alex Soros. Call me when you're mad about Tom Steyer. Tom Steyer ran for governor. He spent more money in the race than all of his competitors combined, over $220 million of his own money. And that's on top of the $300 million that he spent when he ran for president. So he spent about $500 billion trying to get elected, and has failed both times. So if just writing a check means that you get what you want, please, somebody throw a party for Tom Steyer. Ray is in Livermore. Ray, you're in the Larry Elder Show. Thank you for calling.
3: Hey, Larry. Thanks for the great show. As always, you're a joy to listen to. You're a national treasure, my friend.
0: Thank you.
3: Elon Musk, you know, they're getting mad that Elon's taking too many pieces of the pie. And that's how they'll always try to justify it, that there's only so much. And if he's getting more, it means somebody else is getting less.
0: Mm-hmm.
3: And what people don't understand, the American way isn't about quartering up a pie. It's about learning how to make your own pies, about building a pie pan factory and teaching others how to make pies. And that's exactly what Elon has done. He's baked his own pie for himself. He's not cutting into anybody's pies. In fact, he taught his employees how to make pies also, and there are multiple millionaires in SpaceX now. I read somewhere that even the guy working in the cafeteria who took stock options is now a millionaire.
0: Yeah, I heard, too, a janitor is also now a millionaire.
3: Yeah, and so to get mad at this man, he, you know, Bill Gates did the same thing. He created many millionaires in Microsoft, and I'm no fan of Bill Gates, but using it as an example, these people are baking their own pies. These are pies that never existed before Elon Musk came along. He created PayPal with another fellow, and I think that's how he really got launched and got the money for what he wanted to do, which was make the electric cars, and then the Boring Company, and then SpaceX, and then purchasing Twitter, and the robot company. It goes on and on and on that these were all things. These were pies, ideas for pies in his mind, and he created these pies and baked them, and he's not taking from anybody's pies. He's making more pies available, and it's so ridiculous. You nailed it. It's so ridiculous for people to get jealous about this, and that's all it is they create nothing, and they just want to grab on to something that somebody else created. Or even as you said, we could spend the money better than he could. If only he would help the homeless or help this or help that, which they have all failed at in every attempt with somebody else's money already.
0: Thank you very much for the call. I appreciate it. Paul Krugman is trashing the amount of valuation people are putting on Elon Musk's company, number 36.
11: Yeah, imagine that, you know, Musk had a spiritual awakening and went to a monastery somewhere. What's left? What is SpaceX? It's a medium-sized satellite launch company. That's an okay business, but it's not a huge business. Attached to a really bad AI model. Grok is by all accounts terrible. The only thing it has over the others is that it does non-consensual porn. And that in turn is bolted to what's left of Twitter, which has been turned into a right-wing Nazi-infested wasteland. That's the business. How is this thing being valued as worth almost as much as Microsoft?
0: Why do you care? Why do you care? I'm Larry Elder.
5: 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Update.
6: 8 people are dead after a B-52 bomber crashed at Edwards Air Force Base in California. Base officials say it happened shortly after takeoff during a routine test mission this morning. Emergency crews remain on the scene. The crash is under investigation. Vice President J.D. Vance is saying a new agreement between the U.S. and Iran does not contain many details. President Trump announced the deal as he met with world leaders at the G7 summit in France today. Reports say it'll open up the Strait of Hormuz and allow for a 60-day window for the U.S. and Iran to strike a long-term deal that curbs Iran's nuclear ambitions. As a result, oil prices have been plummeting. California Governor Gavin Newsom says President Trump's ordered the U.S. Department of Justice to investigate himself and his wife, Jennifer Newsom. Newsom condemns what he calls Trump's abuse of power in a video released on X this morning, saying Trump had ordered a weaponized DOJ investigation. Newsom urges Trump to leave his wife and family out of what he calls his personal vendetta. I'm Scott Carr.
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16: With traffic along I-25, do have a problem. Southbound I-25 at Yale, that crash in the right lane. Southbound I-25 crowded from Santa Fe to Yale, take you about 20 minutes to make the drive. Running busy on northbound I-25 from University and into downtown, just under 25 minutes for you. There's a stall westbound C-470 out past Quebec, tying up the left express lane. With traffic, I'm Susan Thielen.
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9: Your Denver area forecast finishing up our Monday. Our sunny skies continue, shifting over to a clear sky tonight. Lows will be around the mid-50s. Getting quite warm Tuesday and again Wednesday. Tomorrow, a degree or two either way of 90 under fair skies. Lows going to be low 60s Tuesday night. Lower to mid-90s Wednesday with some breezier winds and another dry front will cool us off slightly for Thursday and Friday. Lows will be in the mid-50s. Highs through Friday, middle and upper 80s. I'm Day Weather Meteorologist Don Watson.
10: Current temperature
12: 79 degrees.
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13: Hurricanes shut out the Golden Knights 3-0 in Game 6 from Vegas to win their first Stanley Cup title since 06. Canes captain Jordan Staal took home the Conn Smythe Trophy for playoff MVP.
14: I believed in what we were trying to build in Carolina, and I was just an amazing feeling to be able to build something like that, and then top it all off with this is an absolute dream come true.
13: Rod Brind'Amour became the first person in NHL history to win the Stanley Cup as the team's captain and head coach. In baseball, the Rockies smacked 6 homers to set a franchise record for runs with a 23-9 bashing of the A's in Vegas. At the FIFA World Cup, Germany crushed Curacao 7-1 in Houston. Japan and Netherlands played to a 2-2 draw in Arlington. Ivory Coast beat Ecuador 1-0 in Philly, and Sweden took down Tunisia 5-1 in Mexico. That's sports. I'm Ron DeMoss.
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0: 888-971-SAGE, 888-971-7243. I am Larry Elder. We are Salem News Channel. We're going to talk about Jasmine Crockett,

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0: Trouble up on the Boulder Turnpike. Eastbound 36 jammed up out of Boulder. Looks like a crash. Eastbound 36 at Foothills. It's slow back to baseline, about a 10-minute delay. And we have a new problem on eastbound 36 right near McCaslin. That is causing a slowdown. Getting into Tech Center, running heavy as well. Southbound I-25 at Yale, crash in the right lane. Nearly 25 minutes, Santa Fe to Yale. With traffic, I'm Susan Thielen.
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7: 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Now, coming up, black Democrats in the House continue to demand reparations. This could be problematic for the Democrat Party as the election draws near. And Jasmine Crockett continued to claim Carmelo Anthony is a victim of racism. Gavin Newsom says he and his wife are in investigation by the dastardly Trump DOJ. And Hunter Biden finally admits that the laptop is in fact his. All of this and more. 888-971-SAGE. 888-971-7243. Mark is in Elizabeth, Colorado. Mark, you're on the Larry Elder Show. Thank you for calling.
8: Thank you. Okay. First of all, just say thank you for taking my call. When this war broke out, my first question, especially when Israel attacked or started firing at Syria, did they destroy? There's two things. I'm just going to put this little thought to you and then get on to with the rest. Did they destroy the drug making facilities in Syria where all the Captagon was being made? That's just a thought.
7: Mm-hmm.
8: Now, my other thought, war really heated up in the Middle East over the Strait of Hormuz. I would have just go to the Saudis and say, can we build a canal in the middle of your desert below the Strait of Hormuz and then also above the Strait of Hormuz, and you build it straight across the desert? That part's easy, but it's where the towns are on either side. Now, you would then use all of the methane, instead of burning off the methane at all the refineries, especially in Saudi Arabia, obviously, and you would just make all your machinery It's on steam. So then you're not really getting any oil out of it, and they're saying, well, okay, well, you give me all the methane so I can do this. And then you would have to put other people together just to build the machinery. Now, when you build this, it will bypass and make the Strait of Hormuz somewhat, to the point, obsolete.
7: Well, Mark, thank you very much for your suggestion. As for the Israeli bombing in Syria, if it took out the drug-making facilities, I have no idea. I'll check it out. But I do think that your idea of figuring out some sort of other strait that we could build to bypass Hormuz, I like it. 888-971-SAGE, 888-971-7243. Do not leave town.
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